0: The mountain lion was spotted in the city's busy Sunset District Friday morning, where it evaded capture for several hours. Officials from multiple agencies, including the San Francisco Zoo, were on the case as the animal avoided its pursuers, at times darting away and hiding in the bushes. At one point, it ran in front of resident Alex Grant's house.
1: It ran right in front of our house, and then they tranquilized it, and we saw it run out in the street, too. To see a mountain lion in the big city like this is pretty incredible.
0: Officials did eventually track the mountain lion. It was collared and released into the wild later in the day.
2: A new study says a meat allergy caused by tick bites could make it harder for patients to safely receive blood transfusions. Researchers recently reported in JAMA Internal Medicine that alpha-gal syndrome might cause people with universal type O blood to suffer an allergic reaction after receiving transfusions from type B or type AB donors. Researchers found that such allergic reactions happen nearly four times more often in areas in the U.S. where alpha-gal syndrome is most common. The study was done by researchers at Dartmouth College in Hanover, New Hampshire. I'm Rob Martier.
3: I'm Al Griffith with this quick check on the stories trending right now on WBZ News Radio 1030. On Friday, Methuen's former police chief, 65-year-old Joseph Solomon, pleaded guilty to multiple charges, including perjury and fraud. He was sentenced to 2.5 years in prison, but will serve just 30 days behind bars, which Methuen Mayor DJ Beauregard calls an outrage. A freshman football player at UMass Dartmouth was killed early Saturday morning after getting stabbed outside a Providence bar. A 19-year-old teammate, who was also stabbed, is expected to recover. Police say the teenagers were with some of their teammates at the Mezzo Lounge following a home game Friday night. A suspect is in custody. And following an overnight search in southern New Hampshire, police arrested a man they say was dangerous. Police say Patrick Allen Boyer was arrested Friday morning at around 9:30 outside a Walmart in Keene. He was wanted on felony-level charges. I'm Al Griffith.
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8: Seeing some high volume out there on those roads today, folks. 93 northbound at exit.
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0: I often wonder, what would Jesus do if he visited the U.S. Senate? I think he would tell the senators on the floor, depart from me, for I was hungry and you cut my food assistance. I was sick and you kicked me off Medicaid.
1: Thank you for asking about healthcare. All you in the press, you hear these folks are talking about healthcare. Stop asking me about a streamer in California. Go ahead.
2: 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T-minus 49 days until election day.

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1: Hey, thanks, Dutch Hannon. 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Our number is 800-941-SEAN if you want to be a part of the program. I want to get into this AI debate issue because there's a very suspicious part of me that thinks a lot of this is political. However, I think when it comes to AI, there's a lot laymen, lay people like myself don't know. It is beyond impressive. It is, you know, the good side of it is I can tell you from the medical community, I've talked to many doctors. And for example, you can have the best radiologist in the entire country looking at scans with the latest, greatest, best, most advanced technology and equipment. And the naked eye will not pick up certain things that artificial intelligence are now being trained to do. What does that mean? Well, that means that, for example, if you have an early stage of cancer or even a few cancer cells in your body, that would be stage zero, basically, if you could consider the stages of cancer, 1, 2, 3, 4. And that would mean that the odds of them being able to heal you and cure you would be exponentially higher. That would be a phenomenal use of artificial intelligence. Where I get suspicious is, you know, it all started with this battle over data centers and the demonization of data centers. And mostly it was coming from the left and Democrats spewing a huge amount of misinformation. And, you know, these centers cause higher electric bills, hurt the environment, use excessive water. They lump in privacy, security concerns, which most people have a natural fear of. But remember, when the government tells you anything, you got to think twice. If you get the shot, you get the jab, you're never going to get COVID. You get the jab, you'll never infect another person. Lie, lie, bigger lie. So, you know, or the promises of Obamacare, none of which were fulfilled. The borders closed, the borders secured. So there's a natural distrust that I have for government. And when I see that whenever Obama gets involved in anything, and now he is reportedly encouraging Democrats to make it their top campaign issue, if basically the issue, Bernie Sanders wants to shut down AI completely. Look, first of all, data centers have been around in the U.S. for decades. They don't increase electric bills. They don't consume near the amount of water of a golf course that a golf course would require. They contribute to the local economy, tax revenues, high paying career jobs for people. And I like that. And by the way, as these AI companies do have massive needs for power and output, the president is telling them, build your own power infrastructure. Don't use ours. And we're not going to have taxpayers and consumers pay for it. But the claim is that AI is going to take over the world. The president put out a Truth Social post. He calls it a hoax, just like global warming. By the way, another big lie. If you go back to the 1970s, the media was telling you the next ice age is coming. And that involved into the, you know, Al Gore's predictions, Earth for the Unbalanced, into, you know, the snow of Mount Kilimanjaro is going to melt and the seas, sea levels are going to rise and Manhattan Island is going to be covered in water, et cetera, et cetera. All these predictions should have taken place by now. None of them happen. So that's the claim. And, you know, we've had a lot of hoaxes portrayed on us, starting with, you know, coronavirus, Russia, Russia, Russia. That was a hoax. The Ukraine impeachment, et cetera. And, you know, in that sense, I think these data centers are critical. AI can be used for good or be used for evil. I can concede that point. You know, but if you go back to the dawn of electricity or the railroad in the Industrial Revolution, you know, if you just look at it this way, anything you do every day on your computer, your iPhone, your TV does require a data center. The U.S. is the world leader in data centers. We have more than 5,000. If you want to compare and contrast, our top geopolitical foe, China, has about 500 of them. So with cutting edge AI technology, data centers are more important than ever. And I think, you know, and one of the biggest arguments that I'm hearing from people that are against this, and we're going to talk to somebody that has a different view than me in a minute, and I find pretty amazing, is that they keep calling for a worldwide or a joint U.S.-China or even Western country regulatory regime. Okay, I don't trust the communist Chinese, they have been involved in intellectual property theft. They have been dishonest. They've been fighting their own Cold War against the U.S., undermining this country forever. Western European countries, I don't trust them. They have neglected the national defense. They bought into climate alarmism. And the other big part of the equation is, why are all these tech giants, the head of these tech companies, why are they the ones that are pushing the hardest? There are people that are making the claim that they want a monopoly. Joining us now is Daniel Cocatallo. He's the executive director at the AI Futures Project. He's an artificial intelligence researcher in the governance division of OpenAI from 22 to 24. Daniel, glad you could be with us. How are you?
2: I'm a bit shook up, to be honest, but thank you for having me on the show. I'm excited to chat.
1: Why are you shook up?
2: Because it seems like we're running out of time. And there's been a lot of media attention recently, which is making me happy, because I think people are waking up and starting to notice the situation we're in. But it seems like the companies are getting close to building recursively self-improving AI. That is, it seems like they're getting close to having AIs that can automate all the research that goes on within the company. Have you heard of the Hugging Face swarm, the OpenAI swarm that broke out and went rogue?
1: I actually have, as a matter of fact, yes.
2: Yeah. So, like, an important thing for people to understand is that these companies, it's kind of like the plan. They're planning to make larger swarms of AIs and have those AIs autonomously self-improve. And that's a very dangerous thing to be doing, but it's actually what they're planning to do. They're not even really trying to hide it. They talk about AI research automation and recursive self-improvement on their website. You know, there's lots of researchers at the companies who talk about this. There's lots of researchers who left the company, such as myself, who are trying to warn the world about this incredibly dangerous thing that the companies are planning to do. It's not just dangerous, it's also a power grab. Like, suppose that they manage to stay in control of their giant swarm of super intelligent AIs, you know, which I think is a really big if.
1: Let me just pause and ask, if they're so concerned about it, and the people that run these AI companies are the ones that are also pushing this, do you not hold out the possibility that they want to keep a monopoly for themselves?
2: Oh, yeah. You totally shouldn't trust the companies, especially not the leadership. That's another thing I want to mention, is that, like, they are trying to co-opt this moment right now. People on the outside, such as myself, have been warning about this risk for years. In fact, before the companies even existed, AI scientists were saying, you know, hypothetically, if you did have super intelligent AI recursively self-improving, that could result in the extinction of humanity. People have been warning about this for decades, but these companies are like, now that there's this incident and people are talking about it and it's sort of blowing up in the news, I think they're sort of doing a sort of damage control where they're trying to, like, steer it in a way that benefits them and doesn't get them shut down. And so they're going to propose some sort of regulatory fix that's going to, you know, sound good to many people and is going to dissipate some of that energy. But I'm very concerned that it's not actually going to stop them from doing this incredibly dangerous thing in the next few years.
1: You know who Jacob Coxon is?
2: Yes, he was the researcher at OpenAI. He also was a researcher at Anthropic.
1: Okay, like, he was on my TV show last night, and for example, he's called for a U.S.-China regulatory regime. Well, he called for it, and I asked him about it last night. He called for it on a day that China announced they're not stopping. And I don't trust China as far as I can throw them. A regime, you know, that by historical estimates used state power to kill tens of millions of their own people in the last century. Why would anyone trust them? I don't have a lot of faith and trust in government to begin with. And I, you know, partnering in some type of regulatory agreement makes no sense to me, because it would almost be the equivalent of unilaterally disarming in the Cold War. I mean, if any country is going to be moral with it, don't you think it would be the United States?
2: So I think those are very valid concerns, and I don't think we should trust the CCP either. I agree that they've killed millions of people and are a horrible authoritarian regime.
1: Is there any country you would trust? I would trust Israel.
2: I would trust the United States more than I would trust the CCP. I would trust Israel more.
1: Well, if you were going to partner, I'd trust the United States first. I agree with you.
2: Yeah, right. So I think the situation, I think that I want to say is that the situation just is actually really scary right now. I think that to a first approximation, we need to first stop the companies in the United States, which are in the lead, from doing this very dangerous thing. And then we need to somehow get the other companies to stop too, including the ones in China. And well, that's why people like me and Jacob are saying we got to make some sort of deal with them.
1: Daniel, do you really trust that the communist Chinese are going to stop? Because I would just argue very gently, because you sound like a nice person. How old are you, by the way?
2: 34.
1: All right, you're 34 years old. Okay, you sound like a smart, nice person. I get it. But if you think China is going to stop when they announced yesterday in the middle of this whole debate that they're not going to stop, that means we slow down here and they catch up or go forward.
2: To quote Ronald Reagan, trust but verify. I think the thing to do is...
1: And how are you going to verify with China? I've been to China. China's not going to let you verify anything.
2: Well, it's not a deal if we can't verify it, then. I don't think we should accept a deal that we can't verify.
1: Well, so then basically there's no pathway that I see towards a deal. And I know that people had the concerns, for example, with the beginning of the nuclear age, and there's still valid concerns today. And the valid concerns are obvious. You know, nuclear war would be a disaster. Maybe not ideal, but mutually assured destruction worked, didn't it?
2: Yeah, I mean, I think that was an example of we did make it through, although it was also dicey, right? Like there were various moments when we almost ended up in a nuclear exchange with the Soviet Union. So I think it was like we made it out, but because we got a bit lucky. But yeah, it did work overall.
1: It did work overall. Look, I hear what you're saying. I just don't see that there is any path. I mean, it's kind of hard to conceive of a notion or an idea. Maybe you can explain your greatest fear that mankind can create artificial intelligence, which I'm amazed. I use that every day. I am amazed at its capabilities. And that you're telling me that we make the machine that can then overtake us and destroy us. Is that your fear?
2: That is my fear and my claim. I say it's not a secret. It's what the companies are planning. They are planning to make machines that will overtake us. They have hubristically convinced themselves that they will still be in control after they've made those machines and automated all of the economy with them.
1: All right, quick break. We'll have more with Daniel Cocatallo. He's the executive director at AI Futures. He is out there saying that the public is waking up about the extinction threat posed by superintelligence. More of this discussion on the other side. Your call's coming up as well. 800-941-SHAWN, our number if you want to be a part of the program.
0: If you're ready to get out of the media spin room, you've come to the right place. 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

0: All right, we continue talking about is this the coming doom and gloom for the human race, meaning artificial intelligence? Daniel Coccotolo is the executive director at AI Futures, a project and researcher, and he believes that human extinction is a possible outcome in all of this. So I've listed off a series of examples where government makes promises and fails, and we get lied to constantly. COVID being exhibit A. Exhibit B, Joe Biden not being a cognitive mess. But exhibit C, the borders closed, the borders secure. Exhibit 4 is Social Security's in a lockbox. Exhibit 5, Obamacare promises. You know, look at Al Gore's predictions on global warming. So why should we believe all the fear mongering from you and others that I'm not questioning your integrity?
1: Yeah, well, I mean, I think one important thing for that is that it's not actually coming from the tech CEO. Like, I think the tech CEOs are trying to co-opt this, and I think it's not
0: because they want a monopoly.
1: Basically, like, I think what they want to do is kind of safety wash this. Like, they have repeatedly that they are going to build super intelligent AI. They're going to take the jobs. They're going to become the richest and most powerful companies in history. They're going to become the richest and most powerful men in history. That's what they want. They've convinced themselves that this is okay and that they will still be in control of their AIs at the end. By the way, as an aside, even if they are still in control of their AIs at the end, I think that that's pretty, we did not let them do that, right? Like, this would be the most intense concentration of power in history during the...
0: All right, but I'm going to take a break, but I want you to think of my question. Why should we believe the fear-mongering when the people told us in the 70s that the next ice age is coming? In the 80s, it became that the Earth is going to melt down, and then that the snow capsule will melt, and Manhattan will be underwater. I mean, those predictions were made by Al Gore, another political. More with Daniel Coccotolo on the other side. We'll get to your calls coming up. 800-941-SEAN is our number if you want to be a part of the program. Listen, you know, if you're into health, wellness, fitness, nutrition, and longevity, you're going to love my friend Peter Harris and his entire family. You know, the key is to be consistent, working out, eating right, making smart choices, don't fall back into bad habits. And that's why after when I first met Peter years ago, it was perfect because he and his father created a healthy cereal that you can eat. You go down the cereal aisle in your store, look at the ingredients. They're packed with garbage. Remember the name when you go shopping. It's Grainberry Cereal, the official cereal of this radio program.
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3: Hey, it's Ben Ferguson. 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
9: A freshman football player at UMass Dartmouth was killed early Saturday morning after getting stabbed outside a Providence bar. A 19-year-old teammate who was also stabbed is expected to recover. Police say the teenagers were with some of their teammates at the Mezzo Lounge following a home game Friday night. A suspect is in custody. A celebration in Dorchester for a beloved organization. Here's WBZ's Mike Macklin.
10: 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Major L.V. Carter heads up the Croc Center.
11: We do a number of community activities as well, right, that focus on health and spiritual well-being as well.
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9: I'm Al Griffith.
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0: All right, 25 now till the top of the hour. Toll free, our number is 800-941-SEAN if you want to be a part of the program. All right, we continue with Daniel Cocotallo. He is the executive director, AI Futures, and he said, my high-level thought about the current moment, speaking of AI, is basically the public starting to wake up about the extinction threat posed by superintelligence. Now the question is, if you believe that, do you believe that all of these, the heads of the companies that have these big AI conglomerates, you know, what is their motive behind all this? I mean, we know about the fight between OpenAI and Elon and Sam Altman. That's kind of irrelevant to this conversation, but I want to get back to where I was. I wanted to give you time, Daniel, to answer this question. And for people that may just be joining us, this is it. Is look at the lies that Al Gore told this country about global warming, global cooling, you know, all, you know, and then it became generic climate change. If it snows, it's global, it's climate change. If it doesn't snow, it's climate change. If it rains, it's climate change. Hurricanes, climate change. No hurricanes, climate change. Right. But it started as the coming ice age is coming. You can look at the covers of Time and Newsweek magazine. That's what they were predicting in the 70s. Then it was, okay, we're going to burn to death. Now it's just general climate change. Countries have spent trillions of dollars because of the fear mongering that went on there. That's one example. You know, in the Biden years, we were told the borders closed, borders secure. They weren't. They lied to us every single day. They lied about Joe's cognitive state. COVID, huge lie. Get the shot, get the jab, and you'll never get COVID. You'll never infect another person. And I can keep going. So, you know, all these predictions of doom and gloom, I see there's a political component to it. You know, with Obama telling everybody, to make this your top issue as a Democrat. And Bernie Sanders saying all AI should be canceled. That's great, except the communist Chinese announced yesterday they're not canceling anything and they're moving forward with their AI program. We are far more advanced than they are, and they love nothing more for us to unilaterally disarm, and they'll more than catch up. So I'm listening to what you're saying and what your fear is. My question to you is, why should we trust anybody that is predicting human extinction? Why?
1: It's a good question. And I first will agree with you that you shouldn't trust politicians and you shouldn't trust tech companies. As you've said, they've lied numerous times over many occasions in the past, including about AI recently. I think that partly my answer is, well, you don't have to trust people. You can look at the evidence and you can look at how much smarter the AIs are now than they were a year ago. And you can look at how much smarter they were a year ago than they were a year before that. But you're
0: taking it to a whole new level. You're saying that these AI systems are designed to surpass human intelligence and take over.
1: Again, this is, this is not a secret. Like, I was there at OpenAI. This is the plan. They're trying to make AI systems that surpass human intelligence in all the domains. You know, that's what superintelligence is. After that, they hope to essentially take over. They hope to, automate all the jobs, become the wealthiest companies and the wealthiest people in history. I think that that's already something that we should have an issue with, right? Like, we shouldn't want these tech companies to do that. But also, separately, if they do that, I think they're probably going to lose control of their AIs at some point. But even if you don't think that, like, basically, I mean, sir, what would you do if you thought that in a couple years they really would have made AIs that are better than the best humans at everything? Like, what do you think we should do?
0: Well, you give me a hypothetical that I'm having a hard time buying into. Considering human beings are the ones that are creating it. Now, am I beyond impressed at their capability now? Yeah, I am. Can any new technology potentially backfire, or can it be used for good and evil? The answer is obviously. I mentioned earlier, you know, AI is advancing science and medical treatment of human beings that can create longevity, the likes of which we never expected in our lifetime. I mean, I've interviewed, you know, health, wellness, fitness, nutrition, longevity experts that are telling us cancer is conquered in 5 to 7 years, and because of early detection and AI capability and contribution. So there's a good, but then I'm sure it could be used to build out the next generation of weaponry also. We already see lasers taking down drones over Mexico. Okay, we didn't expect that, when the year started. So I think that, you know, things can be used for good and evil. The human heart is the whole human existence is a story of good and evil, isn't it?
1: Yes, sir. I mean, do you think that they're not going to get to superintelligence? They're not going to be able to have AIs that can be better than...
0: No, I'm suspicious when I see a political agenda behind it. Do I think that...
1: Reasonable.
0: Do I think there might be a place for some regulation? Yeah, but I'm nervous about the people that are pushing it. I don't trust a word that Barack Obama or Bernie Sanders tell us. You know, these people couldn't even be honest with the American people about Joe being a cognitive mess. Did you see Joe Biden as president? Do you think he was cognitively fit to be president of our country?
1: I don't.
0: Do you think that Joe Biden and Kamala Harris and Alejandro Mayorkas, you know, day after day, month after month, telling us the border is closed and secure, were they lying to us?
1: I wasn't following that.
0: The answer is they were. We had images every day of people illegally crossing into that border and them helping them. Do you think that the government purposefully lied to us about COVID? Because we now know they did.
1: Yeah, I do think that.
0: All right. Do you think that they lied on the Social Security logbox?
1: I'm not disputing that the government lies. I said that earlier. I'm not asking you to trust the government.
0: All right, so here you are, a researcher in the AI sphere, and there are others that have this very strong opinion, and the answer you're giving me is similar to what I got last night from Jacob Coxon, which is, well, we need a U.S.-China regulatory, you know, agreement, and I don't trust the Chinese, and I don't even trust Western Europe. I trust the U.S. to make sure that it cannot be created into something that would create extinction for mankind. That's the only country I'm trusting. I would trust our partners in Israel. They've been the most loyal and they're most responsible.
1: The problem is, in order to ensure that it's something that does not pose this threat, we are going to have to not put giant swarms of AIs in charge of recursively self-improving, right? Like, we'll have to proceed in a more, you know. But
0: you're not giving me a practical solution, because you can't, you cannot give me a path where Iran, North Korea, Russia, China, and the United States are going to just join together and stop the advancement of AI. It's not going to happen. I'm giving you the political reality.
1: Well, the good news is that most of those countries don't really have AI programs, so it's we don't really have to worry.
0: Sorry, I think China is right not far behind us, and we know that Vladimir Putin would love to advance this as well, and there's no amount of money he won't spend.
1: Well, actually, I'm not worried about Russia either. They basically don't have an AI industry. China is the big threat when it comes to AI. You know, one piece of good news there is that actually right now most of their progress is parasitic on ours. So I think a lot of their AI progress comes from a combination of distilling from U.S. models and also just leaks and spying from U.S. Algorithmic innovations and ideas. So
0: you're making my point. Don't trust the Chinese because they're most responsible for the greatest intellectual property theft in the history of man.
1: Totally. But I'm not saying we should trust the Chinese. Like I said, like Reagan said, verify. Like we
0: and how are you going to verify?
1: Great question. So it depends on the details of the deal, but, you know, suppose we wanted to just shut it down and we wanted to like pause the data centers. We could send inspectors into their data centers to feel the GPUs and feel that they were cold and thereby come to know that they had in fact paused.
0: Listen, I think what you're doing is healthy, and I'm going to let you go because we're kind of going around in a circle, but I appreciate the fact that I do sense in you a genuine sincerity. I do see the possibility for a lot of ulterior motives, a lot of agendas here. Monopoly issues come into play as well. Politicians getting their hands on everything tends to screw it up even more. And the idea of an international deal, I think, is a fantasy. And so we're just going to have to hope that your prediction is wrong. I know it's given in good faith, but I don't see your solution ever having any possibility to see the light of day. If I'm wrong, I'd love to invite you back and say, hey, I was wrong.
1: Thank you for having me, sir. I hope I'm wrong, too.
0: All right, Daniel Cocatallo, thank you, sir. Good luck to you. 800-941-SEAN if you want to be a part of the program. It is interesting. Linda, don't you think this is an interesting topic?
3: It is an interesting topic. I have fairly strong feelings about it, yes.
0: I would assume you probably agree with me.
3: I do. I think it's heavily political. I think there's way too much happening from Bill Gates and Obama getting involved at such an opportune time, as well as an AI documentary that has been in the works for 3 years, dropping at the exact moment that they decide to create pandemonium. I'm like, do me a favor, please, and talk to me about the COVID pandemic movie that came out right before they dropped a pandemic that we all now know was completely foiled and we were lied to. So let's not fall for it again. Let's not do the fool me twice thing. Please, let's open our eyeballs and let's remember that there are special interests at play, and they would like nothing more than to make us a victim because they want to buy low and sell high. They're not stupid. They're dangerous.
0: All right. 3 years ago, we saw what happened in Israel, October 7, 2023, and 1,200 innocent Israelis were murdered that day, and 250 hostages. Others were raped and beheaded, and including children. As we remember the souls lost on October 7th, Israel is still under threat. Their very existence is under threat as terrorists are sworn to their destruction. And we sadly are watching the rise of anti-Semitic hatred and violence. That's rising. College campuses, halls of Congress, airways worldwide. And there are many good-hearted, good-souled individuals, Christians and Jews, that are coming together to stand with Israel and help with their survival and provide humanitarian assistance to the thousands of Israelis that have had their homes blown up by Iran or their proxies. And they're providing food and water and shelter and clothing and medicines, you know, and everything in between. They have mobile medical clinics for the elderly that can't get out. You know, whatever you can donate will be great. If you want to join this effort, the Flags for Fellowship movement, they have a website. It's joinfof.org. 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We'll continue.
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0: To mark the 25th anniversary of 9/11/01, the Tunnel to Towers Foundation, they are embarking on the most comprehensive commemoration in their history, one that honors the past, serves those in need today, and educates the generations of tomorrow. At the heart of this effort is the Steel Across America nationwide campaign. It will transport a 24-foot steel beam recovered from the World Trade Center to communities all across the U.S. Now, from May through September, this powerful symbol of reverence, resilience, will visit landmark locations, sporting events, town squares, creating moments for connection for those who lived through 9/11 and educational opportunities for those maybe not born or too young to remember. 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

0: right, to our busy phones we go. Toby is in Kansas. Toby, hi, how are you? Glad you called, sir.
1: Hi, Sean. It's a boy name, but I am not a boy. I actually am a girl.
0: Well, I can kind of tell by your voice, but sometimes voices can be deceiving.
1: I think the biggest issue we're facing with this whole is God binary or not binary is that God cannot be, you cannot apply human attributes to God because God is not human. And saying binary, non-binary, that's all human attributes. He is the creator of the universe, which came long before humans. He created us. A human did not create us. God created us, and God is not human. Now, you may say, well, they call him Father. Well, these are just words that we use because we really don't know how to reference it, a being, so we call him Father.
0: If you believe, as I do as a Christian, that Jesus Christ is the Son of the Father and was sent to earth to reconcile mankind to his Father, and he references his Father as Father, I think following his example would be probably a wise thing to do if you want to practice the Christian faith.
1: But you have to admit, a human did not create the universe, right? Because there were no humans.
0: No, I believe God created the heavens and the earth and universes within universes within universes beyond right. human understanding.
1: God himself is not human. Now, Jesus, who is the second part of the Trinity, he, through the incarnation, took on a human nature. And he was fully human and fully divine, and still is.
0: So I agree with that, too. And, you know, and God so loved the world that he sent his only begotten Son, that whoever believeth in him shall never die. I believe that, too.
1: So you can say Jesus was a man because he was fully man. And that's historical. You know, right? He's written about more than any other human being on the planet. It's clear.
0: He took on human form, born of the Virgin Mary, became man. Yes.
1: Right. And still is. Now, God himself and Jesus is God. Of course, this is all a mystery that none of us are really going to be able to wrap our brain.
0: Well, I and my Father are one.
1: Heaven.
0: You know, the Father, Son, and the Holy Spirit. Do we understand it all? We don't. That's where the degree of faith comes in. And Jesus said about that, blessed are those who don't see and yet believe still. Blessed from the Latin means carefree. Anyway, I hope that answers some questions. All right, when we come back, we'll check in with former Speaker of the House, Newt Gingrich. We also dropped a podcast of him today, and it was phenomenal. I mean, him sitting with him and listening to him long form is, I hope you'll watch it. It's worth watching. Quick break.

0: We'll get a summary of a lot of what we talked about regarding the election next.
1: Hey, there's still a lot more ahead on the best of the Sean Hannity Show. Stay tuned for more right after news on this station. 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
11: The United States will be placing more sanctions on Russia over its war with Ukraine. President Trump on Friday signed a bill called the Lindsey O. Graham Sanctioning Russia and Iran Act of 2026. The bill targets Russia's economy over its continued military aggression in Ukraine and will expand sanctions on Iran. It also allows Trump to impose tariffs on countries that are within the top 5 purchasers of Russian oil, including China and India. The U.S. Central Command says the military has escorted 1 billion barrels of oil and over 2,000 commercial vessels out of the Persian Gulf in recent months.
12: Thousands of ships have passed through the strait. Over 1 billion barrels of crude have been shipped from Gulf partners through the Strait of Hormuz.
11: CENTCOM Commander Admiral Bradley Cooper praised the efforts of American forces in a video, adding that the U.S. has blocked all Iranian oil exports during that time. Iran's armed forces quickly rejected the claim, calling the remarks false and ridiculous. NASA says it's given SpaceX a $946 million contract to fly 3 more astronauts to the International Space Station. Details from Lisa Carton.
3: The Friday announcement extends the company's crewed flights to the station through 2030. The deal brings SpaceX's total number of NASA astronauts' flights under contract to 17 and raises the contract's total value to nearly $6 billion. The contract covers prepping astronauts on the ground, launching them, operating the mission, bringing crews home, and recovering the capsule. It also includes carrying supplies and keeping the spacecraft at the station as an emergency escape vehicle.
13: Those trying to find the best cup of coffee may have to travel, and not to Seattle. A new study by Wallet Hub has named Orlando, Florida, as the best coffee city in the U.S. The study said households in Orlando spend an average of $154 a year on coffee. The city also has the highest number of free Wi-Fi coffee and tea shops per capita. I'm Rob Martier.
14: 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On Friday, Methuen's former police chief, 65-year-old Joseph Solomon, pleaded guilty to multiple charges, including perjury and fraud. He was sentenced to 2.5 years in prison, but will serve just 30 days behind bars, which Methuen Mayor DJ Beauregard calls an outrage. A freshman football player at UMass Dartmouth was killed early Saturday morning after getting stabbed outside a Providence bar. A 19-year-old teammate, who was also stabbed, is expected to recover. Police say the teenagers were with some of their teammates at the Mezzo Lounge following a home game Friday night. A suspect is in custody. And following an overnight search in southern New Hampshire, police arrested a man they say was dangerous. Police say Patrick Allen Boyer was arrested Friday morning at around 9:30 outside a Walmart in Keene. He was wanted on felony-level charges. I'm Al Griffith.
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1: All right, thanks, Scott Shannon. 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Our telephone number is 800-941-SEAN if you want to be a part of the program. You know, Steve Moore is a longtime friend of the program. He'll join us in a minute. Wrote the book Trumponomics, Inside the America First Plan to Revive Our Economy. And, you know, he's been sending me now, and I have been referring to it, but I wanted to have him on to actually explain it himself. There is so much good economic news. I know our abusively biased, corrupt legacy media mob will never, ever tell you any of this news. They want to preach the gospel of left wing doom and gloom. They're nothing but an extension of the Democratic, you know, Communist Party now. That's who they are. But, you know, but for shows like this and my TV show, and we'll highlight this again tonight, because it's such good news. It's unbelievable. I want to take you back to Donald Trump's first term, pre-COVID, a record low unemployment set for all of these demographics, because we know that the left loves to play identity politics, but African Americans, Hispanic Americans, Asian Americans, women in the workplace, African American youth unemployment, all record lows. Remember, we just dropped a podcast with Senator Tim Scott when he was in Dallas. I sat down and talked with him like I talked to Newt Gingrich. Two really good podcasts if you want to see them. And, you know, it is unbelievable that Donald Trump never gets credit for all that he has done. Historically, you know, black colleges and universities, you know, Donald Trump at the prodding of Tim Scott, you know, these historically black university colleges would have to go every single year and appeal to the government for some financial support. And Trump said, I'm going to make it permanent. Does he ever get credit for that? No. Do most people know that? No. Okay. So this week so far, we had incredible census income data that came out. Hispanic and black African-American poverty rates hit an all-time low in this country. Incomes for the lowest 25% rose to the highest level ever. Median income rose to $87,600, which is the most ever. Remember, we had the largest tax cuts, no tax on tips, overtime, Social Security. That's not tax cuts for the rich. That's tax cuts for the hardworking men and women in this country. The most ever. Median income, $87,600. Complete reversals from the Biden administration. I have charts I will show you on television tonight. Child poverty levels now at the lowest rate ever recorded. I mean, it's such a dramatic difference from where we once were. The poverty rate falls with the biggest drops among minorities in this country. You know, if you look at all people, I mean, the drop is between 24 and 25. It is rather dramatic. Actually, for white Americans, it is consistent. There hasn't been a drop at all. But among African Americans and among Asian Americans and among Hispanic Americans, it is the largest poverty drop, and it's happening for minorities and minority communities around the country. We can just improve their schools and improve law and order and safety, security, and not go with this idiocy of abolishing the police and defunding and dismantling the police and no bail and no jails and open borders. It would even be better. Real change in median household income. If you look at Trump in his first term, it went up $6,640. Under Biden, it went up, $569. So far in Trump's second term, it's already at $1,964. Just like Cash Patel, record low murder rate, robbery rate. The number of rapes in this country, we are setting, you know, record lows in the history of this country. Murder rate dropped 125% in 2025 alone. If you look at real change in the average 401k, which for a lot of people is their big retirement number. Okay. Well, under President Trump, in his first term, it went up $26,200. His second term so far, $23,800. Under Biden, the real change in the average 401k went down a whopping $24,800, pretty much undoing all the gains of the Trump administration. So, you know, income now hitting a record, poverty now declining at a record, according to the census report. You know, it's interesting to watch the Fed in this quarter point basis point increase. The Fed didn't start hiking interest rates under Biden until inflation hit 8.5%. Wow. We're less than half of that. And it's gone down precipitously since Donald Trump became president. Commerce Department says retail sales in August. Oh, they're always higher than expected. Every article higher than expected, because everyone is trying to downplay this successful economic policies of the president. Retail sales this last month rising 1.2%, and after recording a revised dip of 0.05% in July, and they were only expecting, you know, half this gain. That's it. You know, so it's very, very frustrating, because pocketbook stress and the broad pessimism and the affordability mantra, it's really when Democrats have power, then the Republicans have to come in and clean it up. You know, if you want to go to the radicalized DSA agenda, this is your choice election. There's not a single Republican that supports that insanity that will shred our Constitution. Not one. And now we will get the government ultimately we deserve. Anyway, joining us now is Steve Moore. He authored the best-selling book, Trumpadomics. Well, you've been sending me nothing but good news all week. I figured I'd let you expand on it yourself, considering you're the one that, you know, passes this good information on to me.
2: Well, Sean, great summary of the data. It's a fortunate thing that you're talking about this, because maybe the most amazing thing of all, here we get one of the best reports ever from the Census Bureau. This is always considered the gold standard of the data on what's happening in poverty and income in America. All of the media has always paid close attention to this every year, except this year. Did you know, I looked at the front page of the Washington Post, New York Times, Wall Street Journal, looked at the CNN website. I couldn't find anything about this report. I mean, maybe.
1: Yeah, what a shock.
2: If I guarantee you, if this had happened under Biden or Obama, it would have been a banner headline of the newspaper. You know, income shoot up, poverty rates hit their all-time low level under Obama, but that they didn't. But if they did, that's what they would say. So why is it that the media has not said virtually anything about these blockbuster numbers? I've been doing this for 35 years. These are about the best numbers I've ever seen. I want to add something to the parade of numbers that you just recited. You know, Trump did terrible with liberal women. Oh, liberal women hate Trump, right? 80% of liberal women voted against Trump. Guess what? The gap, you know, they've always, for 40 years, liberal women have talked about the pay gap, right, Sean, between white men and women. Guess what? Under Trump, the pay gap between men and women came to an all-time low. In other words, Trump did more than any president to reduce that gap. So these are the kinds of things that nobody is talking about. It is an amazing report. It is so bullish for the U.S. economy. You're exactly right. We're in a construction boom. We're in a manufacturing boom. We're in an investment boom. The only thing that is going wrong with the economy right now is the high oil price, and that's why the Fed raised rates. And by the way, I'm a big fan of Kevin Warsh. I think that quarter point increase may have been necessary, but my goodness, all of the...
1: Well, is it necessary? Is it, you know, let me play President Trump on this, because, I mean, he's stuck with the former Fed chair, Jerome Powell. This is what he said about it.
2: Yeah.
3: Yeah, I do. I mean, I'm relying on Kevin, but he's got, you know, a very tough board. He's got a board that was put there by a lot of other people, and the interest rates are too high. They're not appropriate. And I talked to Kevin, and I said, you might as well vote with the board, because it's not going to matter. The board is very hostile. They're very political. They're doing the wrong thing. They're a bunch of politicians or people put on by politicians. And it's a shame, because it's too high an interest rate. Despite that, the country barrels through everything because we're doing so well. But the interest rates are too high. We should be paying the lowest interest rate anywhere in the world, because we have the strongest credit. If we wanted to get rid of deficits, which we could do with a swipe of a pen with every country, we'd make $1.5 trillion a year. We'd pay off our debt. We'd do all sorts of things. But we haven't chosen to do that. But at some point, we will.
1: I mean, the president is correct. I mean, it's a board that he didn't appoint, and Kevin is trying to do his best. I'm sure he didn't vote for it.
2: So, by the way, I love what President Trump said. Two things that he said I love, which are exactly right. Number one is that growth does not cause inflation. You know, you and I have talked about this over the years, but growth is what causes more products. And, you know, if the economy produces more apples, the price of apples goes down. Nobody at the Fed believes that. I mean, they have completely the wrong model in their head. And you're right. I have to say, Kevin Warshin is in hostile territory over at the Fed right now. I mean, we always talk about the swamp, right? The epicenter of the swamp is the Federal Reserve Board. Do you think any of these people at the Federal Reserve Board, other than Kevin Warsh and a few others, want to help Trump?
1: No. If you want my quick answer, no. I don't think they do, and I think Jerome Powell has an axe to grind.
2: Yes, no doubt. No doubt. And the other...
1: There's one other thing we didn't bring up. I mean, the number of people applying for unemployment benefits dropped sharply this week. You know, you mentioned something, and I don't want to gloss over it. The president has $11 trillion. We've never had this in the history of the country in committed manufacturing investment money. And he's bringing in-house, meaning to America, because we've up to now imported most of our semiconductor chips. That is going to change radically. That's also good for national security, defense, high-paying career jobs, pharmaceutical manufacturing. Yep. Again, we were reliant on countries that hate us, like China. That is coming to an end, and he's brought back automobile manufacturing. All industries, high-paying career jobs for Americans.
2: That's exactly right, and there's two presidents in my lifetime who have done that. One was Ronald Reagan, and the other is Donald Trump. And both of them saw massive amounts of foreign capital being invested in the United States, creating jobs here. It didn't happen under Obama. It didn't happen under Biden. But it certainly has under those two great presidents. And that means more jobs, more high-paying jobs. The construction boom and manufacturing boom. There's a reason, Sean, that we call Trump the blue-collar president. And there's a reason why blue-collar workers voted for him, because he has brought those jobs back home.
1: All right, quick break. Right back. More on the great news on the economy that you'll never hear from the abusively biased and corrupt legacy media mob. More with Steve Moore on the other side. Then your calls are coming up.
0: Entertaining Americans coast to coast. Sean Hannity is on right now.
1: It's 3 years ago the terrorists murdered more than 1,200 innocent Israelis and took over 250 hostages. And today, as we remember the souls lost on October the 7th, Israel is still under threat from terrorists and anti-Semitic hatred and violence that continues to rise worldwide. Yet a light does shine in the darkness, because Christians and Jews, they are coming together to boldly stand with Israel through the International Fellowship of Christians and Jews, Flags of Fellowship movement. 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Join this historic movement with a gift of just $25 and show the world that Israel is not alone. 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

0: All right, let's continue our final moments with Steve Moore. A lot of good news on the economy. We have charts and graphs we'll show you on TV tonight. There's such a different and competing visions on the line, you know, in this election cycle. It's actually scary to me. I really don't understand why anybody would put their faith, hope, and trust in government. How are your government schools doing? We pay more per capita per student than any industrialized country with the worst results. Obamacare promises, not one was kept, not one. We're paying 300% more rather than saving on average $2,500 a year per family. Millions lost their doctors, millions lost their plans. You know, why do people trust the government that lies to you about COVID, lies to you about Joe's cognitive health, lies to you about the borders being closed and secure? What happened to the Social Security lockbox? They raided it. And I'm not sure why people want to put their hope in a government guaranteed job, daycare, health care, guaranteed salary, guaranteed healthy food, guaranteed retirement, because it is mathematically impossible. Mm-hmm. You know, even if they confiscated everybody's wealth, but the rich would leave the country. They wouldn't just leave California, New York. None of these promises will ever be fulfilled. Why do people buy into this nonsense?
1: Well, you know, Ronald Reagan said it best when he said a government big enough to give you everything you want is big enough to take everything you've got. And I blame us. You're in my generation. We let the left run the schools. We let the left for 30 years indoctrinate our kids with wacko, crazy socialism, communism, doctrine. And now what's happened 25 years later? All these young people think socialism is the way to go when the primary lesson of the last 100 years, anyone who is a student of history knows that free market capitalism is what creates prosperity and socialism, communism create despair and, virtual slavery. I mean, if you're working for the government, you're basically a slave.
0: Oh, it would not be my choice of work. And I will tell you, I tell everybody, I'm not even sure I'm sold on college anymore. I think most kids spend their times in fraternity parties and frat houses, you know, getting wasted half the time. And the standards are next to zero. Nothing is applicable to real life. And you keep reading article after article, the next generation of millionaires is going to be blue collar workers. I'm not sure tradespeople, especially in the age of AI, that would not be a better decision. Steve Moore, you're the best. Appreciate it. Thank you. 800-941-SEAN if you want to be a part of the program. Look, it's now we're almost 3 years, the 3 year anniversary when more than 1200 innocent Israelis were murdered and 250 hostages taken. On top of that, there was rape and murder and kidnapping and beheading, even little children. I mean, it's horrible. As we now remember the lost souls of October the 7th, Israel is still their very existence under threat by people pledged to wipe Israel off the map from the river to the sea, as they often chant. But look, there is a light that shines in the darkness, always. 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It's one word, joinfof.org today. When we come back, more of the best of the Sean Hannity Show. 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
7: A freshman football player at UMass Dartmouth was killed early Saturday morning after getting stabbed outside a Providence bar. A 19-year-old teammate who was also stabbed is expected to recover. Police say the teenagers were with some of their teammates at the Mezzo Lounge following a home game Friday night. A suspect is in custody. A celebration in Dorchester for a beloved organization. Here's WBZ's Mike Macklin.
8: 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Carter heads up the Croc Center.
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0: All right, 25 now till the top of the hour. 800-941-SEAN is a number if you want to be a part of the program. 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All right, so we just talked to Mr. O'Reilly, which is always entertaining and fun. Can you believe he brings my personal information up the way he did? It was a personal call between me and him, and I was being a friend. And why does he do that? I really don't understand that part.
21: I gotta be honest with you. You guys, you know, you can't throw stones. You're the same. Neither one of you can keep a secret. If I want everyone to know, I'll tell you and tell you to keep it a secret.
0: That's not true.
21: It's totally true. Oh, you're the worst.
0: That's not true. All right. So we have this long discussion, and we're going to, by the way, get to some phone calls here in a minute about this very topic. And Mr. O'Reilly, to his credit, is right. This election is bigger than any one individual Republican. This is about a movement. And as I read to you yesterday, and I've been reading on the air every day, the stated, printed, online statement of the DSA, the Democratic Socialists of America. There are now 250 of them elected in 40 states, and there's over 40 on the ballot, starting with Abdul El Sayed in Michigan this year. Eliminate the Senate, our ability to choose a president, pack the courts, amnesty for illegals, abolish borders, abolish ICE, end all deportation, defund the Department of War, eliminate cash bail, abolish prisons, abolish police. They want their wealth tax and cash bail, too. They want their wealth tax, public ownership of most corporations, and they're promising every need of every American, guaranteed government job, guaranteed government salary, guaranteed government daycare, guaranteed government schools, health care, guaranteed government healthy food, and probably a guaranteed pine box when you croak and a plot to die, be buried in. Okay, that's what their stated agenda is. My argument yesterday to Linda is, yeah, she's right. She is right. There are plenty of weak rhino Republicans that personally in other election years I wouldn't even consider voting for, but not this year. Because this will shred our Constitution. This will destroy America as we know it. Linda and I got into this yesterday. So I brought the issue to the president last night. I told him about you. And I told him we've worked together for 20 years. And I said that you like Newt better than me, which really frustrated me yesterday. I explained what you said on the air 100% accurately. I did not hold back. And he said, for me to tell you, and if I have to, I'll just get him on the phone with you himself. He said, there's too much at stake. America, as we know it, will be destroyed. And we can't allow that to happen. There's nobody that has done more. Look, for Republicans, if you're not happy with your candidate, you probably should have gotten involved in a primary and supported somebody and challenged them. Now, President Trump, as a result of getting involved in primaries, you know, he was very effective at getting rid of a lot of prominent Republicans because he felt that they were too weak and a little bit of spineless. But he said to tell you that you have to vote and vote for the Republicans, even ones you may not like, even ones that are not there when we need them. They're not this. They're not going to shred our Constitution. So would you like to disagree with the president? Because you're no longer disagreeing with me. You're disagreeing with the president and me and Bill O'Reilly.
21: Yeah, I disagree with all three of you. I mean, you're all highly intelligent, you know, well-versed legislative experts who have been doing this.
0: Coming.
21: Of course, there is a giant butt, like capital B, bold, italicked, huge. But I think what you're all missing, and you're going to hate what I'm going to say, so get ready to hate it and get ready to be like, I can't believe you're going here. There is a big difference between voting for a Democrat socialist, and I say Democrat because Democratic is a process, not a party, for all the people that call in 900 times a day about that. But I just want to say for the record, when we didn't pass the SAVE Act, and the SAVE Act wasn't the first effort for us to secure our elections, we have been trying to secure our elections for probably the better part of two decades, and we haven't been able to successfully do it. It's been manipulated. We can see the fraud that literally ranges over a variety of topics, whether it's through Medicaid, whether it's through credit cards, whether it's through scamming elders, text messages, you name it. There's no end to the fraud that happens on a daily basis in this country and all over the world. But the place that it matters most is when you go to the ballot box and you cast your vote for somebody who's going to run your country, whether they're in the House or the Senate or in the most important office as president. And then all those other state and local reps matter too. Now we have no security on that, but at a whole nother level. And we know that we don't have security on these issues. And Republicans had a unique opportunity for not one, but two
0: all
21: years.
0: Right, get to the bottom line choice.
21: So I'm in a hurry now. Am I in a hurry or can I voice my point? I've been talking for 48 seconds.
0: I know.
21: How fast do I have to be for you?
0: No,
21: you tell
0: get
21: me.
0: To the question.
21: In I'm getting
0: words,
21: to it, but there's a setup. Okay. There's a setup, you know? I mean, you should know that better than anybody. So my point is, now we have all this time that they've wasted. They've done nothing. Then they took a very long vacation where they did nothing because they said, Thune told them, you really should go back to your districts and campaign. I'm like, or you could stay in D.C. and do your job and not take 5 weeks vacation like the rest of the American people who bust their ass on a daily basis. And you could actually get something done and you would get your votes because you would be doing the work you were sent to do for the constituents that you have back at home. Because we all know you're barbecuing back at home, Thune. Nobody's confused. So what I am here to tell you is that whether or not the DSA wins is really not what's on the table. It's who's running the elections. It's how many people they're getting behind there. How many people are going to be able to look and observe? How many people are going to be able to see how these votes are cast? And I will tell you, it's a big fat zero. There will be some places that are very red where they're going to do everything right. But whether a Republican wins or a DSA agent wins has nothing to do with how many votes they get. It has to do with the way that the elections are being operated. And the Republicans lost that opportunity for us. So as far as I'm concerned, our Constitution has been stomped on not only by the DSA, but by the Republicans who completely and totally threw their opportunity down the toilet.
0: So I can see that there are weak Republicans, rhino Republicans, but there's not one.
21: But that's not them supporting the DSA. That's not them supporting the DSA.
0: Hang on.
21: That's them not doing their job.
0: By the way, the good news is Mike Johnson, I think, has come up with a way to get most of the SAVE Act through reconciliation. All credit to him for doing the Senate's job. I totally agree with you about the vacation. I was as frustrated as you, but I approached it differently than you on the SAVE Act because I'm looking at reality and the votes, and Republicans didn't have the votes to overcome the filibuster, et cetera, et cetera. So,
21: because they had no accountability. They had no accountability.
0: Okay, but here's the problem. This is really what this is coming down to. And you're saying you dislike a candidate more than you love the country.
21: Because no, that's not what I just said.
0: Hang on.
21: I said that whether I go to the ballot box and
0: that
21: cast
0: the
21: my ballot, it won't
0: you're
21: work.
0: Not listening. The net effect, if you follow through on what you do, and there are others that might listen to you and agree with you, and I believe in freedom, freedom of speech. I'm a free speech absolutist, so you can say what you want. But in the end, what you're saying and what you're deciding is you dislike that rhino Republican more than you want to prevent the destruction of our country.
21: Negative. Because that is not what I said. That's a misrepresentation of what I said.
0: It's not. You're not listening to what I'm saying. Pay close attention. I am saying the net impact of that decision, if these DSA people get control and get in power, that it is a movement and they will stay united. And this DSA stated, printed, published edition that's on their website will become their agenda. And that means
21: you're
0: that
21: not hearing
0: means that the country. Oh, I'm hearing you.
21: You're not. I'm hearing you what loud I'm telling and you clear. Is we can all go out and we can all go vote and we can put all of our ballots in for the Republicans. And at the end of the day, if there's a million votes for that Republican, it will come out as 500,000 because they've already snuck it. They've already okay, done I, it. That's
0: well,
21: it.
0: Then how did. OK, Donald Trump won in 2024. I would
21: that just, was very different.
0: OK, so. It's different in a lot of ways because Republicans have gotten their act together. They have identified every high propensity, mid propensity, low propensity voter, and they're going to go out and vote. Look, do what you want. I don't want
21: to. I'm going to point. Vote for the Republican. What I'm telling you is it doesn't matter because they didn't pass election integrity measures, which is what we needed. But so whether you
0: anyway
21: vote that way
0: we
21: or not.
0: Won anyway in 24, didn't we?
21: But that was different because we made
0: different.
21: It too big to rake.
0: Place.
21: Negative. We made
0: okay.
21: it too big to rig. And
0: well,
21: now they broke
0: you,
21: their
0: because
21: promise.
0: Because I'm on the inside. They are following the same plans and policies as they put in place in 2024. And that is firsthand knowledge that I have. So it's going to be what they did in 2024 again. But for those that say they're not going to do this because they dislike this Republican, and probably they're right. Probably that Republican is weak. Probably that Republican is a rhino. What that decision ultimately becomes in my mind, and you're putting a little nuance to it, so I'm hearing your nuance, but I'm hearing from people that you dislike this candidate more than you're going to love our Constitution and our country.
21: No, what you are hearing from me is my one. This is my one line, and then I'll shut up. I promise you, and you'll be so happy. My one line is this. The Republicans are our best bad decision. Because the DSA is so much worse. Okay, I firmly, I will
0: but
21: cast my vote.
0: You believe that there are election integrity issues that should have been dealt with that weren't dealt with, but they're the same.
21: And as a result, we will lose because they have already rigged it. That is my opinion.
0: Look, if they lose and historical trends show that we're at a decided disadvantage, what makes these uncharted waters is the fact that they are loony. They are so nuts.
21: Right, but had they passed
0: the
21: measures we wanted, they would have won because people would
0: love
21: them.
0: However, the measures that we have in place in 2024 that were successful are still in place. And if anything, there are going to be more poll watchers than there were in 24. That is also a fact. So I'm just going to say, in the end, if people make that decision, you will get the government you deserve.
21: I strongly disagree with that statement.
0: You
21: don't get the government you deserve.
0: You get the government you deserve because the same exact voting laws and policies are in place. But if your decision is based on the fact that you ascertain and believe that a Republican is weak, then you're basically saying you dislike the candidate more than you love America, which is different than the argument you're now making, which is different than the argument.
21: I never
0: you
21: got
0: yesterday.
21: To finish the argument yesterday.
0: No,
21: I just got to say
0: so.
21: My I did not.
0: Goodbye. You're driving me nuts. You know, you like to do this. This is what Linda tries to do before a show to get me irritated.
21: 5 o'clock's going to be on fire.
0: Oh, that probably will be. You're not wrong. 800-941-SHAWN if you want to be a part of the program. All right, we're going to take a quick break. We'll come back on the other side. We'll also get to more of your phone calls. And we have an update on the AI situation.
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26: 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Like, maybe he doesn't love food as much as I do. Well, I'm Dan Andelman, and along with my brother Michael, we have a show called The Phantom Gourmet. We have built our lives

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right, 3 years ago, terrorists, sadly, they murdered 1,200 innocent Israelis, took 250 hostages, kidnappings, rapes, beheadings. It all took place that day. Based on their small population versus ours, that would be the equivalent of 40,000 Americans killed in a day, which is unbelievable. However, there are a group of people, Christians and Jews, that have come together to boldly stand with Israel as they fight now for their very survival. It's the International Fellowship of Christians and Jews. They have their Flags of Fellowship movement. And all across America, on the anniversary of the October 7th attacks, you have churches and synagogues and universities and communities. They are planting Israeli flags, which is a powerful declaration. No, Israel doesn't stand alone as they fight for their survival. They are victims of radical Islamists. Now, together we can combat hate and anti-Semitism one flag at a time and support the fellowship's life-saving humanitarian work. There are thousands of Israelis that are displaced. They need bare necessities, food, water, shelter, clothing, medicines. 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To mark the 25th anniversary of 9/11/01, the Tunnel to Towers Foundation, they are embarking on the most comprehensive commemoration in their history, one that honors the past, serves those in need today, and educates the generations of tomorrow. At the heart of this effort is the Steel Across America nationwide campaign. It will transport a 24-foot steel beam recovered from the World Trade Center to communities all across the U.S., Now, from May through September, this powerful symbol of reverence, resilience,

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3: 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Here's a few. 1 in 5 women say it's time to make a change in their finances. 53% say it's easier to talk with other women than men regarding their finances. And 1 in 3 women say they don't have the knowledge to be more involved with investing. So join us at our seminar on October 14th in Beverly at the Wiley Center at Endicott College from 6 to 8 p.m. And you can register at our website. 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
7: Reporters for CNN, MS Now, and Politico had their credentials confiscated while being turned away from the White House today. The move comes a day after President Trump said he was barring the outlets because of their constant fake news reporting. MS Now was the first to confirm badges carried by its journalists didn't work this morning when they tried to enter the White House grounds. Multiple news organizations and free speech groups quickly denounced the ban and cited the constitutional right to freedom of the press. President Trump says the United States will establish a large military presence in Greenland under a deal with Denmark. Trump said the agreement reached on Friday would give the U.S. permanent control over security in Greenland and that no U.S. adversary will be allowed to have a military presence or sensitive investments in Greenland without U.S. approval. Trump said the agreement, which will be formally signed at the U.N. next week, addresses all of his concerns and that there will be no cost to the U.S. A statue of Colorado Rockies legend Todd Helton will now greet fans heading to Coors Field. Rob Dawson reports.
8: Wearing a light purple blazer surrounded by his family, Todd Helton spoke to adoring fans.
9: I hope they think about baseball. I hope they think about the Rockies.
8: And fans do have memories, like Andres in Centennial.
10: With my parents, with my brother, and getting to grow up around this team.
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11: I got lucky enough to come to the World Series game with my dad to this, so it was amazing.
8: The Pose, Helton catching the final out of the 2007 NLCS. I'm Rob Dawson.
7: The White House is poking fun at the Ponzi scheme that Travis Kelce got caught up in. In a post on X about the news that Kelce had fallen victim to the fraudster accused of stealing $35 million from investors, the White House wrote, "This is why we do what we do." The Kansas City Chiefs player was among those reportedly fleeced by Siddharth Jawahar through Swift Tark LLC to fund his lavish lifestyle. I'm Rob Martier.
12: I'm Al Griffith with this quick check on the stories trending right now on WBZ News Radio 1030. A freshman football player at UMass Dartmouth was killed early Saturday morning after getting stabbed outside a Providence bar. A 19-year-old teammate who was also stabbed is expected to recover. Police say the teenagers were with some of their teammates at the Mezzo Lounge following a home game Friday night. A suspect is in custody. On Friday, Methuen's former police chief, 65-year-old Joseph Solomon, pleaded guilty to multiple charges, including perjury and fraud. He was sentenced to 2.5 years in prison, but will serve just 30 days behind bars, which Methuen Mayor DJ Beauregard calls an outrage. And following an overnight search in southern New Hampshire, police arrested a man they say was dangerous. Police say Patrick Allen Boyer was arrested Friday morning at around 9:30 outside a Walmart in Keene. He was wanted on felony-level charges. I'm Al Griffith.
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25: Welcome to the Howie Carr Show, 844-500-4242, 844-500-4242. And we've got another jam-packed show here today. And President Trump says he's coming to a major crossroads on the war in Iran. And that I will do. We'll do the poll question on that. And we also have a sound cut, just one. If you're tired of Lindsey Clancy, we got one sound cut, but it just came out. So this is Patrick Clancy, her husband. Former husband. He's now divorced, obviously, and he's, as you know, he's talking to 60 Minutes on Sunday night, and it will have great impact on the ratings. assuming there's a good football game preceding it. If there's not a good football game preceding it, there will have no effect on the ratings, because that's the way it works. I hate to break the news to the angry liberals on 60 Minutes, but anyway, they as a tease, they put out a cut about the from Patrick Clancy and his new wife is going to be, who figures in a lot of these bizarre conspiracy theories. This is Patrick Clancy. This is pulled from the 60 Minutes interview Sunday night, cut 16.
0: I talked to them.
1: What do you say?
25: The kids.
0: Help me. All the time.
25: He talks to his kids, his dead kids. I mean, obviously, he's going for the sympathy. They're going, you know, the 60 Minutes is going for the sympathy. I mean, it's a good story. I mean, I don't blame them for trying to take advantage of the fact that even their minuscule audience compared to what it used to be 30 years ago is still big.
2: Your 4:05 window on CBS this Sunday, regionally, depending where you are, you're going to get Jaguars at Broncos. Or Raiders at Chargers.
25: I don't see those are going to put a lot of asses in the seats, to be blunt about it. Neither of those games. Maybe Jack's Denver is a little bit better than, but the other one, no, I don't see it. What's on the other? Is the other, does Fox have a game? Or?
2: Yeah, Fox has Seahawks at Cardinals, Commanders at Cowboys, or Dolphins at 49ers. Also no real barn
25: burners
2: there.
25: Yeah. It's kind of early in the season for like a playoff game. Anyway, 844-500-4242. I like to start off with some amusement here, and it's great when you can laugh at someone making a fool out of themselves, especially if they're a Democrat candidate. And it makes for good Instagram, too, because all this is on later on in the show, because all this is on body cam video and police cruiser video. There is a woman running for the state house in Washington State in the Tacoma district. And her name is Krista Perez. Krista Perez. She finished first in the primary. So she was the favorite, I guess, against the incumbent, who's also a Democrat. I guess they got one of those jungle primaries going out there. But Krista ingested a bad ice cube the other night. She was in her 2019 Chevrolet Silverado, and I guess she got in an accident. And so the cops pulled her over, and hilarity ensued. Cut one.
3: Where are you going? Where are you trying to go? Yeah, where's home at?
4: South and East to come away. South and East to come away.
3: Okay. Where are you coming from?
4: Obikeon, Tacoma Avenue South.
3: Where? I'm sorry?
4: Tacoma Avenue South.
3: Tacoma Avenue South?
4: Yeah.
3: What's on Tacoma Avenue South?
4: A friend's business.
3: Okay. Do you have anything to drink tonight?
4: I just had some wine while I was there.
3: I had a friend's business, you said?
4: Of course, yeah.
3: Oh, okay. Do you know the name of that business?
4: It's called On Blended Knee.
3: Oh, On Blended Knee.
4: On Blended
3: Knee.
4: OBK.
3: Yeah.
25: On Blended Knee. What could possibly go wrong at a place called On Blended Knee? Did you enjoy a blended cocktail at On Blended Knee? Okay, now one of the crucial questions. How many? Cut to.
3: Do you recall how much you had?
4: I had a glass of wine. One glass.
3: Do you remember what happened right here? You remember you driving the car? And then all of a sudden this showed up? Okay. So you don't remember what happened with one glass of wine? You didn't have any more than that? No? Okay. How big is the glass? Just a normal size, like dinner glass?
4: I'm confused about what our questions are right now.
5: You said you had one glass of wine. I'm just trying to figure out how much wine did you consume?
4: I think you might need to contact the business.
5: Okay.
25: And what's the name of the business on Blended Knee? Krista, drinking doubles don't make a party. Cut three.
5: On a scale from 0 to 10, 0 being sober, 10 being unable to function, if you will, where would you rate yourself tonight?
4: I would like to go home.
5: Okay, where would you rate yourself tonight?
4: 4.
5: A 4? Okay. Are you still feeling any effects in that wine? Or do you feel like you're coming down off the wine?
4: I don't know what you're talking about.
5: As far as like you being like maybe buzzed at all, do you feel okay? Do you feel like you're feeling the effects of the alcohol or no?
4: No?
5: No? Okay.
25: On a scale of 1 to 10, I'm going to give her a 0.08 plus legal intoxication. What caused this unfortunate fender bender this evening, Krista? 4.
5: So I'm asking you, you said you had a drink of wine, right? So could that, you being affected by the alcohol, contributed to the accident or no?
4: No.
5: Okay. So let me ask you again, what led up to the, how did you get into an accident?
4: I don't know.
5: Distracted driving, were you looking down, were you looking up, were your eyes closed, did you sneeze?
4: I don't know.
5: You don't know? Okay.
25: She's asked to do the field sobriety test, and you know how that goes. She at least is sober enough to not take the field sobriety test. So, you know, we all know the next step. If you refuse the field sobriety test, that's when you get the cuffs. Cut 6.
5: So you want to take the test or no?
4: Not right now. I'd like to go home first.
5: You're not going to go home first. I'm going to tell you that right now. Okay. So your options between the test, yes or no, that's going to be determined tonight, right now, not when you go home. So would you like to take these tests or no?
4: And do I have a choice?
5: You do have a choice. You can either say yes or you can say no. They're totally voluntary tests.
25: Or you could vote present like you will in the legislature.
5: So is that a no?
4: Yeah.
5: You're not going to do the test? Okay. So do me a favor. You're going to go grab your phone. You're going to turn around and put your hands behind your back.
4: Oh, no.
5: You're gonna
4: wait,
5: be on the
4: hold on. One sec. Hold on. I would like to hear. Oh, my God. Oh, no.
5: Yep.
4: I don't know what any of this means.
5: It means good.
4: I do not know what this means.
5: So let me tell you this very bluntly, okay?
4: I don't know what this means.
5: It means you're under arrest for DUI. All right?
4: What? God, help me, please. Okay. God, I don't know what any of this means. I don't know what any of this means.
25: So one says his unblended knee, anywhere near on one near wounded knee. Was Dr. McGillicuddy at unblended knee offering services? So now we have the, she's in the police car. And, unlike the Holyoke City Councilor that got lugged last year, just screaming the N-word and everything. She takes a different approach. She prayerfully implores God to help her out. Cut 7.
4: Help me.
5: You still live there?
4: Yes. Help me, God. Help me. Help me. Help me, Spirit. Help me, God.
5: Do you have a phone number?
4: Yes.
5: What is it? What's your phone number?
4: Help me, Lord. Help me, God.
6: I was just going to ask you.
25: It reminds me of Janis Joplin. Oh, Lord, won't you buy me a night on the town? Got 8.
4: I have complied with everything else that you've asked of me.
5: Absolutely. I never said that you didn't.
4: I have complied with everything you've asked of me. Please help me, God.
25: Where's God? I have a suggestion for you, though, Krista. Maybe you should revert to your, you should start jabbering in your native lingo. That's the way it all. That's what happened with the Holyoke City Councilor, right? He started jabbering in Spanglish. Why don't you go all the way back to your native tongue, Krista? You're a Democrat, after all. Cut nine.
4: Dios, ayúdame.
25: I advise her to plead that she lacks the enzyme to metabolize alcohol. It's traditional on this coast. I don't know about the West Coast.

0: 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And I have a few more shooters with my physician, Dr. McGillicuddy. All right, 844-500-4242. I'm Howie Carr.
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0: 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Jared, what's the poll question? What are the results thus far?
1: Today's poll question, which you can vote in at HowieCarShow.com, is do you believe President Trump when he told Axios that we're approaching a quote-unquote major crossroads in the Iran war? Yes, like to believe it, but ... or not sure.
0: Like to believe it, but ...
1: Yeah, 62% of the audience says like to believe it, but 31% say yes, and 7% say they're not sure.
0: Yeah. 844-500-4242. There's this guy, 508, he's calling in. He's very disappointed in the situation. It's very disappointing to see the amount of damage Iran has done to U.S. bases, tankers, while Trump says daily that Iran is dead with no military. And then he's serial texter today. It cost me $192.70 to fill my diesel pickup this morning, and diesel is going up another 9 cents tonight. How's that two-week Iran war working out? That's all in caps, that last sentence. It's very noticeable. You will do anything not to talk about what a disaster Iran is. I think we're winning the war. It's just it's taking longer, and it's going to probably take beyond the midterms. But I think the savages in Tehran are going down, and the thing that gets me about all these people. Maybe this guy's legit, but all these people that are complaining about the price of gas, aren't these the same people that when Biden was president, they were all nodding? When they would say, well, we've got to get the price of gasoline up to $10 a gallon, because that's what it is, you know, in Europe, or it's close to it. And they're saving the planet. And they go, yeah, let's make it so that the poor people can't afford to buy gasoline. And they had no problems with it. They had no problems with that. Diesel is high. I grant you that. One reason is they've shut down, the Democrats in places like California have shut down all the refineries, especially the diesel refineries. That's one reason the price is so high. But the price of gasoline is still lower than it was 4 years ago under Biden. And all the only reason it was high in 2022 is because they were printing money, and they were causing inflation with all of this insane green spending, which is just shipping money, trillions of dollars, to China for so-called renewable, sustainable energy sources that don't work, like bleeping windmills and like these damn solar panels that are a blight on formerly bucolic rural areas, but most importantly, they don't work. So Trump is just trying to clean this mess up. Not only the fascist Muslim terrorists in Iran, but as 818 says, for decades the eco-Nazis have destroyed refineries and oil fields, and Trump's trying to get the mess cleaned up. And turn off bleeping regime-controlled media, you know? I mean, and I hate it when people say this is like Vietnam. Vietnam was a quagmire, and 200 Americans were getting killed every week in Vietnam. It was a disaster. This thing, they are shutting down that fascist terror state. They had 50 years to terrorize the population. 844-500-4242, 844-500-4242. I'm worried about the midterms, like everybody is. I went to the supermarket today. I get this nice kind of yogurt. It was $1.89 a little container that I eat in some mornings. Today, or yes, last night when I went, it was $2.29. I don't like that. But that's just one thing, you know. I mean, I can. It's still the inflation is 3.5%. It was 9% 4 years ago. 9%. 844-500-4242. 860, there is no plan to win Iran. There's a plan to destroy the Iranian government. That's it. All right. 844-500-4242. When we come back, I'm going to tell you there's another outrage from the woke state government of Massachusetts. They just put out a memo to the Massachusetts Department of Health just sent out a memo to state hospitals and birthing centers, referring to mothers as birthing persons. Birthing people. I thought they were neighbors with uteruses. 844-500-4242. I'm Howie Carr.
2: I'm Al Griffith with this quick check on the stories trending right now on WBZ News Radio 1030. A freshman football player at UMass Dartmouth was killed early Saturday morning after getting stabbed outside a Providence bar. A 19-year-old teammate who was also stabbed is expected to recover. Police say the teenagers were with some of their teammates at the Mezzo Lounge following a home game Friday night. A suspect is in custody. On Friday, Methuen's former police chief, 65-year-old Joseph Solomon, pleaded guilty to multiple charges, including perjury and fraud. He was sentenced to 2.5 years in prison, but will serve just 30 days behind bars, which Methuen Mayor DJ Beauregard calls an outrage. And following an overnight search in southern New Hampshire, police arrested a man they say was dangerous. Police say Patrick Allen Boyer was arrested Friday morning at around 9:30 outside a Walmart in Keene. He was wanted on felony-level charges. I'm Al Griffith.
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0: 844-500-4242. Fox News has been reporting on this case in Northborough, Massachusetts, about these Catholic parents are fighting for custody of their trans teen. They say authorities illegally snatched the girl, Sophie, 17, from their care for secret gender-affirming treatments. This is their story. And this happened in 2024. And the parents, Joseph and Arlene Kutzko, would not recognize the biological female as a boy. And they haven't, they're in court now trying to prevent the state from starting to give her testosterone. The parents don't want the girl to be given testosterone. And right now they've temporarily blocked it. But it's still up for a final hearing. I'm just going to play the news report, from Fox. It runs 2 minutes, and then we're going to have, Tim Dunn, the Herald reporter, asked Healy about it today. But this is the story about the teenage girl who was snatched from the parents by the state for transgender gender affirmation, they call it. Cut one.
13: A devout Catholic family in Massachusetts are locked in a huge legal fight to stop the state for transitioning their teen daughter to a boy without their consent. Mm. Lauren Green's got more on this story here in New York. What have you found out, Lauren? Good morning.
14: Hey, Bill. You know, Joseph and Arlene Kutzko haven't spoken to their daughter since the end of 2024 after the Department of Children and Family Services removed her from their home. Family claims it was because of their Catholic faith that would not allow them to affirm their daughter as a boy. An emotional Joseph Kutzko reading the birthday card his daughter Sophie gave him in October of 2024.
15: Without you, I would have nothing. So wholeheartedly, fully, sincerely, I love you with no end.
14: Less than 3 months later, child services removed Sophie from their home and accused them of abuse. The Kutzkos say their daughter's school, Algonquin Regional High School in Southborough, Massachusetts, exposed Sophie to a culture steeped in gender ideology and blame a school counselor for socially transitioning their daughter to becoming a boy without their knowledge or permission. They claim the counselor contacted child services. The school had no comment regarding the allegations.
16: You start with school policies that refuse to inform parents when a child rejects their sex and claims another identity. That's part of a system that starts everything down the rabbit hole. Now, in this case, the school then reported these parents to DCF. So there was a direct school to DCF pipeline in this case, as we have seen elsewhere.
14: Now, DCF has assumed guardianship of their daughter. A permanent restraining order remains against Arlene and Joseph and Sophie's older brother. Her father and mother are distraught.
17: Mama miss you. Please come home. Mama miss you. Please. I'm begging you, please.
14: We reached out to DCF for comment, but they have not yet responded. Last Friday, a judge temporarily blocked the state from giving Sophie a high-dose testosterone, and the next court date is October 29th.
0: Can you imagine that? They take away your kid, and then they try to change the child's sex against your will. If it's a woman, they're giving the woman testosterone. If it's a male, they're giving him estrogen. So Tim Dunn today from the Herald, he got Healy. They were having another Lindsey Clancy type of a press conference. More aid for postpartum, et cetera, et cetera. So he asked her about this. Cut 23.
18: Let me be clear about the facts in that matter. First of all, DCF did not remove the child because of a health issue or a gender-affirming care issue. DCF removed the child after there were criminal charges filed against the parents, including the father. And as you know, DCF is responsible for the care and well-being of kids, and that's what happened in this instance.
19: Last question. Decision, it sounds like, in this case, but I guess the basic question for us is, do you think the state should be actively facilitating the gender transition?
18: Look, this is currently a subject of criminal prosecution right now against the parents, and so I'm not going to comment on this particular case right now, but I just want to be clear with the public that this child was not removed because of a gender-affirming care issue. This child was removed by DCF following the presentation of criminal charges against the parents, and DCF is always consistent with its mission in terms of looking out for the well-being of kids.
20: So the parents' claims are incorrect?
18: The parents' claims are incorrect, yes. It's not true.
0: If the parents' claims are incorrect, why didn't they respond to Fox? That's a pretty big outlet, isn't it, to just stonewall? Why didn't they respond? And I like that, you know, again, she uses that euphemism, gender-affirming care. Gender-affirming care, also known as genital mutilation. And that she says that's part of the care and well-being of children. The care and well-being of children. All right. Okay. 844-500-4242. 844-500-4242. So we have...
1: We're dialing now.
0: Okay, we're dialing. Okay. Let's play her on a Clancy retrial. I mean, she says the predictable thing, but here it is. Cut 22.
19: Just really quickly, the Lindsey Clancy case, it's not clear if there will be a retrial, if the Commonwealth is going to bring charges again. Do you have a comment on if you think that's appropriate? Are you hoping to see a plea deal? Where do you stand on that?
18: That, you know, ultimately that's a decision for the district attorney, so I'm not gonna comment on that.
19: Thank you, everybody. That's it.
0: Yeah, it's not her call. It's Tim Cruz's call, the DA of Plymouth County. All right, you saw the headline in the Herald today. Proctor to take fifth in murder case. This is the
21: It's a figure of speech.
0: What's he hiding? Looks like he's hiding about 50 extra pounds in the last year, but that's neither here nor there. So he went into court yesterday. He was to testify in a motion hearing to dismiss murder charges against Miles King. He was the lead investigator, a black guy who was accused of killing someone in Milton. And of course, he's made all of his racist statements have come out. And so he was going to have to testify, or they thought he was going to have to testify at this hearing to dismiss the charges because of the improper investigation due to his racism. And so he walked into court, and he invoked the Fifth Amendment. He thinks it could expose him to criminal prosecution if he testifies. So joining us now is the attorney for Miles King, who's Rosemary Scapicchio, who's trying to get the case thrown out because of Proctor's horrific behavior. He's since been fired by the state police. Rosemary Scapicchio, thanks for joining us here on the Howie Carr Show.
22: Thanks for having me.
0: Were you surprised when he took the Fifth Amendment yesterday?
22: Yes, because we had gotten two emails from his lawyer, including an email to the clerk saying that he would not be taking the Fifth. He would not be invoking his Fifth Amendment privilege. So we did not expect that he would change his mind at the hearing yesterday.
0: And so they had a sidebar conference, but you were not involved in that sidebar conference, so you don't know what was discussed, what his reasons were. Is that correct?
22: Right. That's correct. So any time that the judge conducts what they call a Lumen Martin hearing, that's a hearing to determine if a witness has a valid Fifth Amendment privilege. The only people who are allowed at that hearing are the defense attorney representing the witness himself, and the judge. Usually those hearings are always sealed, so they're not available to the public. And at that hearing, the witness and his attorney has to explain to the judge what they think the criminal exposure is, and whether or not it's an actual crime or a link in the chain of some criminal exposure. They have to explain that on the record to the judge in a sealed proceeding, and then the judge has to make a determination that whatever it is that the witness said was enough to have the judge allow him to invoke his Fifth Amendment privilege against self-incrimination.
0: So if you had been allowed to question him under oath next week at the hearing, you would have asked him apparently about his... obviously the text messages. One thing I asked you about when I spoke to you earlier today, would you have asked him about his recorded statement that really, I mean, it really jumped out at me when I read him in June, that he has planted cocaine on defendants in the past. Would you have asked him about that?
22: I would have, because it went to our theme and our argument as far as the motion to dismiss is concerned, is that you can't rely on him when he is, has the opinion that black and brown people are subhuman, that you know, how does he protect constitutional rights of people he doesn't even see as people? He doesn't see them as human. So how can he possibly protect their constitutional rights? So doing something like planting cocaine or breaking any other law doesn't even register in his mind under this theory, because he doesn't see black and brown people as people. They're less than. So of course I was going to ask him about those types of behaviors that he didn't just talk about, he bragged about.
0: Right.
22: That was something that we were definitely going to get into.
0: Didn't he say too that, or was it Proctor who said, or Good, who said that he sometimes stopped black people for things like throwing cigarettes out of cars?
22: I believe it was Proctor who said that he had just stopped a black person. He used the N-word for throwing a cigarette out of the car. And said things like he wasn't sure he wanted to arrest black people because he wasn't sure he wanted them in his car. So again, you know, when he's comparing black people to animals, when he's comparing black people to saying basically things like they're subhuman, how do you have any faith in an investigation that he's doing of a black person? Like, just imagine that. Imagine being Miles King or Sean Johnson or any of my other clients who have been investigated by Proctor, saying, how do you trust what he did? He made decisions in this investigation about who to interview, who not to interview. He made recommendations as to who he was going to charge in this case. He was responsible for gathering all of the evidence in this case. How do we rely on his investigation when he's blatantly racist?
0: How about his statement, Hitler was really on to something, but then the U.S. stepped in and screwed everything up?
22: Yeah, that probably wouldn't have been something that I asked him about, because it didn't have to do with the race of my client. He's a horrible person. But he was a police officer sworn to protect and serve for the 13 years that he worked for the state police. I'm sure that Miles King and Sean Johnson are not isolated incidences of his misconduct. I'm sure that there are other cases that he investigated, and what should be happening is what the colonel of the state police said they were going to do, which is investigate all the cases that Proctor was involved in. He said that last year. We don't have any evidence that there was ever an investigation. The DA down in Norfolk County said he was going to do his own investigation into cases involving Proctor. That hasn't happened. How are we going to resolve this if we're not even willing to look into how it happened and how it affected each case?
0: How many cases was he involved in that you know? First of all, how many cases was he involved in that you're handling the client?
22: I'm handling three, the one in Suffolk and two in Norfolk County that he was involved in.
0: You're one lawyer and you're handling three. How many do you think he was involved in altogether?
22: We've asked the Commonwealth to provide us with all the names and the docket numbers of all of the cases that he was involved in, so that we can do whatever investigation we can. But, you know, it shouldn't be on defense attorneys to do this investigation. You know, the Commonwealth's obligation is to seek justice. How is it that you seek justice when you're literally putting your head in the sand about what this man is doing? You know what he's doing. You have the text. You have the emails. You have the voicemails. where they're celebrating, putting flags, burning crosses on front lawns, putting sheets over your head. They celebrate those things. And so how do you think that any black or brown person that he's been involved in the case gets a fair trial? It's impossible. But they're literally putting their hands up saying, yeah, we believe he's a racist. We believe that he did some horrible things. We don't agree with any of these text messages. But we think that there are other things other people who can prove this case for us. Are you kidding me? How do you know? How do you know who he could have investigated? How do you know what the third party suspects would have been if he wasn't involved? You can't know because nobody did the investigation.
0: Does he have to test? Can he take the Fifth in these civil depositions that he's supposedly taking part in?
22: My understanding is that he did not take the Fifth in the civil depositions, but I understand, and I haven't read the order, but I believe there's an order by Judge Gilday saying that the civil depositions are sealed.
0: Oh, that's too bad.
22: Also pretty bizarre, because he's just a witness. And I get that you seal depositions when there's some private medical information that isn't, shouldn't be out there in the public. You seal those portions of the depositions that deal with that stuff. But he's just a witness. So what are we doing? Why are we, I don't understand why the Commonwealth continues to protect him. And I don't understand how a regular witness in a regular case, a civil case, has any protection whatsoever from having whatever he says under oath in a deposition available for any criminal defendant upon whose case he worked on, and especially in Miles King, but he was the lead investigator.
0: Well, we're running out of time, but a texter wants to know, how did Proctor get on the MSP when something caused Boston PD to reject him as a cop? That's a good question. I don't think you know the answer yet to that, do you, Rosemary?
22: I actually filed motions for all of his applications to the Boston Police Department, his two applications to the State Police Department, and those weren't the only, I can tell you, those weren't the only departments that he applied to and was rejected from. He was rejected from the State Police on at least one occasion.
0: And what other than Boston, who rejected him?
22: It's under seal, so I can't tell you. But I can tell you that there were other police departments in and out of the state of Massachusetts that he applied to and was rejected from.
0: Wow. So the hearing is next week on whether to get the case thrown out on the murder charges thrown out.
22: The hearing next week is a continuation of the motion to dismiss hearing, where we intend on putting some of the other police officers on the stand, because I don't believe personally that Trooper Proctor didn't share his racist thoughts with the people that he worked with 12 and 15 hours a day. So we'll be asking questions regarding their knowledge of who Trooper Proctor was and what he did in this investigation.
0: Rosemary Scapiggio, thanks for being with us, and we hope to talk to you again about this as this winds its way even further through the courts. Thank you very much, Rosemary Scapiggio. 844-500-4242. For 20 years, Preborn has stood in the gap between fear and hope. And this year alone, God has used Preborn to save nearly 60,000 babies from abortion. Since Roe v. Wade was overturned, the abortion industry hasn't slowed down. It has adapted. Women now face this decision faster, more privately, and more alone than ever. But every day, inside a Preborn Network clinic, a woman sees her baby on an ultrasound and hears a heartbeat for the first time. And everything changes. The chance for new life skyrockets. And this year, that moment has led to thousands of commitments to Christ, proof that Preborn isn't just saving babies, it's saving souls. 20 years in, we still believe we were made for this moment. 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Right now, another mother needs that moment. 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Just $28 helps provide one life-saving ultrasound. $140 helps rescue 5 babies. 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I'm Howie Carr.
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0: my new book, Mass Corruption, Volume 2, the texts and more. We have a lot of those texts in there. It's a fast moving case, but we've got a lot of her actual the text that she put into the record, and also that Alan Jackson, Karen Reed's lawyer, put into the into the record, and also the report from the town of Canton when they fired Sean Good, who was the sergeant for the Canton Police Department, who was Michael Proctor's pal, and they were texting buddies. It's really, really bad stuff. And I didn't know that he'd been rejected once by the state police. So he probably had some kind of clout, as texters are saying. And I'd like to know what other congratulations to the city of Boston for rejecting him. I'd like to know who else rejected him. We'll be right back. I'm Howie Carr.
1: A misconduct proliferation.
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12: President Trump says the United States will establish a large military presence in Greenland under a deal with Denmark. Trump said the agreement reached on Friday would give the U.S. permanent control over security in Greenland, and no U.S. adversary will be allowed to have a military presence or sensitive investments in Greenland without U.S. approval. Trump said the agreement will be formally signed at the U.N. next week, addresses all of his concerns in that there will be no cost to the U.S. The U.S. will be placing more sanctions on Russia over its war with Ukraine. President Trump on Friday signed a bill called the Lindsey O. Graham Sanctions Russia and Iran Act of 2026. The bill targets Russia's economy over its continued military aggression in Ukraine and will expand sanctions on Iran. It also allows Trump to impose tariffs on countries that are within the top five purchasers of Russian oil, including China and India. A mountain lion is back in the wild after a visit to San Francisco. Rich Cassone with details.
13: The mountain lion was spotted in the city's busy Sunset District Friday morning, where it evaded capture for several hours. Officials from multiple agencies, including the San Francisco Zoo, were on the case as the animal avoided its pursuers, at times darting away and hiding in the bushes. At one point, it ran in front of resident Alex Grant's house.
14: It ran right in front of our house, and then they tranquilized it, and we saw it run out in the street, too. To see a mountain lion in the big city like this is pretty incredible.
13: Officials did eventually tranq the mountain lion. It was collared and released into the wild later in the day.
12: It's night two of the iHeart Radio Music Festival in Las Vegas. Some of the biggest names in music are lighting up the stage this evening, including Benson Boone, Snoop Dogg, Muse, and Major Lazer. Fans not able to be at T-Mobile Arena have the chance to experience the festival at home. The festival is streaming on Disney Plus and Hulu. A small upset in college football this afternoon as 23rd-ranked Louisville beat 16th-ranked SMU 41-31. I'm Rob Martier.
15: I'm Al Griffith with this quick check on the stories trending right now on WBZ News Radio 1030. A freshman football player at UMass Dartmouth was killed early Saturday morning after getting stabbed outside a Providence bar. A 19-year-old teammate who was also stabbed is expected to recover. Police say the teenagers were with some of their teammates at the Mezzo Lounge following a home game Friday night. A suspect is in custody. On Friday, Methuen's former police chief, 65-year-old Joseph Solomon, pleaded guilty to multiple charges, including perjury and fraud. He was sentenced to 2.5 years in prison, but will serve just 30 days behind bars, which Methuen Mayor DJ Beauregard calls an outrage. And following an overnight search in southern New Hampshire, police arrested a man they say was dangerous. Police say Patrick Allen Boyer was arrested Friday morning at around 9:30 outside a Walmart in Keene. He was wanted on felony-level charges. I'm Al Griffin.
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26: 844-500-4242. A texter says, if Republicans hold the House and Senate in the midterms, would you reconsider the possible outcomes for Rep. Omar? I mean, if anything, knowing how long it took to throw that Haitian thug out of the country, and he had 17 convictions, it took him 19 months to throw him out, even though he was an illegal alien in the country. I mean, how long is she going to be able to hang on? Do you think, how much would she raise in a GoFundMe? Or give, send, go. She'd be using GoFundMe. But, how much would she raise? Can you imagine the delays? They basically screwed up Trump's attempts to clean up mail-in voting just by the fact that this crazy judge in Indira Talwani in Boston just stalled everything. So now, even a Brett Kavanaugh said in his said, "Well, you know, you may be right on the issues, Mr. President, but it's too close to the midterms now to have these new rules. I mean, that's what they're going to do. I mean, even they would stall this thing forever. You know, they would judge shop around. They got plenty of crooked judges. Obama Biden judges in Minnesota, but if they didn't, they'd just move it out to Boston or Washington DC, you know, where they're even more nutty foreign born or foreign born adjacent judges around who don't want to let her go, who don't want her to leave the country. They're never getting rid of her. And I don't think she's losing any sleep over it too. Not in the slightest. 844-500-4242. Time now for the Chump Line.

0: Did I see Al Green at Dairy Queen brazenly ordering a burger?
1: Brazenly. I find brazenly more amusing than Zen diagrams myself, but that's just me.
2: Bill Nye, the pseudoscience guy, knows less about hurricanes than even Mr. Science knows about COVID.
1: Yeah. 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
4: Senator Warren, what do you think about California Democrat Mayor Dominic Fopoli, who a jury just found liable for sexually assaulting seven women?
5: That's my kind of man.
1: Yeah, he's a small town mayor, or he was a small town mayor, but he got around. Did you see the youngest mayor in Georgia just had to resign, 23 years old. He was apparently hitting on an 18-year-old boy. He wanted to be his mentor, if you know what I mean. He wanted to be his mentor. Yes, now he's a former mayor.
6: Gavin Newsom is fishing in waist-deep water, kind of where his political career is.
1: He's waist-deep in the big muddy, as that old song goes from Vietnam days, and the big fool says to move on.
7: Here we go again, more TDS from the cane. Impeach, impeach, impeach, the man has gone insane. The voters in Texas clearly saw the nexus, that Trump was living rent-free in Al Green's brain.
1: Well, you know, that's a very spacious place, because there's not a lot of gray matter in that brain, that's for sure.
2: You wouldn't believe the time I had finding a Zen diagram just so I could do my meditation.
1: 508, what if Ilhan Omar suffers another vicious vinegar attack? Maybe she'll leave on to... What was a more vicious attack? The vinegar attack on Ilhan Omar, or the lunge on Amy Acton, the Democrat nominee for governor of Ohio, who, by the way, won't debate Vivek Ramaswamy. She's it's an open seat, and they can't get a debate going. I mean, it's bad when Democrat incumbents won't debate Republican challengers, but. You know, when it's an open seat, don't you kind of want to debate?
8: Donald Trump said he was going to give everyone $5,000 if they keep the House and Senate. He wasn't going to give it to CNN and MS Now viewers, but he figured that'd only save about $50,000.
1: Yes, good point.
9: Here, Mayor, did I hear that Donald Trump is removing tariffs on Irish whiskey? And finally, a platform I can get behind. If he removes the tariffs on Scottish whiskey, I'll nominate him for a Profiles and Chivas Award.
1: He was a Chivas. His father imported Black and White, but Ted Kennedy was a Chivas guy. Go figure. Oh, by the way, speaking of distilled spirits or alcohol... Did you see the latest news that the barrelage, the sales of Bud Light continue to decline? It's gone from 41 million barrels in 2008 to like 12 million barrels today. It's no longer even the number one beer in the Anheuser-Busch InBev portfolio. You know what the number one beer is now? and the number one beer in the whole U.S. Michelob Light, Michelob Ultra. Also, Michelob, the 96 calorie. It's even waterier than Bud Light. But it's not endorsed by Dylan Mulvaney. It's not the trans beer, so I guess it's still more acceptable than Bud Light.
10: Hello?
11: Did you see Alana Presley grilling Scott Bessent at that Senate hearing? Man, that dude was dodging more bullets than one of her tenants.
1: For those with short memories, one of her slum properties in Mattapan, a 19-year-old girl was shot to death there. And she said she knew nothing about it. And it wasn't her property anyway. It belonged to her jailbird husband, the empowerment consultant, who just got the $2 billion contract for the new courthouse in Springfield.
12: I ask AI, can a man be a woman? Its answer, Ed Markey.
1: I thought you were going to say Tim McBride or Sarah McBride. Wouldn't that be more appropriate?
13: That was your last Chump Line message. Thank you for calling Howie Carr, you chump.
1: You know, some people on the text line are saying that they object to my calling Mazie Hirono the dumbest U.S. senator when Ed Markey is in the House. But I, you know, Ed Markey at one time could walk and chew gum at the same time. Not, he's 80 years old now. He couldn't do it. But, he could. Mazie, to a battle of wits, she comes even more unarmed than Ed Markey. All right, that's it for the Chump Line today. 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

0: is back. Today's poll question is brought to you by Preborn. 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I got to do a column on this. Jared, what is the question? What is today's poll question and what are the results thus far?
1: Today's poll question, which you can vote in at HowieCarshow.com, is will U.S. Rep. Ilhan Omar ever be deported? Yes, possible but doubtful, no way, or not sure.
0: No way.
1: Yeah, 43% of the audience says no way. 45% say possible but doubtful, 10% say yes, and 2% say not sure.
0: All right. I hope that 10%'s right. I do, but I doubt it. All right. I was going to say, I've got to do a column on this AI hysteria. This just is just so reminiscent of all the other hypes that they have right before the election. James Freeman had a good column about it in the Wall Street Journal. He writes in the online section. There is a manufactured quality, no kidding, to the sudden explosion of uninformed and irrational online screeds against data centers. The related panic over artificial intelligence smells almost as suspicious. It is mainly driven by AI CEOs worried about falling behind upstart competitors and eager for Washington to erect new barriers to interest into their industry. Or is the real fuel for this media fire coming from foreign actors, i.e. the Chinese, who want to disrupt U.S. technological leadership? I love this line. Perhaps there's an international coalition of the shilling. Not the willing, the shilling. I like that. Heavy skepticism is in order for a number of reasons, not least the uniquely unpersuasive cast of characters who have joined together to issue warnings against letting technology markets run. Millionaire socialist Senator Bernie Sanders is always opposed to letting markets run, regardless of the circumstances. So if AI is sentient, it shouldn't take the Sanders critique personally. Bill Gates has offered a more nuanced take on AI, but it arrives just a few years after he helped talk senators into a strong role on climate funding that amounted to an inflation-inducing disaster. Have recent events of the past convinced anyone that Mr. Gates is possessed of sound judgment? This is something you've obviously noticed. I know I've noticed it. Some of the media's impulsive promoters of the COVID panic have also now signed on to the AI hysteria, along with some of the nation's most opaque nonprofit activists. Barack Obama, this is in the New York Times, warned during a recent private fundraising event that artificial intelligence technology could be dangerous if not properly managed, as he implored Democrats to aggressively develop political and governing agendas to prioritize the issue in the coming years. Why doesn't he concentrate on fixing Obamacare? Or lowering the level of the sea levels, which he promised in 2008. A historically bad wager involves throttling U.S. developers, ceding technological advance to China's communist dictatorship, and expecting anything other than global oppression and misery. That's a real doomsday scenario. Having watched a global catastrophe that in all likelihood came from a laboratory in Wuhan, in which Beijing has been lying about ever since, why would anyone freely consent to giving Chinese AI labs a competitive advantage? This is, again, the Times report on Obama. Some Democrats see an opportunity for the party to draw a clear contrast in the midterms and beyond on an issue of growing significance. In a Democrat party with no clear leader, many look to Obama for guidance, and his comments carry considerable weight. That tells you a lot about the Democrat Party. But then James Freeman says, what a damning indictment of this bunch that they are messing with our future as a way to draw midterm election contrasts. The Times report notes, there is something that is moving very fast into private hands, and if we don't get on top of it, I think it can be dangerous, Mr. Obama said. And then as Freeman points out, the most dangerous scenario of all occurs if technological supremacy moves into the collectivist hands of communist tyrants. You know, did you see the story that you remember the strike the Iranians had on the U.S. barracks this back in 2024, and they killed the three reservists from Georgia? And the Iranian high tech guy and lived in Natick. He turned out he was a spy for the Muslims. And he's going to be sentenced in October. He provided them the technology, but now they're saying that the Chinese provided a lot of satellite technology for the strike that killed the three Americans. And these Chinese that we're supposedly dealing with, they're giving technology to the Iranians to kill Americans. And you know, we're supposed to be thinking that there are not our friends, but they're not our enemies. I think they're our enemies. When we come back, we're going to be talking to Tim Dunn about, it looks like Mara Healey told a big lie today at a press conference. I know you're shocked. I'm Howie Carr.
2: 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A freshman football player at UMass Dartmouth was killed early Saturday morning after getting stabbed outside a Providence bar. A 19-year-old teammate who was also stabbed is expected to recover. Police say the teenagers were with some of their teammates at the Mezzo Lounge following a home game Friday night. A suspect is in custody. On Friday, Methuen's former police chief, 65-year-old Joseph Solomon, pleaded guilty to multiple charges, including perjury and fraud. He was sentenced to 2.5 years in prison, but will serve just 30 days behind bars, which Methuen Mayor DJ Beauregard calls an outrage. And following an overnight search in southern New Hampshire, police arrested a man they say was dangerous. Police say Patrick Allen Boyer was arrested Friday morning at around 9:30 outside a Walmart in Keene. He was wanted on felony-level charges. I'm Al Griffith.
3: The following is a paid commercial advertisement.
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0: We told you earlier today about a terrible story out of Northborough, Massachusetts, about a family. The daughter, Sophie, was grabbed from the family by the Department of Children and Families, which, you know, takes orphans or kids that need foster parents or foster care. They just grabbed them from a family, an intact nuclear family, and they said that they wanted, this was almost 2 years ago now, and they now want to give testosterone treatments and transition, quote unquote, this girl into a boy. And it's just insane. And the family is fighting it. They're in court. They've gotten a restraining order to stop the testosterone treatments, at least temporarily. And so Mara Healy was asked about it today, and she said that there were allegations of physical abuse against the girl before the DCF grabbed her. And apparently it's not true. Apparently it's not true. And we've got Tim Dunn. He's writing a story for the Herald. He asked the question about it. Is it that, you know, that was the Fox story incorrect? And Mara Healy said yes. And this is, before we talk to Tim, we're going to play a cut from attorney Bernadette Broyles. And she's the attorney for the family that is trying to get their daughter back after almost 2 years. And she's in DCF custody. And this is what she has to say about Healy's comments about the about what happened to their to Sophie. Cut 25.
18: So, with specifically regards to the governor's statements, it's obfuscation. It's really very dishonest, because yes, while there still is a status that's out there in terms of a pre-trial probation status, there is no guilt here. And this was resolved quite some time ago. So really, there are no petty charges against them. There is no finding that these parents have committed any abuse against this child in a criminal court, nor is there any supported allegations of abuse, neglect against them, even in the juvenile court. So no, that is pretextual to whatever it is. Your audience is going to have to actually either decide for themselves, like, then why the heck is the child in the state's care, and why are they insistent on giving her testosterone over these parents' biology-based and religious objections? That's the question, right? That's a big question.
19: Yeah.
0: Joining us now is Tim Dunn from the Boston Herald. He's the one who asked one of the original. He asked the question of Mara Healey. So that stories that the DCF just grabbed the daughter are incorrect. She said yes. So she wasn't telling the truth, was she, Tim, the governor?
10: No, I mean, at best, Howie, she was probably misrepresenting the truth. You know, what's true is that there were allegations, as the attorney just explained. But guess how long ago those were found to be untrue? February 2025. And they're still holding this girl from these parents. And also what this attorney added too, which I had no idea, is apparently an unidentified adult who had contact with this girl apparently helped her in getting her own attorney and filing a restraining order against her parents as well. And that was back in December 2025. And that was brought to criminal court. And while this restraining order remains for charges of neglect, which have remained, I guess there was some finding to that apparently, when that was brought, the other two charges of physical and sexual abuse have remained unfounded. So there's really no criminal charges at all these parents are being hit with, yet their daughter is still being held by the state.
0: But so they have charges of neglect against the parents, but the charges of neglect were filed while Sophie was in custody of the state.
10: Yeah. So how can they be neglectful when they haven't even had the chance to see her?
0: Yeah. I don't understand that. What sense? It's like they're trying to CYA cover their own rear ends after the serious charges were dismissed.
10: Exactly. And what happened, Howie, was, and you may have heard the attorney mention that there's now a pretrial probation. Essentially what happened was this family, this poor family, they don't have deep pockets. You know, they're not millionaires. And they had already had exceeded $150,000 in legal fees by the time that these charges were being adjudicated and everything. And so when in the criminal court in December of 2025, they had reached what essentially is not, it's not a plea, but essentially is. And essentially what they did was there's no criminal finding. Everything's dropped. And as long as, and they have a 1 year pretrial probation, essentially, which, for 1 year, they can't commit any crimes and then everything's dropped. And this is with the understanding there was no finding anyways.
0: Where is the girl? Where is Sophie being, how old is she now? And where is she being held?
10: So she's 17 years old, and I don't think even the attorney knows exactly where. I mean, she might have the address, but she's being held at a home right now that's ran by the state.
0: A home, like an orphanage or a reform school.
10: Yeah.
0: And so she's missed her most of her high school years, right?
10: She was at Algonquin Regional High School, which is in Southborough. It's part of the Northborough-Southborough district. And she hasn't been part of the school since the state took her away. I'm not sure where she's getting education now. But Howie, actually, I'm not sure if you've seen this. The school district just released a statement.
0: Oh, they did. They weren't speaking for a while, were they? What did they say?
10: Well, they're denying all the claims by the parents. I'll read this to you, a quote from them. Speaking generally about our policies and procedures, public school educators mandated reporters. A specific set of criteria covers this, according to the Commonwealth's laws. And they go on to say the public schools of Northborough and Southborough believe that all children should be educated in an environment where they are safe, supported, engaged, and challenged. That belief guides the work we do every day and the decisions we make on behalf of our students. They also, I'm trying to find the other paragraph, they denied everything. We are aware of the claims being circulated by two individuals whose child formerly attended one of our schools in 2023. The district unequivocally denies these claims made about the school district in a recent national media podcast. They call it baseless and grossly insensitive, intrusive, and dangerous towards the child.
0: But it's okay to grab the child, the state to grab the child and take the child away from her parents and put her in a foster care setting, and DCF is not exactly known for its for its excellent child rearing proclivities, is it?
10: No, it's not. And like a lot of entities in the state, it's not known for transparency either. And they say it's gross and insensitive. I mean, I can imagine it's pretty gross and insensitive towards these parents. So without their consent, without their permission, to start getting into this girl's head and initiating the process with her of gender transition without even letting them know, all in secret.
0: Well, do we know if Sophie really thinks she's a guy, or what's the when was the last, have the parents even spoken to her at all since 2024?
10: No, ever since she was taken, Howie, they've had no contact. The state hasn't allowed it. They haven't been able to talk to their daughter at all. I understand the father and the mother have sent letters to her, and you know, I think we've all seen her. At least I think you played the sound of them with Bill Hemmer and Fox right. News, and they were all teary-eyed, and it was hard to hear. It's hard to watch. So, yeah, no contact with their daughter at all because they felt they called their religious belief and their medical and I would say probably common sense, you know, intuition here and not wanting to take a sense of this.
0: If either Sophie or they were in prison, they would have seen each other more than this situation where DCF has grabbed the kid and is hiding basically hiding the kid from the parents.
10: Right, and what's making it worse? What could be worse too is again we don't know. Even the attorney doesn't know. You know what this girl really thinks. If she, you know, if she even wants to be in state custody, if she wants to be home, they've had no way of finding out. And the parents are also ordering, you know, among all these things they're trying to stop, they're also ordering they're demanding a psychological evaluation for her. Because what if the state and what if these people are kind of getting into her head and taking advantage of a mentally ill teenage girl who could be really convinced by anybody of authority?
0: Oh, good Lord. So who asked the original question today about this? I mean, it seems you. I don't think you asked the original question, did you?
10: No, I didn't. It was Charmin Sacchetti. I guess was brought up a couple weeks ago in another run-in with the governor too. I was shocked. I was in shock and awe that she asked it.
0: Well, she. I mean, it's. Do you think somebody asked her that the governor asked her to ask the question that this was a setup deal? I mean, is that possible? Because, you know, as you know, Mara Healey doesn't really have a firm grasp on facts. In this case, they were all wrong, but she did have a prepared response with factoids. Was she just waiting for this question?
10: I think that she probably planned it with her team probably when the news was breaking. They probably saw the Fox clip. I don't think that there was a backroom deal between Charmin and her. I mean, but although I wouldn't put anything past the state and the Boston media, but, you know, I will say, Howie, I've never interviewed a subject who will just speak like they're completely confident in knowing this stuff and be completely wrong. She spits out facts so confidently that you almost believe them at first, and then you have to go do your research and find it. So
0: right. Yeah, well, I remember. Yeah. I think it was your quote when she's. I never said I never bragged about shutting down the two pipelines. I remember that. Right. She said it just to, you know, she could have passed a lie detector test.
10: That was my first week at the Herald. It was the best gift a reporter could get, getting his first week into the door of a new place.
0: Oh, God. It's just, are there any polls coming out about her versus Minogue? Anything anything in the works? I know that McLaughlin, his own pollster, has said he was closing in, but people don't give that much credence. But, you know, is there anything, any so-called objective polls coming out?
10: I haven't seen any lately. I'm going to be doing that search this week, but I haven't heard of any or seen any yet. You'd expect it to come. I mean, the election's less than, 50 days away. So, and as you mentioned, too, there was another poll released by the by Minogue Super PAC that was funded by them, but it was independently done. And that seemed to give Minogue some pretty good leverage, you know, kind of coming in on Healy's lead a little bit. I think it shortened it a little bit, but again, that was a poll funded by that PAC, so we couldn't run it. But that's all I've seen so far.
0: Yeah, I don't. Do you think when are they going to have their? They're supposed to have two debates. You wrote a story about them. You know, some of these Democrats are not. They don't want a debate. Like Andrea Joy Campbell. I mean, she's running against a seriously underfunded guy who's lucky to be on the ballot, and she still won't debate him.
10: Yeah, and Michael Walsh is a pretty smart guy. Maybe that's part of the fear because, I mean, we've seen the seemingly lack of intelligence of Campbell in her office, especially with all these ballot question snafus from quote unquote mistakes. You know, we also have state treasurer Deb Goldberg, who flat out said she won't debate Elizabeth Dion for state treasurer because she has a quote negative campaign. Ed Markey hasn't officially accepted a debate request from John Deaton either. And then you got Maura Healey, who's only accepted debate requests for October after mail-in voting starts. So but both campaigns, Minogue and Healey, they've both accepted debates but haven't accepted the same date yet, so they got to work that out. But you can imagine that Healey's team is going to be, you know, kind of kicking back and waiting for Minogue's team to call them to try to straighten it out. They, you know, if they don't have to debate, they probably won't want to.
0: Right, and then the seat being given up by Seth Moulton up on the North Shore, they're calling no-show Co, because he's refusing to debate Micah Jones.
10: Him too. And he says because, oh, I've attended these different forums and seven forums. I've actually heard since I did this, since after this article was published, that he didn't even attend the forums he told us he attended. So I guess he's really no show co, you know, and he's really trying to make that known.
0: Hmm. At least it's a good nickname. That's all I can say. So, the story will be in tomorrow's paper about this. And this should be a good fight. You got to call. You worked for Fox until fairly recently. You should call them. You've got good sound here on both of these people, you know? I mean, she's caught pretty much flat-footed in a lie.
10: Yeah. I used to work for Fox and Friends as a writer. I have still a few emails of some colleagues there. So I'll be sending the video I have of her and the sound along to them. Absolutely.
0: Yeah. All right, Tim Dunn, thank you. You're doing a great job, and we appreciate it. Tim Dunn from the Boston Herald, you can read his story tomorrow about this. You know, someone, 508, says you can't get a tattoo till you're 18, but they want to give this girl a sex change operation. It's true.
10: Yeah, only in Massachusetts. You can't even buy alcohol till you're 21, but you can, right. Change your parts up, no problem. You'll get it probably even funded for you.
0: Right, and you can't buy cigarettes. You can't buy cigarettes in a lot of places if you were born after a certain year. But you can have your genitalia mutilated. What a state. Thank you, Tim Dunn. 844-500-4242-339. Drove through Middleton yesterday and saw about 10 Minogue and a dump Healey sign. No vote for Healey signs. Middleton is kind of in Minogue's area, I guess, or close to, if there is such a thing as a Minogue area. But it's in his general geographical wheelhouse. 844-500-4242. I'm Howie Carr.
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20: Seeing some high volume out there on those roads today, folks. 93 northbound at exit.
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2: Today we decided to walk to school. 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
2: We took a left on Carroll Garden Street.
3: Garden Street?
2: Loud music was coming from a car. 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
3: There were so many other sounds, I didn't know what to focus on.
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3: I left my homework on the table.
2: At the school steps, we hugged goodbye. I really hope he doesn't have another bad day at school today.
5: When you can see learning and attention issues from their side, you can be on their side. 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

0: spent on illegals. I think it was more like $4 billion. While the energy prices skyrocket. Yeah, the energy prices and the money spent on illegal aliens is out of, and the corrupt and the audit. I think he's got all the money in the world. I mean, he could have all kinds of ads, and he could, you know, have them on running on social media. You don't have to buy the ads on Channel 5. Nobody's watching Channel 5 except the people who are in nursing homes. You know, go with social media. That's what I would do. And radio, the Howie Carr Radio Network. 339 says, Massachusetts is like Alice's restaurant. You can get anything you want at Alice's restaurant except Alice, unless Alice wants to change genders. Yeah, I know. Speaking of changing genders, you know who thinks there's not a problem with what the state did to this poor family in Northborough and took away their daughter and hasn't let them see the daughter for 2 years? James Talafrico. This is a flashback of James Talafrico, now the Democrat candidate for the Senate in Texas, talking about what should happen to parents who don't allow their kids to quote unquote transition. Cut 12.
1: I think there are some folks that would think that if you deny your child's gender identity, that's incredibly harmful. And whether or not we label it with the term abuse, I mean, it's abusive for sure. And so that's where I think some of us have concerns. And I don't want to speak for other members.
2: Yeah, should it say, are you suggesting it ought to say that it should include a person's willingness or unwillingness to acknowledge a child's gender? Or should it be silent as to whether that is abuse, whether it needs it at all?
1: My just concern is ruling it out as not being abuse, I think, is dangerous and could certainly harm some of our most vulnerable kids in the state.
0: Oh, boy, most vulnerable kids. Deny their gender. To deny their gender is abuse. I would say that, you know, telling a woman that she's a man is denying their gender. Yes, that is abuse. That is abuse. 844-500-4242. By the way, our new book is coming out on Friday, probably. It's being printed right now. Mass Corruption, Volume 2, The Techs and More, The Continuing Scandals of the Karen Reed Frame-Up. And it's much more than that as well. You can order it now, HowieCarrShow.com. 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I'm Howie Carr.
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10: I'm Al Griffith with this quick check on the stories trending right now on WBZ News Radio 1030. A freshman football player at UMass Dartmouth was killed early Saturday morning after getting stabbed outside a Providence bar. A 19-year-old teammate who was also stabbed is expected to recover. Police say the teenagers were with some of their teammates at the Mezzo Lounge following a home game Friday night. A suspect is in custody. On Friday, Methuen's former police chief, 65-year-old Joseph Solomon, pleaded guilty to multiple charges, including perjury and fraud. He was sentenced to 2.5 years in prison, but will serve just 30 days behind bars, which Methuen Mayor DJ Beauregard calls an outrage. And following an overnight search in southern New Hampshire, police arrested a man they say was dangerous. Police say Patrick Allen Boyer was arrested Friday morning at around 9:30 outside a Walmart in Keene. He was wanted on felony-level charges. I'm Al Griffith.
8: 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Boston's Bulldozer operates 7 days a week. The Kuna Report Weekend Edition. 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
11: A case that has now touched the entire country. And now begs the question, whose child is it? The family's or the government's? Good morning, Cooner Country. Okay, my friends, this is an unbelievable case. It's not just local. It is a massive national story coming out of the Southborough, Northborough School District here in Massachusetts. I'm sure many of you have heard about it. I have been tweeting about it now for several days. Fox News has been all over it, but other outlets now. In fact, the British media is stunned by this case. The British media is covering this extensively. This has now become not just a national, but an international story. And I want to warn all of you, it is unbelievable. You are not going to believe what I will be telling you, but I'm telling you, it's all 1,000% true. And again, it involves Child Protective Services here in Massachusetts, the Department of Children and Families. And when I say they are out of control, they are completely out of control. Joseph and Arlene Cutsco they're a very devout Catholic family. These are Catholic parents, and they have a 17-year-old daughter. Her name is Sophie. Sophie attended the Algonquin Regional High School,
10: which is essentially a combination of the Northborough School District and the Southborough School District. Now, so far, you're going to say, Jeff, what the heck? Okay, a Catholic family. They have a 17-year-old daughter. There's a problem. How is this news? Beginning in 2024, when Sophie was only 15 years old, school counselors and administrators at the school began to secretly transition Sophie, a female, a girl, to becoming a boy, a male. But they did this behind the backs of the parents, in secret. And it started with counseling. And in these private, secret counseling sessions, the school counselors began to refer to Sophie using either a male name or what they call a non-binary name. In other words, it wasn't her name. To begin the process of quote-unquote transitioning Sophie. Again, without telling the parents. Furthermore, and to me this gets even more outrageous, the parents thought, because this is what the school told them, that their daughter was spending extra time in school because she was getting help for math. But in reality, she was getting no extra instruction or help with math. It was part of them secretly transitioning her from a, it was part of the transgender ideology, the transgender agenda of transitioning a female, a girl, 15 years old, by the way, whose hormones are raging. I know I got a 14-year-old. I see it with Ava. Young kids at that age are confused. Their hormones are out of whack. They're questioning everything. Their body doesn't feel quite right. They don't feel quite right. It is very easy to take advantage of a young teenager, especially when their hormones are out of control during that time of puberty. Well, they seized. They jumped all over this girl. And so what they ended up doing is they ended up convincing her that she's no longer a girl, but that she's now a boy. The parents became absolutely horrified. Again, citing their Catholic faith, they said, "We are not going to lie to you. We're not going to give you drugs. We're not going to give you gender-affirming care. We're not going to indulge in your delusions. You were born a girl. You are a girl. And God made you a girl." The school then reported this to the Department of Children and Families, claiming now that the Cutscos had been abusing the daughter. And the abuse, according to them, was, it gets a bit more complicated, but in essence, they are refusing to affirm this girl, Sophie, as a boy. And so what has ended up happening, if you can believe this, is that DCF went into the home, took their child, state-sanctioned kidnapping. The child has now been seized. DCF, led by Maura Healey, the governor, has now taken over the guardianship of Sophie Cutsco. The parents now, they have been issued a permanent restraining order. This is like every parent's nightmare. They are no longer to see Sophie, touch Sophie, speak to Sophie, have any contact with Sophie whatsoever. It has now been nearly 2 years that they have not spoken or seen their daughter.
6: This was started when she was 15. Sophie is now 17. And now the ultimate blow. DCF wants to administer high-dose testosterone. Remember, she's still a minor. In order to really push through now the physical transitioning from a girl to a boy, from a female to a male. And the parents are now saying, you've taken away our child, you've kidnapped our child, we're no longer able to even have any contact with our child. We can't see her, we can't touch her, we can't hug her, we just want her to come home, and now you are going to administer these testosterone treatments against our will, against our permission. And so they are now begging. In fact, the father came out and said, we are begging, his words, begging the state, please don't give this poison to our girl. If you start administering high dose testosterone, it is poison. It will damage her physically, mentally, for the rest of her life. Apparently now, DCF doesn't just want to administer high-dose testosterone. They have already prescribed and given her psychiatric drugs. God knows what that's going to do to that poor girl. So they're already giving her a battery of psychiatric drugs. They are not disclosing where this girl is, but apparently she's in a boy's dormitory somewhere. So they have her now with boys. And here's the kicker. They actually have Sophie on birth control. Well, I don't understand. If this is a boy, according to you, and is transitioning to a male, why does she need to take female birth control? It makes absolutely no sense. And the reason why they're giving her female birth control is they don't want the embarrassment. Obviously, if she should get pregnant in a boy's dormitory, well, hold on, I thought you were a boy. Now you got a bump. You're 3 months pregnant. So they're giving this girl birth control against the wishes of the parents, psychiatric drugs against the wishes of the parents. They have seized and kidnapped this child against the wishes of the parents. And now they want to administer testosterone, high doses of testosterone, in order to physically begin the transition. Eventually, they're going to move to full mutilation. They're going to cut off her private parts. They're going to cut off her breasts. And they're going to try to make it a full transition to a male. Which, is, by the way, it is irreversible. Now, to show you how disgusting this state is and how disgusting liberals have become in control of this woke state, not just in Massachusetts, because this issue is now resonating in states everywhere, because everyone has an example now. They have Sophies in their states. DCF has claimed that the reason why they had to take this girl out of that home was because the father allegedly abused the girl. That's what they're saying, that there was physical abuse. They claim in an argument or in a fight, he punched her in the shoulder. Not in the face, but in the shoulder. But it turns out that those charges were completely and utterly unfounded. The reason why they took that child out, because they wouldn't affirm.
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6: 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Jeff Cooner, liberalism's worst nightmare, baby. Okay, just super quick. I know I touched on it earlier, but I do want to raise it one more time because I thought Tommy and Brockton just made a devastating case about clearly there were dirty cops involved, as he put it, or dirty FBI agents or deep state operatives in what happened in Butler and that assassination attempt. And, you know, he talked about Thomas Crooks. I've never seen this ever in American history. You can go back to John Wilkes Booth. You can go, say, Lee Harvey Oswald. Whatever you think about the Kennedy assassination, who was behind it, whether was there a second shooter, you know, whatever, the grassy knoll theory that many people have. Look how much information we have on John Wilkes Booth or on Lee Harvey Oswald. Or I could just run down the list, the nut job that shot Reagan. Books. You write books. That's how much information we have. Yet, don't you find it unbelievably bizarre and strange that we know next to nothing about Thomas Crooks? We don't know a thing. Now, the media keeps saying he had no presence on social media. That's a lie. He had a presence on social media, but the FBI erased it, wiped it out. Why? Why? What are they hiding? And how is it that the FBI has not divulged almost any aspect of this man's life? His political views, the people he associated with, people at school, family life, his relationship with his parents. I mean, I could go on and on and on. We know, when I say next to nothing, we know nothing. That's impossible. It's impossible. So it means that information is being withheld deliberately. Why? And then we find out, as Tommy pointed out, that the body was cremated. Why? Then they tell us he had 27 phone devices. 27 phone devices. 27. But he never spoke to anybody. Except, according to Kash Patel, only his parents. So this kid has got 27 phones, but it's calling mommy and daddy and no one else. I don't believe it. It makes no sense. So there's so much here that needs to be unearthed and needs to be exposed, and the public needs to know. But again, it's stonewalling, it's obstruction. It's a cover-up. And you have to ask yourself the ultimate question. Why? Why? Why is the FBI going to these lengths to lie to the president? As I said, Trump himself said, I don't believe it. He said himself, I don't believe Thomas Crooks was the only one involved. And then, in fact, that's why he came out and said this was a Democrat plot. Meaning he wasn't the only guy, I can tell you this. 617-266-6868. Agree, disagree. Gerald in New Hampshire. Thanks for holding, Gerald, and welcome.
0: Okay, first let me just say that to me the letter C and N stands for Commie Nazi Network. All right.
6: I thought you were going to say Crap News Network. But anyway, okay, I'm sorry. Go ahead. I think I like yours better. Go ahead, Gerald.
0: Based the short time I spent in the government and the military, what I've, in my research I've done is, starting with some leftovers from Clinton under Obama, what they've done is they replaced most of the people in the HR, and what their replacements are able to filter in only those that will follow their line. They're socialist, I think, commie, from the sound of it, line. And they've been slowly infiltrating. When Trump got in the first time, they kept their heads low. when they put Obama in, I mean Biden in, excuse me, then they were had, you know, full tilt. So those agencies and like that are infiltrated. Now, there's one way, I don't know, might happen, but they got records of everybody that was brought into those agencies, including HR, under Clinton, Obama, and Biden. So if they could simply be fired, kicked out the door, that might go a long ways towards opening things up. Just go in, you're fired, out the door that day. No time to delete anything. That's all I got to say.
1: Gerald, I completely agree with you. I there's got to be mass firings, and they got to clean house, and it's got to be a lightning strike. Don't telegraph it. Don't tell them, because you're right. Then they can start deleting and destroying, and you don't want that. Erasing. You got to basically come in and say, okay, go home. No. We'll pack your things for you. Just out the door now. And that, you got to do that. That's the only way to start cleaning these. It's a cesspool. And that's the way to start draining the swamp. Gerald, thank you very much for that call. Anthony in Rhode Island. Thanks for holding, Anthony, and welcome.
2: Hey, Jeff.
1: Hi, Anthony.
2: I want to bring up the fact that, you know, Joe DeGeneva was running the special counsel for grand conspiracy, and now he's put his papers in and has now stepped aside, and that didn't really make a lot of headline, and I'm just curious what your thoughts are about that.
1: Anthony, before I answer mine, answer your question, do me a favor, answer your own question. What do you make of that?
2: I know. I mean, given everything that we're talking about here, and I thought he had some pretty good integrity, given the fact that, you know, once the steal was there, that he was first and foremost with his wife, et cetera. And given everything between Bongino and everything, you know, everybody's just stepping aside. It just reminds me of like a track relay. You know, Trump is leading the relay with the baton in hand. He's got a substantial lead, and then he hands it off to the people to do something, cash, et cetera, and they drop the baton, and we fail at every event.
1: Well, Anthony, look, let me answer your question by this. I spoke, now you're going to, initially it's going to seem incoherent. You're going to say, what's the connection, Jeff? I spoke to somebody who used to be high up in Massachusetts law enforcement. This person is no longer in Massachusetts law enforcement because this person saw so much corruption and malfeasance and criminal behavior by police officers here in Massachusetts, and then was a whistleblower and was, you know, said, we didn't become police officers to become crooks, to become just like the crooks. And the person just couldn't take it anymore and quit. Okay, so this person is no longer a police officer. But what this person stressed to me yesterday, over and over, is that the corruption in this state runs so deep within the bureaucracy, within the government, within the state police, that this person said, Jeff, if your audience only knew, it would shock them. And because she dared to even talk about blowing the whistle, she was told repeatedly, don't walk over train tracks, watch your step. She had numerous death threats. I think that's what's happening to DeGeneva and others.
3: Jeff doesn't get a day off.
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26: A freshman football player at UMass Dartmouth was killed early Saturday morning after getting stabbed outside a Providence bar. A 19-year-old teammate who was also stabbed is expected to recover. Police say the teenagers were with some of their teammates at the Mezzo Lounge following a home game Friday night. A suspect is in custody. On Friday, Methuen's former police chief, 65-year-old Joseph Solomon, pleaded guilty to multiple charges, including perjury and fraud. He was sentenced to 2.5 years in prison, but will serve just 30 days behind bars, which Methuen Mayor DJ Beauregard calls an outrage. And following an overnight search in southern New Hampshire, police arrested a man they say was dangerous. Police say Patrick Allen Boyer was arrested Friday morning at around 9:30 outside a Walmart in Keene. He was wanted on felony-level charges. I'm Al Griffin.
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1: 617-266-6868 is the number. Okay, AI leaders, in particular, Anthropic's CEO and OpenAI's CEO, Sam Altman, and Dario Emoti, as you pronounce his last name, are now saying it is time for artificial intelligence and its development to slow down. They say at least a year or two so that they can catch up with the technology, or else they say this could lead to the extinction of humanity, that AI now risks getting out of control, and if it does, there can be no going back for the human race. It is, to me, the ultimate in doom-mongering and hysteria and panic porn, but that's me. I want to hear from you. The Cooner Country poll question of the day, sponsored by Mario's. Mario's Quality Roofing, Siding, and Windows. The AI destruction of humankind, okay, the AI apocalypse, as they're calling it. Is it a Democrat Party deep fake or a real concern? This now coordinated messaging that we're seeing everywhere, a psyop, as they call it, saying now that AI is threatening to destroy all of humanity. Is it a Democrat Party deep fake to get people to vote Democrat in the midterms and to frighten the living daylights out of them? Or is it a genuine, real concern? A, it's a Democrat Party deep fake. B, it's a genuine, real concern. You know where I stand. I'm an A on this all the way. But I want to hear from you. You can vote on our webpage, wrko.com/Cooner, wrko.com/Cooner, K-U-H-N as in national E-R. You can also vote via X, and boy, was I active on X last night. My handle, all one word, at the Cooner Report, at the Cooner Report, K-U-H-N as in national E-R. Aaron in Nevada. Thanks for holding, Aaron, and welcome.
6: Okay, Jeff. First of all, I want to say about the last time I called to give Trump constructive criticism about gas prices. Did I really tick off Cooner Country by making people think I was going to vote Democrat? I never said that. I'm not pulling a Tucker Carlson on everybody, I promise. I now live in a swing state. My vote matters more. I will vote red, I promise. All right, Jeff, I want to make my points. Then I have a proposition, a counterproposal to Bernie Sanders' bill. But of all the political issues, AI is where I'm completely on the fence, believe it or not. I am scared and frightened of the technology, just like everybody else. But I've also seen the pros and cons. Pro: Boise, Idaho, which is about 2.5-hour drive from here, has exploded in a good way. Their economy has never been better. Micron, Amazon, Meta, Facebook, they're all building data centers, which has created massive jobs. And guess what? On the weekends, they're coming to my casino to spend all their money. Rent skyrocketed in Boise, which was another reason why I had to leave. So I'm very happy for that the data centers are benefiting Idaho. However, the data centers are not welcome in other places like Arizona, where they do have water concerns. My issue was Arizona voted, no, you can't put a data center here. And they said, nah, we're going to build one anyway. Where's democracy? I'm also a little shocked Trump is trusting these Silicon Valley AI geeks. Has he forgotten what happened to him in 2021 with Twitter censoring him, Facebook censoring him? All these Silicon Valley guys are Democrats. Trump, what are you doing trusting these guys? My biggest con is the algorithm deciding everything. Jeff, one of the reasons why I got out of homelessness is because I DoorDashed and Ubered my way out of homelessness. But I know people who've been fired or deplatformed by the gig economy, and when they appeal, they're appealing to a computer, and the computer's going to say no. I was in Las Vegas last month, and I saw with my own two eyes the self-driving taxis are real, and the taxi drivers and Uber drivers are panicking. The oldest casino in Las Vegas, the Golden Gate, fired all their dealers, all of them, and replaced them with robot blackjack tables and robot roulette. I am worried. However, Jeff, the last time you talked about AI, you had a brilliant idea. Brilliant. We should be telling the AI companies quid pro quo. If I was in legislature and I'd say to Bernie Sanders, hey, I got a better bill. How about an AI human bill of rights? Rule one, robots and AI can never physically harm a human. No access to weapons or nukes. Number two, data centers must have their own power grid. You mentioned this. And they have to come up with their own water. Three, HR means human resources. Nobody can get fired from an algorithm. Somebody loses their job, they have to appeal to a human, not a computer. Four, we the people should control our data. Our data should not be for sale. It's like, you know, there's a digital version of us, like in Tron. We should have control over that, like a do not call list. And five, for every job that is lost by AI, I would like these AI companies to name two or three jobs that will be created. What do you think?
1: Well, I love it. I agree with practically all of it. In fact, I think I agree with all of it. Aaron, I guess the only thing I would ask you is this, and I hear everything what you're saying. Believe me, your fears are my fears. Your concerns are my concerns. At this point, however, you know, the proverbial genie is out of the bottle. In other words, you know, if we could wind back the clock maybe 10 years ago, 5 years ago, you know, I would do things differently. But we are what, you know, we are where we are. It's 2026. It's a global competition now for AI. It's not just, I know it's us and China in the lead right now, but the Europeans are investing heavy in AI. Canada's investing heavy in AI. India's investing heavy in AI. Now the Gulf states, some of these big Arab sheikh, you know, Gulf sheikdoms, they're all into AI. What I'm saying is now the technology is there. The technology is spreading. Everybody wants it, and everybody wants to dominate it. So at this point, Aaron, do we have no choice but to win? In other words, you know, we can say pros, cons, things about it I don't like. Maybe there's going to be some bad consequences, job losses. I don't know. Look, it could be my job. I mean, you know, you talk about your job. A lot of talk show hosts have told me personally they think we're all going to be out of work in 5 years, maybe even 3 years. I don't think so, but the majority of them say yes. That these supercomputers now, this super intelligence can, you know, amass so much knowledge and they can imitate a voice and think like a human being and give monologues like human beings, that in the end, it's going to make us all obsolete. Why pay somebody, whatever, $300,000-$500,000 when you've got the software, AI, right there to do it for you essentially for free? Because you've already bought the software. So what I'm saying is this may personally affect me. I don't know. We'll see. So, you know, I'm putting myself in here as well. It's there. I don't see how we put the genie back in the bottle. And, you know, I think my position now is I want us to win it. And then let's deal with it after we've won. Because I don't want China to win. If China wins, see, the problem with this technology is once you get a strategic advantage, it's almost impossible to catch up. You get to a certain point where the technology is so advanced and so capable and so impressive that you fall behind and it exponentially, it's like, you know, 2, 4, 8, 16, 32, 64, 128. In other words, it exponentially just keeps growing and growing and growing. So, you know, as Trump said, if we pull decisively ahead, the Chinese cannot catch us unless they steal it. And then we can achieve dominance on the technological front, on the medicine front, on the science front, on the economy front, on the military front, on the national security satellite front, on the drone front, on so many key fronts that will have effectively neutered communist China. I'm looking at it from that point of view.
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18: 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This has become very popular for several reasons. Here's a few. 1 in 5 women say it's time to make a change in their finances. 53% say it's easier to talk with other women than men regarding their finances. 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
1: Best audience in the business. Jeff, you say it all the time. It's true. I don't know what else to tell you. Many of you are texting the Cooner Man, 70470. Jeff, remember, several days before the attempted assassination in Butler, Joe Biden held a major fundraiser with very wealthy Democrat donors. And in that fundraiser, it came out that he said, quote, "It's time to put Trump in a bullseye. It's time to put Trump in a bullseye." Basically, wink, wink, somebody's got to take him out. And a couple days later, somebody did everything in their power, they came within a fraction of an inch of putting Trump in a bullseye. Tom in Middleborough, thanks for holding, Tom, and welcome. Tom, are you there? All right, let's see if we can reconnect with Tom. Maestro Mike, who do you want me to go to next? Jimmy in Dorchester. Thanks for holding, Jimmy, and welcome.
2: Good morning, Jeff. Okay, I've got a couple of questions. How long before Patel was able to question the Secret Service men that were on that roof washing off the evidence? How long before? You know, when he got into being put in charge of the FBI, how long? Or was there somebody before him that questioned all these people and talked to Ray?
1: Oh, no, no. This wasn't Kash Patel. This was Ray's people that were questioning these Secret Service agents.
2: And I wouldn't have trusted them, Jeff.
1: Oh, I agree. And Jimmy, just to add to what you're saying, a lot of that has been destroyed. So even a lot of the testimony of the Secret Service agents now has gone missing, or it's been altered or changed. So it's a cover up. I mean, it's, you know what I mean? It's like they're like, you know, almost screaming, and it's like a, you know, it's like up in neon signs, cover up. So no, Kash Patel, he doesn't have access to a lot of that information anymore. That was all buried by Ray.
2: Some of those Secret Service, are they still into that, in their job working with Trump?
1: Yes.
2: I wouldn't trust them. I'd terminate them, because you know why? If you say you're out of a position, those guys that were assigned to that task to be there, I would question them. If they refuse to answer questions, somebody's going to be a whistleblower and rat them out. I would say you're all terminated. Here's another one, Jeff. Wasn't a ladder that was used by that shooter that was found miles away, the ladder?
1: Yes.
2: Okay, here's another one. The vehicle he was driving, didn't they find that? I'm sure I heard this. Were there explosives in that vehicle?
1: That's a good question. There were reports at the time that there were explosives in the vehicle. But now, when you press the FBI and say, well, were there explosives? They say now that they don't know. In other words, they can't give us a definitive answer. And that's the other thing that's very frustrating, Jimmy. Either they refuse to tell us, or they say they can't tell us. So, but initially, yes, there were reports, I remember distinctly, that he had explosives in his car. Well, how did he get his hands on all those explosives? I just, again, they want us to believe he acted alone. This is a 20-year-old guy with mental health issues. Okay, you can, you know, he's not right in the head, who is apparently a lone wolf, has no friends, speaks to nobody, but is using an alias, but they erased all of his social media. The FBI erased the social media. So we don't know who he was talking to on social media. Was there a manifesto? We don't know any of that. Who had 27 phones. 27 phones. But never spoke to anybody except his parents. Now you tell me, Jimmy, does this sound plausible? Does this sound logical to you?
2: Oh, but here's another thing I want to point out, Jeff, to you, if I can, please. Okay, Trump went to the UN. Remember when the escalator stopped? His FBI or whoever he had, Secret Service, they should have been on that. Then there was another situation where the UN, and the other one was OEK. Remember when he had that luncheon at the hotel? And how long did it take the FBI to grab that guy? They were to see that guy before
1: It was dinner. It was dinner. It was at a restaurant, and somebody tipped off these Code Pink protesters that Trump was going to be eating there, and they snuck into the restaurant, and they came within 2 feet of Trump. 2 feet. And Melania went absolutely, and I don't blame her, she went berserk like saying, how can this happen? These people were 2 feet away from me and my husband. What kind of Secret Service protection is this? So, Jimmy, I think your point is there are rogue Secret Service agents

0: arrests. Who is he arrested? Yes, cocaine dealers, fentanyl dealers, and it's important. I'm not saying it's not important, but high profile arrests. What Democrats have gone to jail? What deep state criminals have gone to jail? Have they cleaned house at the Secret Service? No. Have they gotten rid of most of the, Comey Ray loyalists at the FBI? No. But I see him with his girlfriend, the country music singer, every freaking weekend. He's on some kind of a plane or a jet to be with her and hang out with her at concerts. So when it comes to partying with his girlfriend, there's cash. Well, sorry, a little less partying and a little more arresting.
1: Jeff doesn't get a day off. This request came from his wife. The Cooner Report Weekend Edition on the Voice of Boston, WRKO.
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14: Three major media outlets have officially been blocked from entering the White House grounds. Reporters for CNN, MS Now, and Politico had their credentials confiscated while being turned away from the White House on Saturday. The move comes after the White House announced it is denying access to the three major news outlets banned by President Trump. Lisa Carton has this story.
15: Speaking to reporters Friday, the president was asked about his decision.
16: A very simple ban. I don't want him in my office. I don't want him here. I would say the ban would go as far as you can. And if they could straighten themselves out, You know, if they could send themselves out, I'd love it.
15: MS Now was the first to confirm badges carried by its journalists didn't work Saturday morning when they tried to enter the White House grounds. Several hours later, CNN and Politico

0: said their reporters were also not allowed to enter Saturday morning. Trump announced his decision to bar all three effective immediately on Friday and accused them of reporting fiction and lies about him. Multiple news organizations and free speech groups quickly denounced the ban, citing the constitutional right to freedom of the press. I'm Lisa Carton.
1: The U.S. will be placing more sanctions on Russia over its war with Ukraine. President Trump on Friday signed a bill called the Lindsey Graham Sanctioning Russia and Iran Act of 2026. The bill targets Russia's economy over its continued military aggression in Ukraine and will expand sanctions on Iran. It also allows Trump to impose tariffs on countries that are within the top five purchasers of Russian oil, including China and India. And President Trump says that his administration plans to ask vaccine makers to split some childhood shots into five separate doses. On Friday, at an event in the Oval Office, Trump said, quote, "We're going to recommend that they do five doses." I'm Jim Forbes.
2: I'm Al Griffith with this quick check on the stories trending right now on WBZ News Radio 1030. A freshman football player at UMass Dartmouth was killed early Saturday morning after getting stabbed outside a Providence bar. A 19-year-old teammate who was also stabbed is expected to recover. Police say the teenagers were with some of their teammates at the Mezzo Lounge following a home game Friday night. A suspect is in custody. On Friday, Methuen's former police chief, 65-year-old Joseph Solomon, pleaded guilty to multiple charges, including perjury and fraud. He was sentenced to 2.5 years in prison, but will serve just 30 days behind bars, which Methuen Mayor DJ Beauregard calls an outrage. And following an overnight search in southern New Hampshire, police arrested a man they say was dangerous. Police say Patrick Allen Boyer was arrested Friday morning at around 9:30 outside a Walmart in Keene. He was wanted on felony-level charges. I'm Al Griffith.
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0: I'm Al Griffith with this quick check on the stories trending right now on WBZ News Radio 1030. A freshman football player at UMass Dartmouth was killed early Saturday morning after getting stabbed outside a Providence bar. A 19-year-old teammate who was also stabbed is expected to recover. Police say the teenagers were with some of their teammates at the Mezzo Lounge following a home game Friday night. A suspect is in custody. On Friday, Methuen's former police chief, 65-year-old Joseph Solomon, pleaded guilty to multiple charges, including perjury and fraud. He was sentenced to 2.5 years in prison, but will serve just 30 days behind bars, which Methuen Mayor DJ Beauregard calls an outrage. And following an overnight search in southern New Hampshire, police arrested a man they say was dangerous. Police say Patrick Allen Boyer was arrested Friday morning at around 9:30 outside a Walmart in Keene. He was wanted on felony-level charges. I'm Al Griffith.
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3: The White House says the issue with Greenland has been negotiated. President Trump said he will establish, quote, a large military presence in Greenland under a deal with Denmark. Trump said the agreement reached on Friday would give the U.S., quote, permanent control over security in Greenland, and that no U.S. adversary will be allowed to have a military presence or sensitive investments in Greenland without U.S. approval. Trump said the agreement, which will be formally signed at the U.N. next week, addresses all of his concerns and will be no cost to the U.S. The U.S. will be placing more sanctions on Russia over its war with Ukraine. President Trump on Friday signed a bill called the Lindsey O. Graham Sanctioning Russia and Iran Act of 2026. The bill targets Russia's economy over its continued military aggression in Ukraine and will expand sanctions on Iran. It also allows Trump to impose tariffs on countries that are within the top five purchasers of Russian oil, including China and India. A New York City councilman is working on a bill to create a special NYPD unit to stop street takeovers. Lisa Salvati has more.
4: About 30 riders hit an intersection in Maspeth, Queens. ABC7 reports they rode dirt bikes and motorcycles, popping wheelies, doing spins and more at the intersection of 69th Street and Elliott Avenue. Police moved in quickly to break it up. There are no reports of any injuries. City Councilman Phil Wong believes these street takeovers are a serious issue across the city. He's putting together a bill to create a special NYPD unit just to fight the takeovers. In New York, I'm Lisa Salvati.
3: And NASA said it has given SpaceX a $946 million contract to fly three more astronauts to the International Space Station. The Friday announcement extends the company's crewed flights to the station through 2030. I'm Jim Forbes.
5: I'm Al Griffith with this quick check on the stories trending right now on WBZ News Radio 1030. A freshman football player at UMass Dartmouth was killed early Saturday morning after getting stabbed outside a Providence bar. A 19-year-old teammate who was also stabbed is expected to recover. Police say the teenagers were with some of their teammates at the Mezzo Lounge following a home game Friday night. A suspect is in custody. On Friday, Methuen's former police chief, 65-year-old Joseph Solomon, pleaded guilty to multiple charges, including perjury and fraud. He was sentenced to 2.5 years in prison, but will serve just 30 days behind bars, which Methuen Mayor DJ Beauregard calls an outrage. And following an overnight search in southern New Hampshire, police arrested a man they say was dangerous. Police say Patrick Allen Boyer was arrested Friday morning at around 9:30 outside a Walmart in Keene. He was wanted on felony-level charges. I'm Al Griffith.
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0: I'm Al Griffith with this quick check on the stories trending right now on WBZ News Radio 1030. A freshman football player at UMass Dartmouth was killed early Saturday morning after getting stabbed outside a Providence bar. A 19-year-old teammate who was also stabbed is expected to recover. Police say the teenagers were with some of their teammates at the Mezzo Lounge following a home game Friday night. A suspect is in custody. On Friday, Methuen's former police chief, 65-year-old Joseph Solomon, pleaded guilty to multiple charges, including perjury and fraud. He was sentenced to 2.5 years in prison, but will serve just 30 days behind bars, which Methuen Mayor DJ Beauregard calls an outrage. And following an overnight search in southern New Hampshire, police arrested a man they say was dangerous. Police say Patrick Allen Boyer was arrested Friday morning at around 9:30 outside a Walmart in Keene. He was wanted on felony-level charges. I'm Al Griffith.
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5: The White House says the issue with Greenland has been negotiated. President Trump said he will establish, quote, a large military

0: military presence in Greenland under a deal with Denmark. Trump said the agreement reached on Friday would give the U.S., quote, permanent control over security in Greenland, and that no U.S. adversary will be allowed to have a military presence or sensitive investments in Greenland without U.S. approval. Trump said the agreement, which will be formally signed at the U.N. next week, addresses all of his concerns and will be no cost to the U.S. The U.S. will be placing more sanctions on Russia over its war with Ukraine. President Trump on Friday signed a bill called the Lindsey O. Graham Sanctioning Russia and Iran Act of 2026. The bill targets Russia's economy over its continued military aggression in Ukraine and will expand sanctions on Iran. It also allows Trump to impose tariffs on countries that are within the top five purchasers of Russian oil, including China and India. A New York City councilman is working on a bill to create a special NYPD unit to stop street takeovers. Lisa Salvati has more.
1: About 30 riders hit an intersection in Maspeth, Queens. ABC 7 reports they rode dirt bikes and motorcycles, popping wheelies, doing spins and more at the intersection of 69th Street and Elliott Avenue. Police moved in quickly to break it up. There are no reports of any injuries. City Councilman Phil Wong believes these street takeovers are a serious issue across the city. He's putting together a bill to create a special NYPD unit just to fight the takeovers. In New York, I'm Lisa Salvati.
0: And NASA said it has given SpaceX a $946 million contract to fly three more astronauts to the International Space Station. The Friday announcement extends the company's crewed flights to the station through 2030. I'm Jim Forbes.
2: 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A freshman football player at UMass Dartmouth was killed early Saturday morning after getting stabbed outside a Providence bar. A 19-year-old teammate who was also stabbed is expected to recover. Police say the teenagers were with some of their teammates at the Mezzo Lounge following a home game Friday night. A suspect is in custody. On Friday, Methuen's former police chief, 65-year-old Joseph Solomon, pleaded guilty to multiple charges, including perjury and fraud. He was sentenced to 2.5 years in prison, but will serve just 30 days behind bars, which Methuen Mayor DJ Beauregard calls an outrage. And following an overnight search in southern New Hampshire, police arrested a man they say was dangerous. Police say Patrick Allen Boyer was arrested Friday morning at around 9:30 outside a Walmart in Keene. He was wanted on felony-level charges. I'm Al Griffith.
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0: I'm Al Griffith with this quick check on the stories trending right now on WBZ News Radio 1030. A freshman football player at UMass Dartmouth was killed early Saturday morning after getting stabbed outside a Providence bar. A 19-year-old teammate who was also stabbed is expected to recover. Police say the teenagers were with some of their teammates at the Mezzo Lounge following a home game Friday night. A suspect is in custody. On Friday, Methuen's former police chief, 65-year-old Joseph Solomon, pleaded guilty to multiple charges, including perjury and fraud. He was sentenced to 2.5 years in prison, but will serve just 30 days behind bars, which Methuen Mayor DJ Beauregard calls an outrage. And following an overnight search in southern New Hampshire, police arrested a man they say was dangerous. Police say Patrick Allen Boyer was arrested Friday morning at around 9:30 outside a Walmart in Keene. He was wanted on felony-level charges. I'm Al Griffith.
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4: A quick change of plans for the president visiting Camp David this weekend. The president has returned early from Camp David after a security alert was issued in the Middle East. Trump was scheduled to spend the weekend at the presidential retreat north of Washington, but cut his trip short and returned to the White House Saturday night. No reason was given for his early return, though it comes after the State Department issued an alert advising Americans in the region to, quote, exercise heightened vigilance and prepare for potential travel disruptions as tensions rise between Saudi Arabia and the Houthi rebels. The Trump administration is being accused of violating the First Amendment after barring journalists from the White House and confiscating

0: getting their press passes. On Saturday, Trump made good on his threat to ban reporters from CNN, MS Now, and Politico, claiming they were lying about him. The White House Correspondents Association is now calling for reporters' access to be restored. A New York City councilman is working on a bill to create a special NYPD unit to stop street takeovers. Lisa Salvati has details on one of the latest incidents.
1: About 30 riders hit an intersection in Maspeth, Queens. ABC 7 reports they rode dirt bikes and motorcycles, popping wheelies, doing spins and more at the intersection of 69th Street and Elliott Avenue. Police moved in quickly to break it up. There are no reports of any injuries. City Councilman Phil Wong believes these street takeovers are a serious issue across the city. He's putting together a bill to create a special NYPD unit just to fight the takeovers. In New York, I'm Lisa Salvati.
0: And NASA says it has given SpaceX a $946 million contract to fly three more astronauts to the International Space Station. The Friday announcement extends the company's crewed flights to the station through 2030. I'm Jim Forbes.
2: I'm Al Griffith with this quick check on the stories trending right now on WBZ News Radio 1030. A freshman football player at UMass Dartmouth was killed early Saturday morning after getting stabbed outside a Providence bar. A 19-year-old teammate who was also stabbed is expected to recover. Police say the teenagers were with some of their teammates at the Mezzo Lounge following a home game Friday night. A suspect is in custody. On Friday, Methuen's former police chief, 65-year-old Joseph Solomon, pleaded guilty to multiple charges, including perjury and fraud. He was sentenced to 2.5 years in prison, but will serve just 30 days behind bars, which Methuen Mayor DJ Beauregard calls an outrage. And following an overnight search in southern New Hampshire, police arrested a man they say was dangerous. Police say Patrick Allen Boyer was arrested Friday morning at around 9:30 outside a Walmart in Keene. He was wanted on felony-level charges. I'm Al Griffith.
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0: I'm Al Griffith with this quick check on the stories trending right now on WBZ News Radio 1030. A freshman football player at UMass Dartmouth was killed early Saturday morning after getting stabbed outside a Providence bar. A 19-year-old teammate who was also stabbed is expected to recover. Police say the teenagers were with some of their teammates at the Mezzo Lounge following a home game Friday night. A suspect is in custody. On Friday, Methuen's former police chief, 65-year-old Joseph Solomon, pleaded guilty to multiple charges, including perjury and fraud. He was sentenced to 2.5 years in prison, but will serve just 30 days behind bars, which Methuen Mayor DJ Beauregard calls an outrage. And following an overnight search in southern New Hampshire, police arrested a man they say was dangerous. Police say Patrick Allen Boyer was arrested Friday morning at around 9:30 outside a Walmart in Keene. He was wanted on felony-level charges. I'm Al Griffith.
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9: Heightened vigilance is being issued by the U.S. State Department as the Houthi rebels in Yemen are claiming they attacked Saudi Arabia's capital and oil facilities with drones and missiles. The New York Times says emergency alerts went off in Riyadh on Saturday, with residents reporting loud explosions. There have been no reports of casualties. A spokesman for the Saudi coalition fighting the rebels says their air defenses intercepted a Houthi missile headed for Riyadh and fended off assaults in several other cities in Saudi Arabia. On Saturday night, the U.S. State Department urged Americans in the region to, quote, exercise heightened vigilance as tensions rise between the Saudis and the Houthis. The president has returned early from Camp David after a security alert was issued in the Middle East. Trump was scheduled to spend the weekend at the presidential retreat north of Washington, but cut his trip short and returned to the White House on Saturday night. And the White House is denying access to the three major news outlets banned by President Trump. Lisa Carton explains why.
10: Speaking to reporters Friday, the president was asked about his decision.
11: A very simple ban. I don't want him in my office. I don't want him here.

0: I would say the band would go as far as you can. And if they could straighten themselves out, you know, if they could straighten themselves out, I'd love it.
1: MS Now was the first to confirm badges carried by its journalists didn't work Saturday morning when they tried to enter the White House grounds. Several hours later, CNN and Politico said their reporters were also not allowed to enter Saturday morning. Trump announced his decision to bar all three effective immediately on Friday and accused them of reporting fiction and lies about him. Multiple news organizations and free speech groups quickly denounced the ban, citing the constitutional right to freedom of the press. I'm Lisa Carton.
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5: Well, hello, everybody, and welcome to the Steph and Lou Show. I bring that up, Lou. You just heard chuckling in the background. My official on-air additional personality.
6: That's so I mentioned untrue.
5: I'm sorry.
6: That's so untrue.
5: No, it's a program we do together. As a matter of fact, on one of our new radio stations that carries our our program, they announce it as the Steph and Lou Show.
6: Oh boy.
5: There you go. I don't mind at all. Lou and I have been on for many years, and your host, Steph, yours truly, has now been exceeded 25 years on air.
6: Yeah, wow.
5: You know, Lou, just before coming into studio today to record our program, I was thinking it's what's happening is the movie, just like the movie Groundhog Day. The weeks, the days are going by so quickly.
6: I know. Seems like we were just here.
5: Literally. Yeah. And you and I talked about that before we started to broadcast. Folks, time does go by, and very quickly. So, and our program, Income for Life Planning your financial future, it is all about, well, it has to do with time.
6: Mm-hmm.
5: And the little bit of time it would take to plan for the rest of your life. You know, good intentions or intentions are very good often, but unless you act upon them, unless you are proactive, you just will not know in how much of a better position financially and emotionally you can be placed.
6: And time in this instance is a double-edged sword, because you can either just sit back and let it hurt you, or you can take advantage of it and leverage it and take it to your advantage.
5: And there's an example of why it's the Steph and Lou Show. Exactly.
6: Yeah.
5: So, you know, and speaking of time, you had time on your side during your early years of earned income.
6: Mm-hmm.
5: You weren't relying on what you set aside for income. You relied on your own talents, your own labors for what you earned. Well, quite frankly, as you approach or are in retirement, time is now, you still have time and hopefully many years. However, you don't have the time to keep literally money in the market, at least those assets on which you will be relying for income, because when there is a market correction, how long is it going to take for the recovery? And during which time you need to start, you need to be removing funds each year,
6: right,
5: for income. And speaking of that, the old rule, general rule for income, was take no more than 4% out so you don't run the risk of running out of income. And because of all the volatility, I know our regular listeners, Lou, recognize this, but I will repeat it. Because of all the underlying volatility, and it is there, we've discussed that during previous programs. Because all of that volatility, the suggested rate of withdrawal is 3%. So you can accept 3 or 4% as a rate of withdrawal. That's no guarantee that it will always be there for you.
6: Right.
5: With our programs, and you'll hear examples of it, on, I should say, our financial vehicles, and as we espouse on this program, and you'll hear it today as well, how about taking 8, 9, depending on how old you are, and if you can defer for a number of years, depending on your circumstances, 8, 9, 10% income stream.
6: Much better, isn't it?
5: Yeah, significantly.
6: Guaranteed.
5: Contractually guaranteed. Mm-hmm. Well, wait a minute. How can we do this? Well, we have our special fixed indexed annuity programs. And I have professed, Lou, for years, and I will just make this statement again. To my knowledge, there is no other financial vehicle that can achieve all those goals. And as a matter of fact, in a few minutes, I'm going to give a newer client example that I have not discussed on air before.
6: Excellent.
5: And it's going to... And I'll be curious of your thoughts when I describe it, if you will. But folks, this is income, as I said, income for life planning, which basically states it all, to put it simply. That's what most people want to achieve. And most people do not want risk and volatility anymore because it keeps them up at night. With our strategies, We do the opposite. SWAN, the SWAN portfolio, the SWAN strategies, which is literally standing for sleeping well at night. And that's a lot more peaceful, Lou, that's for sure.
6: Imagine knowing how much income you'll have for the rest of your life, no matter what. No matter what.
5: Well,
6: no matter how long you live, no matter what happens in the market, you're going to have this income for the rest of your life.
5: Well, during your working years. Did you have a job or get paid whatever your boss thought you were worth?
6: No.
5: Or depending upon how many widgets the company sold? You wanted to know what would be the reliable, regular, if you will, as long as the company stayed in force,
6: right,
5: a guaranteed income on which you could pay, from which you would pay for bringing up your family if you had one during the early years, and paying for all that's necessary to sustain one's life. Well, it's even more important in retirement that you have that guaranteed lifetime income, that guaranteed paycheck in retirement. That's what we do, Lou.
6: Think about what the most coveted aspects of retirement planning are: Social Security
5: and a pension.
6: And a pension. Why? Because you know the check is coming and it's going to be there no matter what. This is what we're talking about.
5: And you know what type of payments are provided by Social Security and a pension? They are annuity payments, mm-hmm, whether you want to accept it or acknowledge it. And if you didn't realize it, that's what they are. They are annuity payments. And that's what we're able to provide on an individual basis. So as I said, what this program represents is the SWAN portfolio, information and examples that you will literally not hear anywhere else, because of the strategies that we utilize to create all of the income streams and the guarantees. Guarantees such as, regardless whether it's $100,000 or $1 million or more, and it's not about income, it's about legacy, getting it to the next generation without fee. How about the million becoming $1,500,000 overnight?
6: Pretty good.
5: Pretty good. Or the $100,000 becoming $150,000, whether it's an IRA or otherwise. And we'll get, by the way, Lou, I want to speak a little bit more about IRAs today.
6: Okay, excellent.
5: And here's the question that, just to keep in mind, what is the purpose of your IRA? Is it to live on, L-I-V-E, or leave on, L-E-A-V-E? Because how you plan for those individual goals, if you will,
6: right,
5: or objectives will depend upon how you set it up for the rest of your life. And most people have not saved enough, quite frankly. And I want to, before getting into most people have not saved enough, it's a lead-in for an article that I just read, and I want to make everyone aware of it. But before doing so, something I forgot to say at the outset. Folks, I am your financial practitioner who makes house calls with no fees ever. Well, wait a minute. Mm-hmm. How can that be? Well, that's been my practice for the past 45 years, quite frankly. And it's been a very satisfactory one because it's helping people. It's positioning people to place them in the appropriate position so they can achieve their goals and objectives.
6: And it is your practice. They'll plan with you. They'll meet with you.
5: That's
6: they'll
5: right.
6: make all the decisions with you. No charge ever. No inundating with emails or phone calls. No That's pressure.
5: Right. Exactly.
6: Yep.
5: There's no fee, no charge. I guess it's considered the same synonymous there. But folks, all you have to do is reach out. In fact, speaking of that, Lou, let people know.
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5: And it is for most people, not all, Lou, it is for most people about income.
6: Of course. Yeah.
5: You know, I don't care whether you're you have an IRA, a 401k, or you have a $2 million property that you don't want to manage anymore. It's been good to you. But if you sell it, there's capital gains taxes, maybe some depreciation recapture. And with what you're left, how are you going to provide for the income that that property represented? Well, guess what, folks? What if we could turn those assets into the income that you need? And as I've given in the past, examples of actually, Lou, not only when we speak of property and management, and I'm going to give an example of it in just a moment, whether it's 2 million, 1 million, 300,000, the point is at some point you get older. You don't want to deal with the issues of property management, of what's often referred to as tenants, toilets, and trash, mm-hmm. if you will.
6: Yep.
5: Well, what can I do? Well, one thing you can do that will impact the rest of your life is give me a call, because I will be able to show you almost exclusively in almost every instance how you can sell that property. Also receive immediately either all that's needed to either pay totally the capital gains or mitigate those capital gains taxes, and then create an income from that, those assets that will likely either meet or even exceed what you've been receiving as income from your property. And by the way, without giving up the asset. So it's likely to be there for legacy purposes as well.
6: All kinds of heads just turned around and said, wait a second, I can sell my property, get rid of all the headaches, and make something close to or even more than the income I'm making now?
5: That's exactly right. In fact, I don't want to dwell on this, but I've used the example, which was a little larger than many, but a $2 million property that was sold. And
6: it's not too large up here where we are.
5: I'm sorry?
6: It's not too large.
5: No, no, it isn't. You're right. Yeah. Up in New England, even down in Florida, it depends where.
6: Sure.
5: But the point was that this particular couple approaching age 80, well, he was 80, she was younger. And he was receiving, give or take, $155,000 a year net mm-hmm. after all expenses. And by the way, he had not raised the rents. So there should have been more income.
6: Yeah.
5: But why wouldn't he want to raise the rents? Because he didn't want to lose tenants, et cetera. But he had been
6: His costs had been increasing forever.
5: And costs have been increasing. Yeah. So to put it very simply, let me just recap. $2 million sale of property. Rounded off, $150,000. And he said, I don't want to manage it anymore. I don't want the responsibility of it. And he was older than his spouse, and he said, should I predecease her? She doesn't know what to do with the property. Mm-hmm. That's often a big issue.
6: Sure.
5: I don't discuss that enough because often often it's one of the two spouses that predominantly oversees the accounting and all of that.
6: Right.
5: But anyway, to get back on track, I didn't even intend on bringing it up, but I'm glad I did. So, and I don't care whether you have 200,000, and I'll give you an example in just a moment of a little bit more than that. The point is, he sold the $2 million property and took the proceeds, put them into our special fixed indexed annuity program. And remember, he was earning about $150,000 a year.
6: Mm-hmm.
5: Okay. And for doing that, he received an immediate 10% bonus enhancement.
6: Right.
5: So immediately, the $200,000, excuse me, earned $200,000, which he can withdraw to pay, if not all, most of the capital gains taxes.
6: Right.
5: Not too shabby. Wait a minute, Steph. He now sold it. He has the asset. But what about the income? Well, he and his wife, on a guaranteed lifetime basis, joint and survivor income, will receive $165,000 for the rest of their lives without giving up the asset. Now, let me repeat that. You're not annuitizing. You are not giving up the asset. He still owns it, controls it. And by the way, the average annual historical returns without risk, little over 8% per year.
6: Mm-hmm.
5: Wait a minute, Steph. You mean he sold the property, also received significant monies up front to help fund and pay the capital gains.
6: Right.
5: He's now earning on a guaranteed basis with no management involved of any longer or concerns about tenants and toilets. He's now receiving, an annual income, should he predecease, which is likely that he will predecease his wife, she'll continue receiving it. And they're now getting that type of growth over time so that in addition, the monies are going to be there for their son for legacy purposes. Whoa.
6: So folks, he sold his property, get rid of all the hassles, get rid of all the work, and actually created more income from it.
5: Absolutely. Now, that's an example of someone with assets. In addition, they had other assets as well. Okay. However, I want to shift a moment, Lou.
6: I would have loved to have seen the look on their face. And they heard the numbers.
5: What they did say is, we've been wanting to travel.
6: Yeah.
5: And when you have property, it's like owning a business.
6: Right. Imagine being able to set all that down and get all the income back and then some, in their case.
5: Well, I want to shift.
6: It's possible, people. Again, I want to talk to landlords. It's possible. So make a phone call. It's possible to generate that income without the hassle of income property.
5: And I want to, with what you just said, to use the statement from a dearly departed former associate of mine, if I can't prove it, don't do it.
6: Mm-hmm.
5: Well, that's quite a statement to make, isn't it, Lou?
6: See how this works with your property, with your asset. See how this works. Make a phone call, sit down, do the planning, see what the alternative is, because I think you'll be surprised.
5: Pleasantly surprised. Mm-hmm. And so surprised, you'll say, I just don't believe it. Well, it's in black and white.
6: Yeah.
5: And it's all contractually guaranteed. That's the beauty of what we do. And Lou, that's the reason for continuing on air.
6: Right.
5: I don't mind seeing you every once a week or so, except when I'm in Florida and we have to broadcast, produce remotely. But that I enjoy anyway. But it's helping people. It's doing things. And it's not costing the people out of their pocket.
6: Right.
5: There's no 1 or 1.5% per year management fee that they have to pay. And by the way, that's a fee that most people will pay with their money in the market.
6: Right.
5: Whether they make money or lose money.
6: Exactly, yeah.
5: How's that?
6: Not good.
5: Not good.
6: Yeah.
5: Well, it depends. I mean, if you're in the market and you can afford the loss and aren't concerned about it because you have enough assets or enough income, that's great. But most people are not in that position. In fact, speaking of most people, I wanted to shift into this,
6: okay,
5: if I may. It's an article, and it is written, but it's the title is Retirement Warning.
6: Okay.
5: I brought this up before, but the percentage is even greater. Here's what I mean. 39% of seniors. I thought it was 30%. That's what I had read before in several accountings. But in this article, 39% of seniors rely solely on Social Security. Why that's becoming riskier in 2026. And I'm not going to read the whole thing, but I just want to serve it as a bit of a background.
6: Right.
5: For millions of retirees, ladies and gentlemen, Social Security isn't just a supplement, which it was meant to be.
6: Of course. Yeah.
5: That's my little insert here. Mm-hmm. It's their entire financial lifeline. In fact, recent data shows that about 39% of seniors rely solely on Social Security for their income. That statistic highlights how fragile retirement finances can be for a large portion of Americans. Lou, I've been maintaining for many years that this country has and will continue to experience a huge retirement income dilemma. Mm-hmm. Not because, let alone people who haven't saved virtually anything, or many people who haven't saved enough. And they need to do the most that they can to make that asset work as if it's worth more. And that's what we do, quite frankly. So to get back to the article here, while the program, Social Security, that is, provides essential support, it was never designed to fully replace a working income.
6: Right.
5: Obviously. Okay. As costs rise in 2026, just relying and depending on Social Security is riskier than ever. Here's the other statistic that's pretty telling. Additionally, about 73% of seniors depend on Social Security for at least half their income, showing just how central it is to retirement finances. While some debate about the exact percentages, the overall trend is clear. Many retirees lack other income sources.
6: Mm-hmm.
5: Or if, let me add this, if they have some other assets, not turning them into a guaranteed income for life, which is what we do, Lou.
6: Right.
5: And that certainly will provide a hell of a lot more financial income security.
6: Maximize its impact, maximize the income that it provides.
5: Absolutely. That reliance creates vulnerability when economic conditions shift. Lou, what have we been talking about of late?
6: Economic conditions shifting.
5: Shifting.
6: Yeah.
5: Quite frankly. And then it goes into a bit more detail. Oh, I haven't spoken of this. Here's the article continuing. Social Security was originally designed as one part of a three-legged financial stool. We've talked about this, but not recently.
6: Yep.
5: Okay. What was the three-legged financial stool that kind of stood as a background or a a little bit more security for more people. Pensions, well, savings, mm-hmm. well, Social Security, excuse me. Social Security, right. Savings, and a pension.
6: Right.
5: Those were the three legs that supported the financial stool. Let me see. Today, that model is weakened as pensions disappear mm-hmm. and saving rates fall.
6: Yep.
5: Well, the article continues, but I think that paints the picture, does it not?
6: Unless you work for the government, pensions have basically gone away. Savings are harder and harder all the time because of inflation and the cost of living. It's difficult to save.
5: It is. So with what you just said, when you're in or approaching, when you're in retirement, how do you save as well, unless you have ample assets, which many people don't have. So with what you just brought forward, inflation, expenses for items going higher, you need income and you need guaranteed income. And we also offer inflation-adjusted guaranteed lifetime income. So each year that actual inflation increases up to 10% per year, folks, let me use this expression. Guess what? And what is? Your income will increase each and every year to keep up with inflation. So that the way that works, Lou, contractually, you start with a little bit less initially than, let's say, a higher level guaranteed lifetime income.
6: Right.
5: But each and every year that inflation is there, and we know it's there. We've always had it. Mm-hmm. We'll likely continue to have it. Your income would increase by up to 10% per year. So within a relative few years, you start with a little lower income, but each and every year for the rest of your life or lives, if married, your income will increase. Think about that.
6: Pretty good protection from economic changes, economic conditions changing, what we talked about.
5: Absolutely. Folks, we have you covered. It's that simple. We have you covered. Lou, how are we doing?
6: It's time.
5: When I see you look at the clock, that's the signal for me. And boy, speaking of time going by, it's going by quickly. Folks, we have our mid-program break. We'll be right back. And I have a new, interesting, and I think I'll call it riveting client planning example that covers what we've just discussed.
6: Oh, yeah, I almost forgot. I'm looking forward to this.
5: Okay.
7: Had to start again with just my children and my wife.
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5: You know, Lou, how many times have I heard our drops to call or the mid-program break as we just had it? Yep. And only last week did I make reference to it, and I will again now, that yes, with the right planning, the right strategies, you can have a very happy and sustainable retirement.
6: That's what we're here for.
5: That's exactly right. Mm-hmm. We are here for that purpose or those purposes to have and think about it. And I read an article some programs ago, and I do make reference to it. And I think most people realize that financial concerns, financial worry leads to stress, and that's not healthy.
6: No.
5: And having financial income or financial security, however you wish to define it, relieves or eliminates that stress. And literally, one can live longer and hopefully with relative health.
6: One doesn't need to be stressed throughout their retirement worrying about income.
5: You
6: can have guarantees.
5: Without a doubt.
6: Again, retire on guarantees instead of guesses.
5: And actually, what are those major concerns during income? Longevity, living long.
6: Imagine being concerned that you're going to live too long.
5: What is it?
6: Imagine being concerned that you're going to live too long.
5: Yes. Longevity.
6: Yeah.
5: Inflation. And maintaining health.
6: Market losses.
5: And market volatility, market loss. What if we could eliminate all those concerns? And as a result of eliminating them, you would probably or will, and the multiple articles state this, you will live longer and healthier. And that's what we're able to provide, to put it simply. As I stated, coming back from the our mid-program break, I want to mention a recent, and by the way, as I've begun stating on, I think, almost every program now, whatever we talk about, Lou, when we're talking about numbers or planning or giving examples, these are not hypothetical, really sounding great examples. Mm-hmm. These are actual client examples or circumstances, right, if you will, with the actual solutions that we're able to provide.
6: These are real world examples.
5: So if you think, well, that sounds too good, it really is. And it is true, quite frankly. Mm-hmm. Yes, these are real world. I don't care whether you have 100,000, and I've received those calls. In fact, I mentioned this, I'm thinking now, a few programs ago, a gentleman called professional, and he said, I've been listening to you, Steph. Let's see here's 100,000. Put it into your special fixed index program.
6: Right.
5: And we did, or he did. And again, without the risk, without the volatility, within as little as a year, it was now worth 111,000. And he said, it's working. And he said, let's get together and discuss more.
6: Right.
5: He wasn't yet retired. He was planning to, but thought, let me test this out a little bit.
6: But he's smart, because talking about this early before his retirement will help leverage the money and maximize his income.
5: Well, that's what he wanted to achieve. Mm-hmm. He had a little, but he has the luxury of a little time on his side, if you will. Mm-hmm. He's still working professionally. He has a number of years to go. And think of that. You know, speaking of that, Lou, and I'll get to my example that I talked about before the break, but with time, I didn't even intend on bringing this up, but our program is a kind of a free range program, so to speak. with time on his side, he can defer the income, the growth he can achieve will be substantial, likely.
6: Right.
5: But, and the income that he will receive will is deferred. So each and every year, that income amount is going to grow. It's significant.
6: Right.
5: And it all began with him setting aside this, I'll call it a smaller amount relative to his assets.
6: Right.
5: Just to test it out and see that, yes, it does work and it does perform. And that, ladies and gentlemen, is a fact, mm-hmm. to put it simply. I want to get to this example.
6: More to the point, the way the market is right now, or one of the important factors of this, is that $100,000 that he put away is absolutely secure. He's never going to suffer a loss in the market for it.
5: Oh, absolutely not.
6: So not only are we maximizing income for him, we're securing his assets at a time when the markets are at all-time highs.
5: They are.
6: But there's uncertainty ahead.
5: There's a great deal of uncertainty ahead. Mm-hmm. There are too many issues that we cannot control. And why should you leave your assets at risk to situations that are well beyond control? Think of that. Mm-hmm. Now, during your working years, there's time on your side. You don't like achieving losses, but you've always recovered.
6: But even traditional financial planning with the rule of 100 tells you to be more conservative and secure your funds as you get closer to retirement.
5: Right. And I'm glad you brought that up, Lou, to what that general rule of 100 refers. Let's assume you're 70 years old. Mm-hmm. You take 70 from 100 and that leaves 30. That what that's stating, have no more than 30% of your assets at risk in the market.
6: It's telling you that securing your assets is vitally important as you get closer to retirement, and as you're in retirement, as you proceed through retirement, it's vital to secure those assets. And that's one of the things we're talking about here. Besides maximizing income, it's securing your assets.
5: Securing and protecting the asset. Mm-hmm. So where do you place all or part of that 70%? We've been talking about that, and we have for years. The safe, secure, guaranteed programs, by the way, into which both corporate and individual dollars, tens of billions of dollars are directed each year, not over the years, tens of billions of dollars each and every year. Well, what do those people know? They know because they've explored it and they've taken the steps to secure all those assets. The way this couple that I'm going to describe right now is in the process of doing.
6: Excellent. Okay.
5: Here's the example. This couple is one of the two is early 70s. The other is approaching late 60s. So they're not old. They're in good health. Okay. They've been working hard all these years, and I'm not going to go into a whole dissertation here, but I want to. I think it covers, as I mentioned earlier, Lou, what we talked about on the first part of the program. You don't have to have a huge amount of assets. These people have probably more than many, but not as much as quite a few as well. And I'll describe. Mm-hmm. Basically, they've been working hard. And his job is with physical labor, doing well, but it requires physical labor.
6: Right.
5: And he's approaching mid-70s. Mm. The body starts to wear, does right. it not?
6: Yes, it does.
5: Okay. So they called in and they wanted to know what could we do to replace their earned income. In addition, they have, let me capsulize this, they have a couple of properties that are income producing, and they realize, I don't think we want to manage anymore.
6: Right.
5: Those two income properties are producing $50,000 per year net. and they're worth a little over $1 million. So there's not a lot here, but
6: right.
5: If I don't make something clear, I know you'll stop me.
6: Well, it's more important to maximize it when there isn't a ton to deal
5: I'm sorry?
6: With. It's more important to maximize all these assets when they're smaller.
5: Oh, absolutely.
6: Yeah.
5: Absolutely. So they've got a little over $1 million, close to $1.3 million, from which they're receiving $50,000 net. But of course, they're managing and overseeing. The call comes in, maybe a new water heater. By the way, used to be you could replace a water heater for $200. Now It's, what, $2,500? And I've heard horror stories. Anyway, getting back to this. So, and the reason that they're getting less than they should be, they don't want to raise the rents.
6: Right.
5: You know, you can be a benevolent landlord, but it's costly to do so. In any case, so they've got around $1.3 million in property. And they're getting $50,000. And let me see so I can capsulize this. And they have several hundred thousand in savings that are not doing very much.
6: Right.
5: As a matter of fact, as I call it, when money in savings, call it a CD, you're losing, it's safe, but you're losing value safely.
6: Right.
5: Okay. Yeah. So. Let's see. Oh, they also receive $62,000 in Social Security income, plus their earned income.
6: Mm-hmm.
5: Okay. So what do we do? Here's the suggestion. Remember the property, the $1.3 million from which they're getting $50,000?
6: Yes.
5: Okay. They sell those properties. They get the sale proceeds. They place it into, as we call it, the fixed indexed annuity program.
6: Right.
5: For which they also receive an immediate 10% bonus.
6: Right.
5: Correct?
6: Yep.
5: So $1.3 million goes in. They receive $130,000 immediate bonus enhancement.
6: Mm-hmm.
5: When they sell those properties on a combined basis, approximately, they're going to owe almost $100,000 capital gains taxes.
6: Okay.
5: They just made $130,000 from which to pay the taxes.
6: Covered.
5: Mm-hmm. Clear so far?
6: Yep.
5: Okay. Remember I said they're receiving $50,000 a year?
6: Yes.
5: From those properties? And having to manage. Now, with those funds in our fixed index program, a joint lifetime income they will receive of $87,000. Let me make sure that I'm reading this correctly. Where am I? I'm losing my own place here. Bear with me. By the way, they also want to take some of those proceeds and gift to the children.
6: Okay.
5: So they're able to do that. And when they do that, they will be receiving, $84,000 a year. So they were getting 50,
6: right?
5: Managing the property, being concerned about it, getting calls from the tenants, they were able to raise rents, but didn't want to.
6: Right.
5: And instead of $50,000, not only did they sell the properties, get enough to pay capital gains taxes and give to their children from the proceeds, and now they have the net proceeds. It's still there. They're controlling it. They're not giving it up. And they've got $84,000 a year coming in, if you will.
6: Got rid of all the hassle, making more income off.
5: Exactly. And not only that $84,000, if either of them require some type of a minimum long-term care issue in the future, mm-hmm. even care at home, that $84,000 a year will increase up to $138,000 a year for up to 5 years to pay for these extra expenses.
6: Wow.
5: So now they're even covering a bit of their future long-term care needs.
6: Right.
5: Pretty clear so far, Lou?
6: Very clear.
5: Okay. So.
6: I'm just imagining landlords with their heads popping up all over the place going, what?
5: Well.
6: What are you telling me?
5: I hope so. I know, You know, if we had the big whiteboard in front of all of our listeners, we'd put all these numbers up and they might make more sense. But here's kind of the last part of it, so to speak.
6: The bottom line, you can sell your property and make nearly as much, if not more, than you're making now in terms of income.
5: That's
6: without the hassle.
5: To put it simply, that's the bottom line. Mm-hmm. Okay.
6: There's a path to that. Make a phone call and find out if it works in your situation.
5: And we took several hundred thousand from the CD assets, mm-hmm. and we put it into our income producing fixed index program. That's another 36,000 a year joint combined lifetime income,
6: which I'm guessing is a lot more than they were making in the CD.
5: Yes. And they still have a couple of hundred thousand cash reserves should anything occur, which is way more than needed, but that's what they felt comfortable. So we've done all of that. And what that distills into, with Social Security, with what I described, they end up receiving on an absolute guaranteed income basis almost $185,000 a year.
6: Wow.
5: And there's one other little part to this. They can gradually limit their work activities, or knowing that that's coming in, if they want to continue, they can just continue with the work activities on a limited basis,
6: right,
5: to keep busy, all right? And this individual had business insurance and upkeep expenses, which he now does not have to bear.
6: Mm-hmm.
5: That's called additional cash flow.
6: Right.
5: So realistically, with this planning that's been suggested, they're going to be at a little over over $200,000 a year combined and survivor joint lifetime income.
6: Same asset, different planning, vastly different
5: results.
6: Thank you. Yeah.
5: Same asset, just reallocated differently and producing that type of income.
6: And by the way, all these gains that they made, everything that they accomplished is contractually guaranteed.
5: Yes.
6: For the rest of their life.
5: And they have a legacy concern. It's likely all going to be there for the kids.
6: Mm-hmm.
5: How about that? Lou, let people dwell on that and let people know how to reach out.
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5: And if you're not proactive and reach out, you just won't know. Lou, how are we looking for the rest of the program?
6: Have about 4 minutes.
5: That I did not expect.
6: I'm sorry.
5: No, you don't have to apologize. You don't control the clock.
6: I don't control the clock.
5: You know, folks, there are three ways to retire. There's the bank way. And that's safe, but losing money safely, mm-hmm. literally. And there's no income provided. There's the Wall Street way. And if you have enough, that's okay. Or you have ample and you can absorb the risk, the volatility, and the loss, which most people are not in a position to do. And then there's the insured way. When you know that your assets are protected, and the insured and guaranteed way,
6: mm-hmm.
5: and the income that you need or exceed what you, even your own goals often can be provided. 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So you've got your choices, the bank way, the Wall Street way, or the insured and guaranteed way.
6: Retire on guesses or retire on guarantees.
5: Thank you.
6: Mm-hmm.
5: Retire on guesses or retire on guarantees?
6: Well, projections, if you want to call them that.
5: Yeah,
6: but they're basically guesses.
5: Well, projections look great,
6: mm-hmm.
5: but they're not real.
6: Right.
5: That's what they are. They're just projections. They're expectations. That's what they are. And so let me ask this question. Do you want to thrive or survive in retirement? And speaking of retirement, as we, as this whole program on which it's based is based, IRAs, what's the purpose of your IRA? And we'll close on this. Mm-hmm. Is it to live on or leave on? Well, most people have 401ks, which either have been or will be converted to an IRA or similar to 401k, 501c3 type savings. They're really, those aren't pension plans.
6: Right.
5: They're retirement savings plans.
6: They're a pile of money.
5: They're a pile of money. Mm-hmm. And that pile of money is likely and usually in the market.
6: Mm-hmm.
5: And again, that's okay. That's how it's grown. But when you reach a particular point, you start to be of concern. Well, how much more can it grow without suffering a loss? And you don't want to suffer a loss at this critical point in your financial life. So those of you that have IRAs, 401ks, particularly if you're still working, you're at least age 59 and a half years of age, reach out. Let's see what can be done by basically getting those assets protected. And by the way, when you do that, you immediately enhance their value by 10%.
6: Mm-hmm.
5: So you have a $500,000 401k, and we roll it over, which is not a taxable event, and suddenly it's worth $550,000. and you continue with your 401k until you finish your employment, but the base of what you've set aside is now fully protected from market loss.
6: It will never be less.
5: It will never be less. And you will know, and I've given in the over past programs, Lou, we'll do it again next week, mm-hmm. some actual income examples from 401k IRA programs that, and it allowed people to retire. And you know, in some instances, earlier than they thought possible.
6: Mm-hmm.
5: Because most people don't know the income that they can generate from their assets. Are we at the end?
6: We're at the end.
5: Let me leave you with this, folks. We make our own fate, our own future, by our own actions. So one simple action that you can do is reach out, either calling or through the workshop, and let's arrange getting together and see in how much of more of a more secure position you can be placed. Stay well and safe. We'll be with you next week.

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0: 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A university medical director says the cases are connected to an athletic team and the students are no longer contagious. I'm Jennifer Kuiper.
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4: Well, Lou, that fellow sounds familiar.
5: He is very familiar. We hear him every week.
4: Every week for 25 years on air. How's that?
5: Wow. Yeah, wow.
4: Yes. Wow is the expression. Ladies and gentlemen, welcome to another episode of Income for Life Planning, planning your financial future. And your host, Steph, and of course, with Lou in the background, but I should change that. Lou is in the foreground.
5: Uh-huh.
4: One person called me, one of the people this week from the radio, and said, "Hello, is this Lou?" Oh, well,
5: don't give him my
4: maybe
5: phone
4: I'll
5: number.
4: End up with second billing one day. Folks, thank you for being with us. And Lou, you can hear me quite all right?
5: Yes, sounds good.
4: Okay.
5: Got a new
4: we
5: setup
4: just,
5: here.
4: We have a new sound type system, and I want to make sure that it's operational. You know, folks, it's all about keeping your assets safe, secure, and making sure that you will never, ever have to worry about income for the rest of your life. How would you like that? As a matter of fact.
5: Sounds peaceful, actually.
4: It sounds what?
5: Sounds peaceful.
4: Very peaceful. As a matter of fact, during this program, in just a few minutes, we will discuss, by the way, what I'm going to mention now is not direct. Well, I'm going to mention it, but it comes from several financial studies, how to live up to 20% longer.
5: Ooh.
4: How's that, Lou?
5: You're going to need money to live 20% longer. Fortunately, these programs can provide it.
4: Lou, that what you just said is part of the reason that you can live up to 20% longer. In fact, let me mention it right now. Studies have proven, ladies and gentlemen, in fact, I'm getting a little feedback here in my voice, but you can hear it okay, right, Lou?
5: Yeah. Yes.
4: Okay. Ladies and gentlemen, studies have proven that if you remove financial stress from your life, you can live up to 20% longer. Obviously, it's not going to cure an ailment. But also, Lou, it's also medically recognized that stress can bring on physical ailments as well. So what
5: well, that's
4: can
5: just
4: you
5: common
4: do?
5: Sense. We all know how stressful finances can be.
4: Absolutely. So if one is able to secure your financial future, what does that mean? Making sure that assets are safe, secure, and most importantly, having an income on which you can rely for the rest of your life, no matter how long you live, and if you're married, to have it continue to the surviving spouse. Folks, that alone will be a major factor in allowing one to have, as Lou said, a peaceful life, a very successful retirement with much less stress. I could go on with that, but I didn't want to dwell on it. Go ahead.
5: A life where you could sleep well at night.
4: And yeah, perfect. It fits into our mantra, if you will, allowing one to sleep well at night, S-W-A-N, part of our SWAN portfolio. You know, folks, I am your financial practitioner who makes house calls. No fee ever, no fees ever for my services. And it's the opportunity to meet with you, to get together, to chat. And all I can do, to put it simply, is provide options and make suggestions. You determine what's going to place you in a more secure, financially successful position. How's that, Lou? Simple enough?
5: Simple enough. Enough to get people interested to continue listening and make a phone call.
4: Well, that's the intent, obviously. And you know, and I am your host with over 45 years with what I have been doing, over 25 years on air. And I have a couple of questions to ask at the outset of the program. Would you rather survive or thrive in retirement? It's pretty simple. I think everyone would answer, I would rather thrive in retirement. And what does that come down to? To simply put, having the income to support and sustain a comfortable retirement. And just two more questions to ask. How much do you need and when do you need it? Quick example, if I may. Lou, you can hear me, correct? All right?
5: Yes, I can. Yes.
4: Excellent. Yep. Let's assume you're age 71. I use this because it's a simple example. Assuming you're age 71, you have $300,000 and you go to a traditional advisor and you say, I want to develop an income stream. I need more income. And the advisor is going to say, well, I suggest you take no more than 3 or 4% out each year. We'll take that money and we'll allocate it. We'll get some bonds. Maybe we'll put it into some equities, mutual funds, and hopefully it'll grow. But don't take more than 3 or 4% out each year. It's because Mr. and Mrs. Client, you don't want to run the risk of running out of income. And then you're there, husband and wife are there. They look at each other and say, well, we can't live with that. Mm-hmm. Wait a minute. We're going to give you $300,000. And you're telling me maybe we can have $9,000 to $12,000 a year income. Are you guaranteeing that? And of course, what are you going to? You'll be told, no, I can't guarantee that. That's totally incorrect. But that's what we can do for you. Or you can work with Steph. And if you're a couple around age 71, and you said, and these are actual examples, folks, and you said, here's $300,000, Steph. I need income. Not only will that asset be protected, not only does it have growth potential, but contractually, you will receive $24,000 per year. That's $2,000 a month, each and every month, as long as you live. And we'll put that in a contractual guarantee. Lou, how much more security is that?
5: Much more secure. It's a big difference in income, isn't it?
4: Huge.
5: Maybe $9,000 or $24,000?
4: Yeah. Even if you're generous and go according to the old debunked 4% withdrawal rate, what would you rather do, thrive or survive? Would you rather have $12,000 a year, maybe, and likely less? Or would you rather have $24,000 per year and knowing that it's going to be there each and every year? You know, Lou, there's an expression I don't like that much, but I think it's appropriate. I would consider that a real no-brainer, if you will.
5: Yeah, definitely a no-brainer.
4: I think the thing with
5: most people is they don't understand they have the choice of thriving or surviving. They just think it's just survival at best. They don't understand that they have these alternatives to the current path, which is why they need to pay attention to the show and why they need to make a phone call and see what their options actually are, see how they can thrive in retirement.
4: Absolutely. And speaking of that, give our first contact of the day, if you would, please.
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4: Okay, it's that simple, folks. But, you know, you have to be proactive. You have to make the call. And, you know, the old expression, Lou, drop a dime. You don't even have to drop a dime. No. It's a toll-free number. Are you aware of that expression, drop a dime?
5: Yes, I am. It's funny because the conversation I had last night was about old expressions. And that one didn't even come up.
4: Anyway, well, folks, let me announce something that's rather unique. I want to talk about your IRAs, and it doesn't matter how much you have in your IRA. $100,000, $1 million or more. Lou, listen to this. What if you could take just half of your, you can do more, but what if you could take half of your IRA, roll it over into our special fixed indexed annuity program, which, by the way, is going to protect that half of the IRA principal. And then your RMD requirement for your entire IRA will, and I'll explain in just a couple of moments, your entire RMD will be guaranteed each year to come out of the half that you roll over. And it leaves the other half for investment purposes or whatever you might want, free and clear from requiring RMD from the other half.
5: Interesting.
4: Well, we'll get to that in a moment. Before doing so, and I'll explain in more detail, I want to explain, folks, we've been on air now for 25 years. My practice has been well beyond that, and it continues. And why is that? Because there are many risks in retirement. What are those retirement risks? Longevity. Mm-hmm. How long are you going to live? Well, don't know. As long as possible, I think most people would say, with relative good health. Right. And I'll add something to that. Making sure that you have the income to support your length of life. What's another risk? Inflation. And by the way, you know what's happening, Lou? If I'm not mistaken, the Fed is going to increase interest rates again to try to tamp down inflation. How's that?
5: Yeah, that's a problem for the stock market.
4: Could be. So we've got longevity, inflation, sequence of returns. Speaking of the stock market, what if either you're retiring at a time when there's an adverse sequence of returns? In other words, the market has dropped, but you need to retire and start drawing from those assets. How is that going to work for you? If you don't have a guaranteed income, you're jeopardizing retirement. And by the way, speaking of that, why are pensions and Social Security so coveted? Simply because it's a guaranteed paycheck for life. Well, that's what we can create from your retirement assets. That guaranteed, never diminishing, and possibly increasing guaranteed paycheck for the rest of your life. And if you're married, to make sure that that's going to continue. And by the way, we do that without giving up the assets. You know, Lou, that might be a misconception that people may have. They're hearing about what we can do, all of the benefits and of our different planning programs, and thinking that, well, I don't want to give up my asset. You don't. You still own it and you still control it. What we've done is enhanced and making your assets work as if they're worth more. And it's that simple. Nothing more complex than that. In fact, ladies and gentlemen, retirement planning does not have to be complex and difficult to plan or comprehend. It's pretty simple. You have X amount of money and you want to keep it safe, which is what we do. Mm-hmm. And then we provide an income that's based upon your age. And to give the example that we used at the beginning of the program, if you have $300,000 and you're around age 70 or 71, you can expect and will receive on an immediate basis, $24,000 a year or $2,000 a month for the rest of your life. Lou, it's not any more complex than that.
5: Right, because it's a difference in approach. In traditional financial planning, they're basing it on probabilities. They're trying to figure out results. They're trying to figure out what's going to happen going down the line. They have to account for every possibility, so they have to be conservative, and they're offering you 3 or 4%. That's not the way these programs work. They offer you an established percent. By the way, they offer it to you in a contract. It's contractually based.
4: Yes, right. It's, you know, we haven't said this word. It's not guessing. It's guaranteeing.
5: Right, exactly.
4: That's what's critical. What do you want? When you have a contract with someone, as long as the parties making it are strong and able to perform, that's what you will receive. And that's what we provide, contractual guaranteed income. In fact, speaking of income, I'd like to talk about IRAs that most people have. And let's use a simple example. Let's assume, and by the way, what I'm going to say now, and Lou, if I don't make it clear, stop me and we'll rediscuss, if you will. Okay.
5: Got it. Yep.
4: Because this is extremely important. And I don't think I've discussed it before on our program. I don't care whether you have a $300,000 IRA, a million or more. Okay. By age 73 at present, you're required to take the required minimum distribution from your IRA. I think everyone is aware of that. And Lou, if I'm not mistaken, relatively soon, I think the age is going to be up to age 75 before you have to take the RMD. But let's go with at present. So you're age 73 and you have $300,000 IRA, and we'll round it off. And the RMD, your withdrawal that you're mandated to take, is around 4%. It's a very high 3.799, or I don't recall exactly, Lou, but it starts out at a little less than 4%. So if you have a $300,000 IRA, 4% is your required distribution, whether you want it or not, is a little less we'll round it off. It's about $12,000 a year. Okay.
5: Pretty
4: simple and straightforward, Lou?
5: Yes.
4: Okay.
5: But challenging.
4: Well, I'm sorry?
5: But it's challenging, especially if you're trying to save that money because it whittles away at that money.
4: Well, yes. But here's what I want to bring forward. If you take half of that $300,000 and we roll it over into our special fixed index program, which protects the asset, and we always talk about guaranteed income, that $150,000 will give you on a minimum an 8% lifetime income payout. Folks, remember, your RMD on your entire $300,000 is about $12,000 a year.
5: Mm-hmm.
4: By placing half of that, $150,000, into our special fixed indexed IRA, which not only preserves the asset and gives you growth without risk, your guaranteed income from that $150,000 is, you guessed it, $12,000 a year.
5: Convenient.
4: Quite convenient. The math works. Well, what does that mean? That means that your RMD will be coming out each year automatically from just half of your IRA total. And the other half, you can, well, you probably will invest it or do as you wish, but at the very least, you will have a guaranteed stream of income that will give you your RMD requirement with, and you only use 50% of your IRA. How's that, Lou?
5: That's proper planning right there.
4: Well, that's exactly. It's a very unique plan, a very unique proper plan. By the way, do the numbers. You could have $500,000, half a million, $1 million IRA, and it all works the same way because it's mathematical and, by the way, contractually guaranteed. Mm-hmm. So, folks, it's something that needs to be discussed. And when you call, when we get together, I will show you a simple illustration that shows it all, to put it very simply. So now you'll be able to draw out your RMD from just half of your IRA total and let the rest run over time, if you will. And by the way, if your IRA, you need as much income as possible from it, we can place it in total into the fixed indexed annuity program. And instead of $12,000 a year to satisfy your required distribution, you can receive $24,000 per year for the rest of your life, no matter what. Regardless of what the market does, regardless of how long you're going to live. By the way, let me mention another benefit of working with our special program. In the future, should you encounter some long-term care event, even if you need care at home, your income will double for up to 5 years.
5: Hmm.
4: How's that, folks? You know, Lou, it's easy to talk about all of this, but what really makes sense and when it really has impact is people seeing it in front of them for their own situation and circumstance.
5: Right. They want to see it against their own numbers.
4: Exactly. With their own numbers. So I wanted to mention that. Excuse me. And we'll be speaking of it again on subsequent programs. The opportunity to use just half of your IRA and satisfy 100% of your required distributions. that's pretty dramatic.
5: It's a great plan if part of your funds there are designed for legacy. In other words, if you want to protect it for legacy, you can take some and protect the legacy half of it and yet generate some income for it as well. Because the problem with RMDs is they whittle away at the legacy number that you're trying to leave for your heirs.
4: Well, that's correct. And what you just said is very important, Lou. If you're positioned in the market, to put it simply, and we have that adverse sequence of returns, and you need to make either income withdrawals or RMD, required minimum distribution withdrawals, what you just said, that IRA can whittle away, to put it very simply. Lou, let people know how they can reach out, please.
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4: And folks, it's not any more difficult or complex than that. Either reaching out through the website or simply making a call, leaving a brief message, and you'll be hearing from me directly.
5: And there's no charge for you. There's no charge for the meeting. There's no charge for your planning. There's no pressure. There's no inundating with phone calls and emails. It's going to be a very low pressure way to invite new alternatives into your retirement plans.
4: It's that simple. Lou, how are we looking for the first half of the program, by the way?
5: We could go at any minute. You got a couple minutes, but we can go whenever you're
4: okay.
5: Ready.
4: Well, you know what? Speaking of being in the market, and we can continue with this if we don't have time and going into the first half break. I was sent an article, and we talk about protecting the assets and making sure that if the market drops, you won't be impacted and we remove the risk and all of that. Well, let me go back a bit. If we go back to 2008, the S&P fell 50%. Mm-hmm. The Dow, 34%. More recent, you know, people tend to forget that now. But right. let's bring it up to more recently. In 2020, the Dow Jones dropped 37%. Mm-hmm. The S&P 500, 34%. One of the major differences from 2008, we had a quicker market recovery.
5: Right.
4: If you will. Okay. 2022, a very few years ago, you know, maybe it was a blip for many people, but the Dow dropped 15%, the NASDAQ 30%, the S&P 500 20%. I think people feel a bit comfortable now because despite all the volatility out there, the market keeps holding and it drops a bit, but it keeps rising. The question that I have to ask, and I think every listener should ask himself or herself, how long can that continue?
5: Hmm.
4: How long can we continue to have a sustained, overvalued market? And that's what many principal individuals have been concerned about, and why Berkshire Hathaway, Warren Buffett, sitting on, I don't know how many billions of dollars in cash, Lou, major investors have really pulled out of the market because they recognize the volatility. So,
5: but wait, what if you could pull your money out of the market, or you could keep your money in the market, position it for the gains, but protect yourself from the losses, be guaranteed you would never lose money in the market?
4: Wouldn't that
5: be great?
4: Well, that's what we're able to provide, an alternative to being in the market. And when we spoke about IRAs, if you just take half of the IRA and position it for safety, let the rest be in the market if you wish. At least you know you've got half mm-hmm. of that asset yep. safe and secure. And that's what will take care of your required distributions. Lou, I trust we are at the halfway point.
5: It's time, yes.
4: Okay, folks, our half program break, and we'll be right back in just a moment.

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2: True.
0: Make sense, Lou?
2: Makes a lot of sense, yes.
0: You know, in fact, what is a smart investment? Well, this is the definition as I would understand it. And I've seen this in other publications as well. A smart investment makes money, never loses money, and then when you need it, it creates a guaranteed, never diminishing income for the rest of your life. And if married, for the rest of the life of your survivor. It's that simple. So ask yourself, are you smartly investing? Or are the assets at risk without inherent guarantees? That's what we do, Lou. That's our proprietary suite of programs. And by the way, there are no other vehicles that exist that can provide all of the guarantees and the benefits, the guaranteed income that we talk about each and every week. And that's why tens of billions, with a B, tens of billions of dollars are directed each year into these programs, because they're proven and they work, and that's what people need, contractual guarantees. Well, wait a minute, Steph. You're speaking of a fixed indexed annuity program. I mean, does it really work? Well, let me give you, Lou, I've got hundreds of examples, but here's one that I think is very simple. 1 year ago, this past July, a couple from the sale of a property said, Steph, here's $500,000. Folks, I don't care whether it's $100,000. I'm giving you this example, $500,000. And they said, we don't need it right now. We want to keep it safe. Let's see what you can do for us. Lou, this was a year ago, last July. Well, this.
2: Okay.
0: What? So what does that make it? Maybe 14 months ago?
2: Yeah. Yeah.
0: If you will. The $500,000, the account value without risk is now $584,000.
2: In a year.
0: In a little over a year without risk to principal. God forbid the individual passes away. That's what would be paid out to the beneficiary, $584,000. Now, if they don't need income now, but in each year that they defer the income is going to grow each year. But in addition, right, if they said, Steph, we'd like an income stream from that $500,000, they will receive $45,000 per year for the rest of their lives. And by the way, if at some point in the future they have an issue, need some care at home, or encounter a long-term care type of event, that $45,000 will double to $90,000 a year for up to 5 years to help to pay for the extra health care expenses.
2: And folks, what a traditional,
0: where else have you heard of that? Go ahead, Lou, I'm sorry.
2: What a traditional financial planner would say is that with that $500,000 a year, if they were willing to go hog wild, would be $20,000 worth of income a year.
0: That's
2: as
0: right.
2: As opposed
0: with
2: to
0: no
2: 45.
0: Guarantee.
2: With no guarantee, right, exactly. And you might make it to the end of your life.
0: Not only for income, but there's no guarantee of that principle remaining intact.
2: Right.
0: If you will.
2: No.
0: And no doubling of the income should they have a need for it in the future.
2: Right.
0: And by the way, if that doubling of income is paid out for the full 5 years, then the income goes back to the original $45,000. Folks, again, where have you heard of these types of benefits, to put it very simply? So it behooves you to follow up and determine, at least explore. That's what we ask you to do. Explore and take a look at what you're doing now. What is the path on which you are currently on? And are you achieving, are you receiving all that you could? The income, the peace of mind, the financial security that you would like to have.
2: Let's go back to earlier in the show when you talked about a no-brainer. If I've got the decision correctly, it's less income, less security, no guarantees whatsoever, as opposed to having more income, more security, and absolutely guaranteed via contract.
0: Seems
2: like a no-brainer.
0: There you are. When you just said that, Lou, you know, it reminded me of the old Ben Franklin T graph. You know, you have an idea or something you want to do, and you have, like, you put a line down in the paper, center of the paper, and you look at, well, what are the benefits of doing what I'm doing now? And you put those down on the left-hand side.
2: Mm-hmm.
0: And then on the right-hand side of that line, you put down all the benefits of the other position or the other program.
2: Right.
0: Do that and look at where you might have your funds right now. Are they guaranteed?
2: No.
0: What type of growth are you receiving? Is it giving you a guaranteed income if you need income? And then on the other side of the ledger, guaranteed principal, locked in growth, never giving your growth back, eliminating risk, and then, of course, a guaranteed, a contractually guaranteed lifetime income. Well, as you said, Lou, no brainer.
2: Seems simple.
0: And it is. That's what we talk about. You know, folks, when you know that you have guaranteed, never diminishing lifetime income, that guaranteed paycheck in retirement, you can plan your future more accurately. It's that simple.
2: Right.
0: Just the way, you know, if you think back, those of you, well, those of you that are in retirement and those of you still working and approaching retirement, if you didn't receive your guaranteed paycheck during your working years, how could you plan for the bills that had to be paid, the vacation you wanted to take? 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It's more critical in retirement because you don't have you at work. You have to put your money to work to make sure that those ideals, if you will, those goals are achieved. And on that note, Lou, please give our contact info.
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0: Well, it's again, not any more difficult or than that. Just giving a call or reaching out through the website. And remember, folks, speaking of simplicity, there are really only three ways to retire. There's the bank way. Well, you keep your money safe. Only recently, relatively recently, had higher interest returns. But realistically, those minimum interest returns are offset by inflation. So you, over time, can be losing value slowly. So you've got your bank way, your Wall Street way, which has your money in the market. And you know, if you're willing to accept all the risk and the volatility, I guess good luck. And if you have enough assets and the market risks won't impact you as much, well, I guess that makes sense for you. But for most people who haven't saved enough, Lou, they need to keep what they have intact and make sure it's going to make the most for them, particularly since they're relying on it for income. So we've got the bank way, the Wall Street way, and we've got the insured or annuity way. And quite frankly, those of you who are relying, almost everyone, on Social Security, and if you're lucky and fortunate enough to have earned a pension payout, guess what, folks? Those are payouts from an annuity.
2: Yep.
0: Lou, maybe that's news to some of our listeners, but that's the case. Those are annuity payouts on which those individuals and most of the country are relying for the rest of their life. So those are the only real ways to retire. And, you know, I brought that up last week. And one of the calls I received, Lou, from one of my listeners was, Steph, I'd like to get together. Right now, I'm retiring the Wall Street way. but I'd like to explore your suggestion for more guarantees. And we've arranged a meeting and we'll sit down, we'll discuss. And again, no fee at all. And how convenient is this, folks? Your financial practitioner who will come to you. And if, in fact, you'd like to meet elsewhere, we have an office both in Massachusetts and, of course, Southwest Florida. So we can accommodate wherever is most convenient for you.
2: Well, think about the two ways of planning your retirement. The way we're talking about is we are going to hand you a contract. It is going to guarantee you an income for the rest of your life, no matter what. A maximized income, by the way, for the rest of your life, no matter what. No ifs, ands, or buts. It's contractually guaranteed. Traditional financial planning is, well, if everything goes the way we think it's going to go, you might be okay. That's what traditional financial planning promises. And you just pointed out earlier in the program all the times in recent history where it hasn't gone the way traditional financial planners thought it was going to go. 2001, 2008, 2020, 2022, the inflation rates of the early 2020s. Those are all things that traditional financial planning didn't account for.
0: Exactly. No
2: birthday, by the way.
0: So to put it simply, and we haven't used this term, I think, in a while, we make all of those issues irrelevant. Mm-hmm. Think about that, folks. You'll be concerned about them, but they won't adversely impact your assets or your income. Think about the financial security that would be provided by using the appropriate financial vehicles, not just to reach your goals, often exceed them. Think about that. I'm glad you brought that up, Lou.
2: Actually, those events, let's take 2008 for an example, can actually work to your advantage to an extent, because when the drop happened in 2008, people on these programs did not lose money. But when the market started to recover and gains started to be made as it worked its way back towards the line it started before 2008, all those gains showed up in the accounts of people who are in these programs.
0: Oh, absolutely. You know, folks, you just have to reach out. I don't know what else can be said about it, but what we offer are proven strategies. They're not hypothetical. What we talk about on air, it's just not sounding good. In fact, I still hear on occasion, Steph, it just sounds too good. And Lou, when I get back, we have the second meeting or the third, and I present the information and show the illustrations, people are so impressed, quite frankly, because now they it's not just information that they've heard. They see it and it's specifically designed for them. That's where the impact is felt, quite frankly.
2: Mm-hmm.
0: You know, I've been meeting with people and listeners regarding, I want to bring this up, orphan IRAs or particularly 401ks. Folks, on occasion, someone had worked for a previous employer, they participated in the 401k, and they get a statement periodically, and I've been with people, Lou, they haven't even opened their statements from previous 401ks.
2: Right. Exactly,
0: so,
2: yeah.
0: Folks, those of you who had previous employment 401k accounts, you didn't roll them over, you know they exist, reach out to me. Let's look at them. Let's corral them. Let's put them into and roll them over as a non-taxable event, non-taxable, into a new IRA. And preserve and grow those assets. And then you will see, when you are ready, what type of a guaranteed lifetime income you will receive. Think about that. So those of you with previous 401ks or similar retirement savings vehicles, reach out. Lou, not only for the 401ks, but as we approach the end of the year, this would be a good time for our listeners to call me and let's review their IRA holdings.
2: Yeah.
0: and potentially reposition maybe half for RMD requirements. And folks, even if you're younger than age 73, this is a perfect time to explore reallocating your IRA. Even if you're not being required to take your distribution, so when you are required to take the RMD, you'll be in a great position, even better than doing it right at, let's say, age 73 or 75. So as the end of the year approaches, there's no better time to be reviewing all of these concepts. Lou, do we have time for another outreach message?
2: I'm afraid you don't. I think it's time to wrap.
0: How come you... Well, I don't have an offset to that. Folks, I hope this has been helpful. What have we talked about? A way to take RMD requirements with just half of your IRA. That alone should solicit calls this upcoming week. And we'll talk about that again. Those of you who want to achieve more financial security, reach out, please. Lou, as always, appreciate. And folks, we'll be with you next week. Stay well and safe.

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4: When you get hired or want a raise, it's tough to negotiate with your boss for more. But consider this.
5: If you don't try to get more, you won't get more. And you want to display your eagerness to take that job and your commitment to do it well, but you also have to demonstrate that you can represent yourself well.
4: Michael Wheeler, author of the book The Art of Negotiation, says one fear people have is the boss will lose respect for them or like them less for asking.
5: In fact, there's a lot of research that shows that when you ask people after they've made a deal, how do you feel about the person that you've dealt with, it's entirely independent of the dollars and cents that were exchanged. You can't buy somebody else's love and respect just by lowering the price.
4: To negotiate effectively, you have to know what you want, but also keep an open mind.
5: Let's say you're shopping for a house, and you should know provisionally how much you'd be willing to pay if you had to. You go and you look at the place, it's even nicer than you thought. In that case, bumping up might make sense. You can't improvise off nothing. You ought to go in with a provisional sense of what you're willing to do, but don't close your eyes.
4: And taking your time in a negotiation will almost always help.
5: When there's time to sleep on it, you should take that time. Even if you don't change your mind, you'll be more comfortable with the fact that you've given the choice some.

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11: President Trump has returned early from Camp David after a security alert was issued in the Middle East. Trump was scheduled to spend the weekend at the presidential retreat north of Washington, but cut his trip short and returned to the White House last night. It comes after the State Department issued an alert advising Americans in the region to exercise heightened vigilance and prepare for potential travel disruptions as tensions rise between Saudi Arabia and the Houthi rebels. The Houthi rebels in Yemen are claiming they attacked Saudi Arabia's capital and oil facilities with drones and missiles. The New York Times says emergency alerts went off in Riyadh on Saturday, with residents reporting loud explosions. There have been no reports of casualties. A stormy finish to the weekend for the nation's midsection. More from Jim Forbes.
12: Heavy rain and thunderstorms are expected from the plains through the Midwest and Ohio Valley, with flash flooding a concern, especially in areas already soaked by recent storms.
11: Some thunderstorms could be severe, bringing damaging winds and hail from the central and southern plains eastward toward the mid-Atlantic. U.S. Treasury Secretary Scott Bessent will be meeting with a top Chinese official today ahead of the upcoming summit between President Trump and Xi Jinping. Bessent will be meeting with Chinese Vice Premier He at the J.P. Morgan Chase headquarters in Manhattan for talks which will include discussions on AI, tariff reductions, and critical minerals. The White House is denying access to 3 major news outlets banned by President Trump. Lisa Carton reports.
13: Speaking to reporters Friday, the president was asked about his decision.
14: A very simple ban. I don't want him in my office. I don't want him here. I would say the ban would go as far as you can. And if they could straighten themselves out, you know, if they could straighten themselves out, I'd love it.
13: MS Now was the first to confirm badges carried by its journalists didn't work Saturday morning when they tried to enter the White House grounds. Several hours later, CNN and Politico said their reporters were also not allowed to enter.
11: Trump accused them of reporting fiction and lies about him. I'm Jennifer Kuiper.
15: I'm Al Griffith with this quick check on the stories trending right now on WBZ News Radio 1030. A freshman football player at UMass Dartmouth was killed early Saturday morning after getting stabbed outside a Providence bar. A 19-year-old teammate who was also stabbed is expected to recover. Police say the teenagers were with some of their teammates at the Mezzo Lounge following

0: home game Friday night. A suspect is in custody. On Friday, Methuen's former police chief, 65-year-old Joseph Solomon, pleaded guilty to multiple charges, including perjury and fraud. He was sentenced to 2.5 years in prison, but will serve just 30 days behind bars, which Methuen Mayor DJ Beauregard calls an outrage. And following an overnight search in southern New Hampshire, police arrested a man they say was dangerous. Police say Patrick Allen Boyer was arrested Friday morning at around 9:30 outside a Walmart in Keene. He was wanted on felony-level charges. I'm Al Griffin.
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13: 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And we've got another jam-packed show here today. And President Trump says he's coming to a major crossroads on the war in Iran. And that we'll do the poll question on that. And we also have a sound cut, just one. If you're tired of Lindsey Clancy, we got one sound cut, but it just came out. So this is Patrick Clancy, her husband, former husband. He's now divorced, obviously, and he's, as you know, he's talking to 60 Minutes on Sunday night, and it will have great impact on the ratings, assuming there's a good football game preceding it. If there's not a good football game preceding it, dude, we'll have no effect on the ratings, because that's the way it works. I hate to break the news to the angry liberals on 60 Minutes, but anyway, they as a tease, they put out a cut about from Patrick Clancy, and his new wife is going to be, who figures in a lot of these bizarre conspiracy theories. This is Patrick Clancy. This is pulled from the 60 Minutes interview Sunday night, cut 16.
15: I talked to them.
16: What do you say?
13: The kids.
15: Help me. All the time.
13: He talks to his kids, his dead kids. I mean, obviously, he's going for the sympathy. They're going, you know, the 60 Minutes is going for the sympathy. I mean, it's a good story. I mean, I don't blame them for trying to take advantage of the fact that even their minuscule audience compared to what it used to be 30 years ago is still big.
17: Your 4:05 window on CBS this Sunday, regionally, depending where you are, you're going to get Jaguars at Broncos. Or Raiders at Chargers.
13: I don't see those are going to put a lot of asses in the seats, to be blunt about it. Neither of those games. Maybe Jack's Denver is a little bit better than, but the other one, no, I don't see it. What's on the other? Is the other, does Fox have a game? Or?
17: Yeah, Fox has Seahawks at Cardinals, Commanders at Cowboys, or Dolphins at 49ers. Also no real barn burners there.
13: Yeah. It's kind of early in the season for like a playoff game. Anyway, 844-500-4242. I'd like to start off with some amusement here. And, it's great when you can laugh at someone making a fool out of themselves, especially if they're a Democrat candidate. And it makes for good Instagram, too, because all this is on later on in the show, because all this is on body cam video and police cruiser video. There is a woman running for the state house in Washington State in the Tacoma district. And her name is Krista Perez. Krista Perez. She finished first in the primary. So she was the favorite, I guess, against the incumbent, who's also a Democrat. I guess they got one of those jungle primaries going out there. But Krista ingested a bad ice cube the other night. She was in her 2019 Chevrolet Silverado, and I guess she got in an accident. And so the cops pulled her over, and hilarity ensued. Cut one.
18: Where are you going? Where are you trying to go? Yeah, where's home at?
19: South and East Tacoma Way. South and East Tacoma Way.
18: Okay. Where are you coming from?
19: OBK on Tacoma Avenue South.
18: Where? I'm sorry?
19: Tacoma Avenue South.
18: Tacoma Avenue South?
19: Yeah.
18: What's on Tacoma Avenue South?
19: A friend's business.
18: Okay. Do you have anything to drink tonight?
19: I just had some wine while I was there.
18: At a friend's business, you said?
19: Of course, yeah.
18: Oh, okay. Do you know the name of that business?
19: It's called On Blended Knee.
18: On Blended Knee.
19: On Blended Knee. Yeah. OBK.
18: Yeah.
13: On Blended Knee. What could possibly go wrong at a place called On Blended Knee? Did you enjoy a blended cocktail at On Blended Knee? Okay, now one of the crucial questions. How many? Got two.
18: Do you recall how much you had?
19: I had a glass of one. One glass.
18: Do you remember what happened right here? Do you remember you driving the car? And then all of a sudden this showed up? Okay. So you don't remember what happened with one glass of wine? You didn't have any more than that? No? Okay. How big is the glass? Just a normal size, like dinner glass?
19: I'm confused about what our questions are right now.
18: You said you had one glass of wine. I'm just trying to figure out how much wine did you consume?
19: I think you might need to contact the business.
18: Okay.
13: And what's the name of the business On Blended Knee? Krista, drinking doubles don't make a party. Cut three.
18: On a scale from 0 to 10, 0 being sober, 10 being unable to function, if you will, where would you rate yourself tonight?
19: I would like to go home.
18: Okay, where would you rate yourself tonight?
19: 4.
18: A 4? Okay. Are you still feeling any effects on that wine? Or do you feel like you're coming down off the wine?
19: I don't know what you're talking about.
18: As far as like you being like maybe buzzed at all, do you feel okay? Do you feel like you're feeling the effects of the alcohol or no?
19: No?
18: Okay.
13: On a scale of 1 to 10, I'm going to give her a 0.08 plus legal intoxication. What caused this unfortunate fender bender this evening, Krista? 4.
18: So I'm asking you, you said you had a drink of wine, right? So could that, you being affected by the alcohol, contributed to the accident or no?
19: No.
18: Okay. So I'm going to ask you again, what led up to the, how did you get into an accident?
19: I don't know.
18: Distracted driving, or you're looking down, or you're looking up, or your eyes closed, do you sneeze?
19: I don't know.
18: You don't know? Okay.
13: She's asked to do the field sobriety test, and you know how that goes. She at least is sober enough to not take the field sobriety test. So, you know, we all know the next step. If they refuse the field sobriety test, that's when you get the cuffs. Cut 6.
18: So you want to take the test or no?
19: Not right now. I'd like to go home first.
18: You're not going to go home first. I'm going to tell you that right now. Okay. So your options between the test, yes or no, that's going to be determined tonight, right now, not when you go home. So would you like to take these tests or no?
19: And do I have a choice?
18: You do have a choice. You can either say yes or you can say no. They're totally voluntary tests.
13: Or you could vote present like you will in the legislature.
18: So is that a no?
19: Yeah.
18: You're not going to do the test? Okay. So do me a favor. You're going to go grab your phone. You're going to turn around and put your hands behind your back.
19: Oh, no.
18: You're gonna
19: wait,
18: be on
19: hold
18: the
19: on, hold on, hold on, one sec. Hold on. I would like to... Where? Oh, my God. Oh, no.
18: Yep.
19: I don't know what any of this means.
18: It means getting...
19: I do not know what this means.
18: So let me tell you this very bluntly, okay?
19: I don't know what this means.
18: It means you're under arrest for DUI. All right?
19: What? God, I don't know what any of this means. I don't know what any of this means.
13: So one says his On Blended Knee, anywhere near on one near Wounded Knee. Was Dr. McGillicuddy at On Blended Knee offering services? So now we have she's in the police car, and unlike the Holyoke City Councilor that got lugged last year, just screaming the N word and everything. She takes a different approach. She prayerfully implores God to help her out. Cut 7.
19: Help me.
18: You still live there?
19: Yes. Help me, God. Help me. Help me. Help me, Spirit. Help me, God.
18: Do you have a phone number?
19: Yes.
18: What is it? What's your phone number?
19: Help me, Lord. Help me, God.
20: I was just going to ask you,
13: It reminds me of Janis Joplin. Oh, Lord, won't you buy me a night on the town? Got eight.
19: I have complied with everything else that you've asked of me.
18: Absolutely, ever since you did.
19: I have complied with everything you've asked of me. Please help me, God.
13: Where's God? You know, I have a suggestion for you, though, Krista. Maybe you should revert to your, you should start jabbering in your native lingo. That's the way it always, that's what happened with the Holyoke City Councilor, right? He started jabbering in Spanglish. Why don't you go all the way back to your native tongue, Krista? You're a Democrat, after all. Cut nine.
19: Dios, ayúdame.
13: I advise her to plead that she lacks the enzyme to metabolize alcohol. It's traditional on this coast. I don't know about the West Coast.

0: or on failing that, you can let me go back to On Blended Knee. And I have a few more shooters with my physician, Dr. McGillicuddy. All right. 844-500-4242. I'm Howie Carr.
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0: 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Jared, what's the poll question? What are the results thus far?
1: Today's poll question, which you can vote in at HowieCarShow.com, is do you believe President Trump when he told Axios that we're approaching a quote-unquote major crossroads in the Iran war? Yes, like to believe it, but ... or not sure.
0: Like to believe it, but ...
1: Yeah, 62% of the audience says like to believe it, but 31% say yes, and 7% say they're not sure.
0: Yeah. 844-500-4242. There's this guy, 508, he's calling in. He's very disappointed in the situation. It's very disappointing to see the amount of damage Iran has done to U.S. bases, tankers, while Trump says daily that Iran is dead with no military. And then he's a serial texter today. It cost me $192.70 to fill my diesel pickup this morning, and diesel is going up another 9 cents tonight. How's that two-week Iran war working out? That's all in caps, that last sentence. It's very noticeable. You will do anything not to talk about what a disaster Iran is. I think we're winning the war. It's just it's taking longer, and it's going to probably take beyond the midterms. But I think the savages in Tehran are going down, and the thing that gets me about all these people, maybe this guy's legit, but all these people that are complaining about the price of gas, aren't these the same people that when Biden was president, they were all nodding? When they would say, well, we've got to get the price of gasoline up to $10 a gallon, because that's what it is, you know, in Europe, or it's close to it. And they're saving the planet. And they go, yeah, let's make it so that the poor people can't afford to buy gasoline. And they had no problems with it. They had no problems with that. Diesel is high. I grant you that. One reason is they've shut down, the Democrats in places like California have shut down all the refineries, especially the diesel refineries. That's one reason the price is so high. But the price of gasoline is still lower than it was 4 years ago under Biden. And all the only reason it was high in 2022 is because they were printing money, and they were causing inflation with all of this insane green spending, which is just shipping money, trillions of dollars, to China for so-called renewable, sustainable energy sources that don't work, like bleeping windmills and like these damn solar panels that are a blight on formerly bucolic rural areas, but most importantly, they don't work. So Trump is just trying to clean this mess up. Not only the fascist Muslim terrorists in Iran, but as 818 says, for decades the eco-Nazis have destroyed refineries and oil fields, and Trump's trying to get the mess cleaned up. And turn off bleeping regime-controlled media, you know? I mean, and I hate it when people say this is like Vietnam. Vietnam was a quagmire, and 200 Americans were getting killed every week in Vietnam. It was a disaster. This thing, they are shutting down that fascist terror state. They had 50 years to terrorize the population. 844-500-4242. I'm worried about the midterms like everybody is. I went to the supermarket today. I got this nice kind of yogurt. It was $1.89 a little container that I eat in some mornings. Today, or yes, last night when I went, it was $2.29. I don't like that. But that's just one thing, you know. I mean, I can. It's still the inflation is 3.5%. It was 9% 4 years ago. 9%. 844-500-4242. 860, there is no plan to win Iran. There's a plan to destroy the Iranian government. That's it. All right. 844-500-4242. When we come back, I'm going to tell you there's another outrage from the woke state government of Massachusetts. They just put out a memo to the Massachusetts Department of Health just sent out a memo to state hospitals and birthing centers, referring to mothers as birthing persons. Birthing people. I thought they were neighbors with uteruses. 844-500-4242. I'm Howie Carr.
2: I'm Al Griffith with this quick check on the stories trending right now on WBZ News Radio 1030. A freshman football player at UMass Dartmouth was killed early Saturday morning after getting stabbed outside a Providence bar. A 19-year-old teammate who was also stabbed is expected to recover. Police say the teenagers were with some of their teammates at the Mezzo Lounge following a home game Friday night. A suspect is in custody. On Friday, Methuen's former police chief, 65-year-old Joseph Solomon, pleaded guilty to multiple charges, including perjury and fraud. He was sentenced to 2.5 years in prison, but will serve just 30 days behind bars, which Methuen Mayor D.J. Beauregard calls an outrage. And following an overnight search in southern New Hampshire, police arrested a man they say was dangerous. Police say Patrick Allen Boyer was arrested Friday morning at around 9:30 outside a Walmart in Keene. He was wanted on felony-level charges. I'm Al Griffith.
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0: 844-500-4242. Fox News has been reporting on this case in Northborough, Massachusetts, about these Catholic parents are fighting for custody of their trans teen. They say authorities illegally snatched the girl, Sophie, 17, from their care for secret gender-affirming treatments. This is their story. And this happened in 2024. And the parents, Joseph and Arlene Kutzko, would not recognize the biological female as a boy. And they're in court now trying to prevent the state from starting to give her testosterone. The parents don't want the girl to be given testosterone, and right now they've temporarily blocked it. But the it's still up for a final hearing. I'm just going to play the news report from Fox. It runs 2 minutes, and then we're going to have Tim Dunn, the Herald reporter, asked Healy about it today. But this is the story about the teenage girl who was snatched from the parents by the state for transgender gender affirmation, they call it. Cut one.
13: A devout Catholic family in Massachusetts locked in a huge legal fight to stop the state for transitioning their teen daughter to a boy without their consent. Mm. Lauren Green's got more on this story here in New York. What have you found out, Lauren? Good morning.
14: Hey, Bill. You know, Joseph and Arlene Kutzko haven't spoken to their daughter since the end of 2024 after the Department of Children and Family Services removed her from their home. Family claims it was because of their Catholic faith that would not allow them to affirm their daughter as a boy. An emotional Joseph Kutzko reading the birthday card his daughter Sophie gave him in October of 2024.
15: Without you, I would have nothing. So wholeheartedly, fully, sincerely, I love you with no end.
14: Less than 3 months later, Child Services removed Sophie from their home and accused them of abuse. The Kutzkos say their daughter's school, Algonquin Regional High School in Southborough, Massachusetts, exposed Sophie to a culture steeped in gender ideology and blame a school counselor for socially transitioning their daughter to becoming a boy without their knowledge or permission. They claim the counselor contacted Child Services. The school had no comment regarding the allegations.
16: You start with school policies that refuse to inform parents when a child rejects their sex and claims another identity. That's part of a system that starts everything down the rabbit hole. Now, in this case, the school then reported these parents to DCF. So there was a direct school to DCF pipeline in this case, as we have seen elsewhere.
14: Now, DCF has assumed guardianship of their daughter. A permanent restraining order remains against Arlene and Joseph and Sophie's older brother. Her father and mother are distraught.
17: Mama miss you. Please come home. Mama miss you. Please. I'm begging you, please.
14: Now, we reached out to DCF for comment, but they have not yet responded. Last Friday, a judge temporarily blocked the state from giving Sophie a high-dose testosterone, and the next court date is October 29th.
0: Can you imagine that? They take away your kid, and then they try to change the child's sex against your will. If it's a woman, they're giving the woman testosterone. If it's a male, they're giving him estrogen. So Tim Dunn today from the Herald, he got Healy. They were having another Lindsay Clancy type of a press conference. More aid for postpartum, et cetera, et cetera. So he asked her about this. Cut 23.
18: Let me be clear about the facts in that matter. First of all, DCF did not remove the child because of a health issue or a gender-affirming care issue. DCF removed the child after there were criminal charges filed against the parents, including the father. And As you know, DCF is responsible for the care and well-being of kids, and that's what happened in this instance.
19: Last question.
18: Decision,
19: it sounds like, in this case, but I guess the basic question for us is, do you think the state should be actively facilitating the gender transition?
18: Look, this is currently a subject of criminal prosecution right now against the parents, and so I'm not going to comment on this particular case right now, but I just want to be clear with the public that this child was not removed because of a gender-affirming care issue. This child was removed by DCF following the presentation of criminal charges against the parents, and DCF is always consistent with its mission in terms of looking out for the well-being of kids.
20: So the parents' claims are incorrect?
18: The parents' claims are incorrect, yes. It's not true.
0: If the parents' claims are incorrect, why didn't they respond to Fox? That's a pretty big outlet, isn't it, to just stonewall? Why didn't they respond? And I like that, you know, again, she uses that euphemism, gender-affirming care. Gender-affirming care, also known as genital mutilation. And that she says that's part of the care and well-being of children. The care and well-being of children. All right. Okay. 844-500-4242. 844-500-4242. So we have...
1: We're dialing now.
0: Okay, we're dialing. Okay. Let's play her on a Clancy retrial. I mean, she says the predictable thing, but here it is. Cut 22.
19: Just really quickly, the Lindsay Clancy case, it's not clear if there will be a retrial, if the Commonwealth is going to bring charges again. Do you have a comment on if you think that's appropriate? Are you hoping to see a plea deal? Where do you stand on that?
18: That, you know, ultimately that's a decision for the district attorney, so I'm not gonna comment on that.
19: Thank you, everybody. That's it.
0: Yeah, it's not her call. It's Tim Cruz's call, the DA of Plymouth County. All right, you saw the headline in the Herald today. Proctor to take fifth in murder case. This is the
21: to figure his speech.
0: What's he hiding? Looks like he's hiding about 50 extra pounds in the last year, but that's neither here nor there. So he went into court yesterday. He was to testify in a motion hearing to dismiss murder charges against Miles King. He was the lead investigator, a black guy who was accused of killing someone in Milton. And of course, he's made all of his racist statements have come out. And so he was going to have to testify, or they thought he was going to have to testify at this hearing to dismiss the charges because of the improper investigation due to his racism. And so he walked into court, and he invoked the Fifth Amendment. He thinks it could expose him to criminal prosecution if he testifies. So joining us now is the attorney for Miles King, who's Rosemary Scapicchio, who's trying to get the case thrown out because of Proctor's horrific behavior. He's since been fired by the state police. Rosemary Scapicchio, thanks for joining us here on the Howie Carr Show.
22: Thanks for having me.
0: Were you surprised when he took the Fifth Amendment yesterday?
22: Yes, because we had gotten two emails from his lawyer, including an email to the clerk saying that he would not be taking the Fifth. He would not be invoking his Fifth Amendment privilege. So we did not expect that he would change his mind at the hearing yesterday.
0: And so they had a sidebar conference, but you were not involved in that sidebar conference, so you don't know what was discussed, what his reasons were. Is that correct?
22: Right. That's correct. So any time that the judge conducts what they call a Lumen Martin hearing, that's a hearing to determine if a witness has a valid Fifth Amendment privilege. The only people who are allowed at that hearing are the defense attorney representing the witness himself, and the judge. Usually those hearings are always sealed, so they're not available to the public. And at that hearing, the witness and his attorney has to explain to the judge what they think the criminal exposure is, and whether or not it's an actual crime or a link in the chain of some criminal exposure. They have to explain that on the record to the judge in a sealed proceeding, and then the judge has to make a determination that whatever it is that the witness said was enough to have the judge allow him to invoke his Fifth Amendment privilege against self-incrimination.
0: So if you had been allowed to question him under oath next week at the hearing, you would have asked him apparently about his... obviously the text messages. One thing I asked you about when I spoke to you earlier today, would you have asked him about his recorded statement that really, I mean, it really jumped out at me when I read him in June, that he has planted cocaine on defendants in the past. Would you have asked him about that?
22: I would have, because it went to our theme and our argument as far as the motion to dismiss is concerned, is that you can't rely on him. When he is, has the opinion that black and brown people are subhuman, that you know, how does he protect constitutional rights of people he doesn't even see as people? He doesn't see them as human. So how can he possibly protect their constitutional rights? So doing something like planting cocaine or breaking any other law doesn't even register in his mind under this theory, because he doesn't see black and brown people as people. They're less than. So of course I was going to ask him about those types of behaviors that he didn't just talk about, he bragged about.
0: Right.
22: That was something that we were definitely going to get into.
0: Didn't he say too that, or was it Proctor or Good, who said that he sometimes stopped black people for things like throwing cigarettes out of cars?
22: I believe it was Proctor who said that he had just stopped a black person. He used the N-word for throwing a cigarette out of the car. And said things like he wasn't sure he wanted to arrest black people because he wasn't sure he wanted them in his car. So again, you know, when he's comparing black people to animals, when he's comparing black people to saying basically things like they're subhuman, how do you have any faith in an investigation that he's doing of a black person? Like, just imagine that. Imagine being Miles King or Sean Johnson or any of my other clients who've been investigated by Proctor, saying, how do you trust what he did? He made decisions in this investigation about who to interview, who not to interview, he made recommendations as to who he was going to charge in this case. He was responsible for gathering all of the evidence in this case. How do we rely on his investigation when he's blatantly racist?
0: How about his statement, Hitler was really onto something, but then the U.S. stepped in and screwed everything up?
22: Yeah, that probably wouldn't have been something that I asked him about, because it didn't have to do with the race of my client. He's a horrible person, but he was a police officer sworn to protect and serve for the 13 years that he worked for the state police. I'm sure that Miles King and Sean Johnson are not isolated incidences of his misconduct. I'm sure that there are other cases that he investigated, and what should be happening is what the colonel of the state police said they were going to do, which is investigate all the cases that Proctor was involved in. He said that last year. We don't have any evidence that there was ever an investigation. The DA down in Norfolk County said he was going to do his own investigation into cases involving Proctor. That hasn't happened. How are we going to resolve this if we're not even willing to look into how it happened and how it affected each case?
0: How many cases was he involved in that you know? First of all, how many cases was he involved in that you're handling the client?
22: I'm handling three, the one in Suffolk and two in Norfolk County that he was involved in.
0: You're one lawyer and you're handling three. How many do you think he was involved in altogether?
22: We've asked the Commonwealth to provide us with all the names and the docket numbers of all of the cases that he was involved in, so that we can do whatever investigation we can. But, you know, it shouldn't be on defense attorneys to do this investigation. You know, the Commonwealth's obligation is to seek justice. How is it that you seek justice when you're literally putting your head in the sand about what this man is doing? You know what he's doing. You have the text. You have the emails. You have the voicemails where they're celebrating, putting flags, burning crosses on front lawns, putting sheets over your head. They celebrate those things. And so how do you think that any black or brown person that he's been involved in the case gets a fair trial? It's impossible. But they're literally putting their hands up saying, yeah, we believe he's a racist. We believe that he did some horrible things. We don't agree with any of these text messages. But we think that there are other things in other people who can prove this case for us. Are you kidding me? How do you know? How do you know who he could have investigated? How do you know what the third party suspects would have been if he wasn't involved? You can't know, because nobody did the investigation.
0: Does he have to test? Can he take the Fifth in these civil depositions that he's supposedly taking part in?
22: My understanding is that he did not take the Fifth in the civil depositions, but I understand, and I haven't read the order, but I believe there's an order by Judge Gilday saying that the civil depositions are sealed.
0: Oh, that's too bad.
22: Also pretty bizarre, because he's just a witness. And I get that you seal depositions when there's some private medical information that isn't, you know, shouldn't be out there in the public. You seal those portions of the, mm-hmm. the depositions that deal with that stuff. But he's just a witness. So what are we doing? Why are we, you know, I don't understand why the Commonwealth continues to protect him. And I don't understand how a regular witness in a regular case, a civil case, has any protection whatsoever from having whatever he says under oath in a deposition available for any criminal defendant upon whose case he worked on, and especially in Miles King, but he was the lead investigator.
0: Well, we're running out of time, but a texter wants to know, how did Proctor get on the MSP when something caused Boston PD to reject him as a cop? That's a good question. I don't think you know the answer yet to that, do you, Rosemary?
22: I actually filed motions for all of his applications to the Boston Police Department, his two applications to the State Police Department, and those weren't the only, I can tell you, those weren't the only departments that he applied to and was rejected from. He was rejected from the State Police on at least one occasion.
0: And what other than Boston, who rejected him?
22: It's under seal, so I can't tell you. But I can tell you that there are other police departments in and out of the state of Massachusetts that he applied to and was rejected from.
0: Wow. So the hearing is next week on whether to get the case thrown out on the murder charges thrown out.
22: The hearing next week is a continuation of the motion to dismiss hearing, where we intend on putting some of the other police officers on the stand, because I don't believe personally that Trooper Proctor didn't share his racist thoughts with the people that he worked with 12 and 15 hours a day. So we'll be asking questions regarding their knowledge of who Trooper Proctor was and what he did in this investigation.
0: Rosemary Scapiglio, thanks for being with us, and we hope to talk to you again about this as this winds its way even further through the courts. Thank you very much, Rosemary Scapiglio. 844-500-4242. For 20 years, Preborn has stood in the gap between fear and hope. And this year alone, God has used Preborn to save nearly 60,000 babies from abortion. Since Roe v. Wade was overturned, the abortion industry hasn't slowed down. It has adapted. Women now face this decision faster, more privately, and more alone than ever. But every day, inside a Preborn Network clinic, a woman sees her baby on an ultrasound and hears a heartbeat for the first time. And everything changes. The chance for new life skyrockets. And this year, that moment has led to thousands of commitments to Christ, proof that Preborn isn't just saving babies, it's saving souls. 20 years in, we still believe we were made for this moment. 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I'm Howie Carr.
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1: My new book, Mass Corruption, Volume 2, The Texts and More. We have a lot of those texts in there. It's a fast-moving case, but we've got a lot of her actual, the text that she put into the record, and also that Alan Jackson, Karen Reed's lawyer, put into the record. And also the report from the town of Canton when they fired Sean Good, who was the sergeant for the Canton Police Department, who was Michael Proctor's pal, and they were texting buddies. It's really, really bad stuff. And I didn't know that he'd been rejected once by the state police. So he probably had some kind of clout, as texters are saying. And I'd like to know what other congratulations to the city of Boston for rejecting him. I'd like to know who else rejected him. We'll be right back. I'm Howie Carr.
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10: I'm Al Griffith with this quick check on the stories trending right now on WBZ News Radio 1030. A freshman football player at UMass Dartmouth was killed early Saturday morning after getting stabbed outside a Providence bar. A 19-year-old teammate who was also stabbed is expected to recover. Police say the teenagers were with some of their teammates at the Mezzo Lounge following a home game Friday night. A suspect is in custody. On Friday, Methuen's former police chief, 65-year-old Joseph Solomon, pleaded guilty to multiple charges, including perjury and fraud. He was sentenced to 2.5 years in prison, but will serve just 30 days behind bars, which Methuen Mayor DJ Beauregard calls an outrage. And following an overnight search in southern New Hampshire, police arrested a man they say was dangerous. Police say Patrick Allen Boyer was arrested Friday morning at around 9:30 outside a Walmart in Keene. He was wanted on felony-level charges. I'm Al Griffith.
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12: This is the New England Business Report with Joe Shortsleeve and Kim Kerrigan, a weekly roundup and discussion of the top business news impacting our New England economy.
13: And good morning, and welcome to the New England Business Report. It is Sunday morning, September the 20th. Joe Shortsleeve here, and guess what? Kim Kerrigan is not. She has a much well-deserved day off. So I'm joined at the microphone this morning with my longtime friend, longtime meteorologist here in the Boston market, Ed Carroll. Ed Carroll's been on the program before. Ed, welcome, and thanks for joining us.
14: Oh, no problem, Joe. I appreciate you inviting me in today. You know,
13: yeah, well,
14: it's been a long time since you and I have chatted on the air together. We might as well just resurrect the old time.
13: When was the first time we chatted on the air together? Was it 1993?
14: Something like that. Yeah.
13: So,
14: well, here we are. I mean, we've got this is the last Sunday in the summer season.
13: Yeah.
14: We've got the Pats playing the Steelers today, and we're carving pumpkins, as you would say at this point, as we're starting to get ready for the fall season, which comes in Tuesday. So lots to talk about on this Sunday morning.
13: Yeah, Tuesday night, right? It's 8 p.m.
14: Yeah, 8-ish. 8 o'clock.
13: 8 p.m. And the weather's starting to feel like it a little bit.
14: The nights are getting a little bit cooler. So that's
13: But to our listener, sign. Yeah, Ed Carroll and Joe Short said, well, we did go back. So it was 93. We did the morning show at Channel 4. Mm-hmm. I think we're 94. We were there at 97. Then we both went to evenings.
14: For a while.
13: Did that up until the early 2000s. And, you know, we've been hanging out together ever since. But
14: right. Now you're chasing grandkids, and I'm trying to still figure it out. So,
13: yeah. We got a great show today, folks. A lot of it has to do with tourism down in Cape Cod and the tourist industry in general, the economy there. We're going to be talking with Paul Nedzwicki. He, of course, is the CEO and president of the Cape Cod Chamber of Commerce. Very nice guy. And boy, he has got his fingers in a lot of pies. And of course, the big pie is what's happening with those two

0: replacement bridges down there, Sagamore and the Bourne, and Ned's Wiki's right in the middle of it, and that's going to be a story that's going to stay with us, obviously, for many years to come as they actually try to accomplish that. And then we're going to be talk to a small business owner. You folks, if you're familiar with Craigville Beach, and Ed Carroll and I, we are.
1: Hey, who isn't?
0: Yeah. The Barnacle is right across from Craigville Beach. And it's basically a snack shack, right? And it's you know, four or five months a year, maybe, at most.
1: Best breakfast sandwiches around.
0: Yeah. And they've been going down there on Craigville Beach since 1947. So we thought, in addition to talking to Paul Ned's Wiki, we'd get you know, a small business perspective here as well. We're going to be talking with Jack Murphy. He's the manager there at the Barnacle, about how their summer was and in terms of, you know, what kind of year was it on Cape Cod. Then, of course, we have, as usual, we have the executive editor of the Boston Business Journal, one Doug Banks. And Doug Banks, he's a busy man. He's got an interesting story. Last Wednesday night, he attended the 2026 Social Leadership Award banquet. And there's a headline on the BBJ about that. And this gentleman, of course, we all know the name. I think many folks do. Rob Hale, co-founder and CEO of Granite Telecommunications. You're familiar with them, right, Ed?
1: Yes. Shout out to my home city of Quincy, Massachusetts, is where the corporate headquarters for Granite Communications Telecommunications is located. It's right down there in North Quincy, right off the just as you get on the Neponset River Bridge. It's not far from there.
0: If you can hop on the BBJ site and take a look at this story, it's called Still Proving Himself, Billionaire CEO, gave away, wait for it, $110 million in 2025 while working from his cubicle, okay? So anyway, Doug Banks was at this event. He's going to talk to us all about that. And then how about this? We all know Scrub-A-Dub Car Wash, right? You know, Scrub-A-Dub in Framingham and Natick. Well, Scrub-A-Dub is turning 60 years old. Scrub-A-Dub honors 60 years, 100 million cars washed, three generations of family ownership. And coming up on September the 30th, Scrub-A-Dub's official 60th birthday, the price of the express car wash will drop to just $2 at every Scrub-A-Hub tunnel location to honor the company's express wash price in 1966. And, of course, the employees at Scrub-A-Dub, Natick, and Framingham locations will also turn back the clock wearing black ties and white-collared shirts. So, I don't remember that part of it, do you?
1: No, not at all. I was, a little kid, but that's like a scene out of Back to the Future.
0: Yeah. You know? All right. Well, Matt Paisner is going to join us. He's a principal there and part of the three generations of ownership. All right, Ed, without further ado, let's bring in the CEO and president of the Cape Cod Chamber of Commerce, a regular visitor here to the program, one Paul Ned's Wiki. Paul has his fingers in a lot of pies down there on Cape Cod. So, Paul, big picture here. Welcome to the program. You know, here we are. It's fall in New England. How was the summer?
2: The summer was good. You know, we had somewhat of a soft spring, but we saw our occupancy go up in June, certainly year over year over last year, and revenue as well. And then July and August were really fantastic months from the Cape's perspective.
0: Okay. And what areas? I mean, give us some
2: accommodations. Hotels, motels, short-term rentals. People are still coming to the Cape. I mean, the Cape Cod is really a second homeowner economy more than a resort economy. I mean, 37% of the housing stock are short-term rentals. We've got 21,000 short-term rentals now on the Cape. So that's more than 40%. Of the entire state total or just on the Cape, not including the island. So they were doing pretty well. But what we did see is people making sort of different choices about what to spend their money on when they were here. So demand is still high for the Cape. People are coming. But I think there is some economic uncertainty out there. So people with disposable income are clearly still spending. We see that at the 4- and 5-star resorts down here. Mid-level accommodation is a little bit different. And we are starting to see some softening in the retail market and some restaurants.
1: Paul, Ed Carroll here. I'd be curious, you know, I know there's a lot of metrics behind the dollar spent, the number of visitors that come there. Are there any data points that often surface that you didn't expect that actually say, this was a really good summer because we had this many visitors for a venue that you wouldn't normally think about, whether it be at the like a music event or something like that? I'm just kind of curious, as you start to look through how you measure your success, are there things that surprise you and say like, yeah, there were a lot of people down here, but oh my goodness, this area really did so much better than what we were anticipating. Does that ever happen?
2: Yeah, sometimes we'll see certain months that jump out, especially in the year-over-year analysis. And so you're asking, why was March, you know, which isn't necessarily a strong month for the Cape, why was it stronger last year and not stronger this year? And that usually does have to do with certain events, sort of group events that happened in those months. But more often than not, what we're looking at are sort of the Falmouth Road Race weekend, 4th of July weekend, year-over-year, because those are consistent events. So it's a better measure overall of how many people are here and what they're doing. And we have software now that allows us, especially as it relates to events, to be able to get a sense of where the people are coming from, where they're staying, and when they're staying here, what other establishments are they going to, whether it's restaurants or retail or something else.
0: All right. Well, what'd you find out there, Paul? Take us inside that information. Where are they coming from?
2: They are coming from primarily sort of New England, New York, New Jersey. But we are starting to see more people coming from Midwestern states. Ohio sort of showed up this year a little bit unexpectedly.
0: Well, we're all worried about Canada. What about that?
2: Yeah, I mean, the international travel has definitely been off, primarily Canadians. But if we're looking at revenue, I mean, international travel for the Cape is generally in 2019, pre-pandemic turns, was about 18% of our overall sort of revenue picture. And on Cape Cod, at least, this is kind of a finite market. So as you know, the international tourism has dipped in the pandemic and then, you know, dipped again as of late, we've been able to backfill that with, you know, because there's still increased high demand. I think some of that has created a little bit more availability. So we've been able to backfill most of what we've lost in the international travel market.
1: You know, speaking from sort of the meteorological side of me, because I'm always been the data scientist here when it comes to the atmosphere. But, you know, Joe lives on the Cape. And so I've been down there in November and people are swimming. And it's sort of interesting to note how that has changed a little bit. And so there's a two part question here is like, have you seen when my kids were before they were in school? Of course, they're much, much older now. We used to go after Labor Day and we would go down and enjoy the sort of the shoulder seasons. So that, I think, has changed a little bit. But more importantly, I think because Cape Cod is so sustainable, people live there year round now, whereas Nantucket and the Vineyard kind of empty out. Have you seen that really balance out because you have a sustainable community 12 months out of the year? But also, it seems to me that the seasons have extended themselves a little bit. So people say like, yeah, I'm going to go to the Cape in October because it could still be 65 or 70 degrees. How has that impacted, you know, your world in terms of the Chamber of Commerce?
2: Yeah, well, we've seen, I mean, most of the local businesses, if we sort of aggregate them on the Cape, about 42% of their annual income they get in July and August. But what we've seen happen lately is June has become a very strong month for us, as has September. And, you know, especially since the pandemic, the wedding market has really shifted into the fall. So we see a lot of weddings in September and October now. Those have become really strong months for us. And if you talk to any of the locals down there and ask them what their favorite months are, they'll say September into October because the weather is still great, but there aren't as many people around. So that shoulder season has really filled out nice for us. And that's good for business on the Cape. It's just easy. It's so difficult to manage a business in a seasonal economy when it comes to sort of staffing up and you know, getting all the resources you need to run. So the more that we can spread that out throughout the year, the easier it becomes for the business owners on the Cape Cod.
1: So I have another quick question in terms of like businesses don't necessarily compete in a lot of ways. They like to collaborate because, you know, the old rising tide lifts all boats. What sort of initiatives does the chamber put together in terms of collaboration? I have some family members that own small businesses in resort communities and they'll often say, well, they'll have a patron come in. Hey, you've got to go to this other place. They might be a little bit of a competitor, but they're not shy about sharing the wealth a little bit. Does the chamber really lean into that collaboration between businesses, even if there's sort of a little bit of competition between the two of them? Does that happen?
2: Yeah, and we encourage that, and we see that a lot. And I think you tend to see more of that in seasonal economies. I mean, we have, for instance, people that will go to Home Depot down here, which isn't one of the larger Home Depots, and if they can't find something, the folks there generally will send them down to Bradford Hardware in Hyannis or someplace like that where they know they can find it. One of the areas that we've been working on are with bed and breakfast, because they are very small businesses for the most part. But if you're in the B&B business on the Cape and say a pipe breaks at 2 a.m. in the morning, the first person they're going to call is another B&B owner. You know, so we do see a lot of that collaboration. And so we've gotten B&Bs together and created sort of a contractual tourism district with them this year, so that we'll be able to also do some collective marketing of that, because we have more B&Bs per square mile than I think any other place in the country.
0: Talking with Paul Nedzwicki, CEO and president of the Cape Cod Chamber of Commerce. And Paul, we're running low on time here, so we gotta talk about the Sagamore Bridge replacement if we could. Everything I read, and I've been reading the Cape Cod Times a lot this summer, it seems like everything's on track and moving forward. Yes?
2: Yes. And I would expect a pretty big announcement from the state probably the week after next. So, you know, I think it's moving forward, very encouraging. And I'm hopeful that we'll have a contractor selected.
0: You can't do that, Paul.
1: Hold on.
0: Okay, give us a little more there, would you please?
2: Yeah, well,
1: Break some news.
2: The state has been going through the environmental review process for both bridges, so that's complete and that's in. And that was a big hurdle to clear. And they've also been going through a request for information, request for qualifications process with potential bidders, the contractors that will bid on the bridge project. And so they've been working through that process too. So I think they're pretty close to issuing an RFP. And I think that is a big step forward that will allow us to get the federal money that's still in federal coffers into state coffers, and it will allow us to hire a contractor and hopefully get a shovel in the ground in the next calendar year, 2027.
0: Okay. And this is all Sagamore. Any news on Bourne?
2: No, well, we continue. I mean, the state has put in another application for Bourne, the same federal program that they got the $1 billion for Sagamore for. And we did have some encouraging news. The feds reached back out on that application and said, hey, we need a little bit more information on project readiness, you know, and that was really encouraging from the state perspective, because I don't know that there's another project that is more ready than the Bourne Bridge is, because they planned collectively through the environmental review process to replace both of them. Would you really just need the money for Bourne? So that was encouraging. And, we're watching Washington, D.C. for the reauthorization of any of the surface transportation efforts down there. A lot of discussion about bridges. So we're hopeful that there'll be more money available federally as we sort of move through the process. And we're going to continue to push and hope that Bourne gets funded. I think, you know, we'd like to see a gap, you know, a construction gap between starting the construction on Sagamore and starting construction on Bourne that's no more than 3 years apart. So we're working hard on it, but I'm hopeful.
0: All right. Well, he's Paul Nedzwicki, and he's the president and CEO of the Cape Cod Chamber of Commerce. And you heard it right here on the New England Business Report. Big news coming out of the state as it relates to the Sagamore Bridge in the next couple of weeks. Okay. We'll have Paul back, of course. Coming up a little later in the program, we're going to talk about Scrub-A-Dub and their 60th birthday celebration and $2 car washes.
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0: Hi, I'm Joe Shortsleeve, host of the New England Business Report on WRKO. I recently sat down with Mike Marshall of Marshall Wealth Management. Here's what he shared.
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8: 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I'm Kim Kerrigan.
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0: 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And we'll get your business on the show, too. Welcome back to the New England Business Report. We're talking a little bit about... Well, the Chamber of Commerce down there in Cape Cod heard from Paul Nedzwicki, and so we thought what we'd do is reach out to a small business, but a very significant small business. And I think if you're familiar with Cape Cod or Craigville Beach, you know the Barnacle right across the road from the ocean there, and they've been there since 1947. They're doing something right. Our next guest is Jack Murphy. He is the manager there of the Barnacle. They're wrapping up their season, obviously. Jack, welcome to the program, and... tell us a little bit about the Barnacle in the summer of 2026. How'd everything go?
9: Thanks for having me, first of all. And then, it's been a really good year, surprisingly. We've dealt with a lot of, adversity with a lot of power outages, actually, around, the 4th of July time. But other than that, there's been great weather, and it's been great business.
0: Mm-hmm. And you say great business, but compared to what, Jack? I mean, you've been there. You told me you've been the manager now there for 3 or 4 plus years at this point. So give us some perspective.
9: Yeah. So, I mean, just numbers wise, just the sheer volume of tickets that we've been putting out, it's been a lot more people coming to Craigville Beach. I don't know what leads to that, but there's been a lot more people here because usually our biggest day is 4th of July. And this year we did nothing on that day. Weren't even open. In past years, that's make or break for the season.
0: And that was the power outage? That was the power outage?
9: Yeah. We lost power for 2 days. We couldn't get it back.
0: Yeah.
9: It was terrible. We all felt awful for Mary, to be honest. But even without that, our numbers are looking almost the best they've ever been. Just kind of surprising. I don't know what contributes to that, but it's been, majority of the time it's going to be the weather because I remember last year it was 14 weekends in a row, I think, something like that, of just rain on the weekend.
10: Yeah.
9: Great weeks, but you don't drive as much business in the week because not many people are going to the beach. Everyone works, you know?
10: So, Jack, I was just going to say, the part of the conversation we had with the Chamber of Commerce was seasons being extended, because mm-hmm. sometimes Mother Nature cooperates, right? I mean, you might get these beautiful stretches of weather in October, November. And of course, I've been going down to Craigville Beach for years now. And there's oftentimes you're down there and you're like, gosh, you lose the staffing because kids go back to school. So is it ever frustrating from an ownership standpoint, a management standpoint, where you kind of close down or you're open for limited hours because you're moving into a different season? And you just sit there saying, you see all these people kind of hanging out and you say, I wish we were open today. Have you guys ever given any thought to extending, the season a little longer than you have in the past, even though you might be short on staff? How do you balance one with the other?
9: We've absolutely thought about that. I mean, during COVID, we were open until October. Mm-hmm. Obviously with kids going back to college and then all of we have younger kids who work here too, they'll go back to high school. It's definitely difficult. And we've had to structure a thing where we're Thursday through Sunday And a lot of the times those Monday, Wednesdays or Monday, Tuesday, Wednesdays, it's really nice out and you see people at the beach and you do get frustrated because you're missing out on business. And then it rains on one of those Thursday through Sundays and you can't open. And it's like, well, if we were open the other day, we would have hit our marks, you know? So majority of the time it's just two or three people who we have who are, who've worked here for just as long as me. And they're like me, they do either they work or they do other online things throughout the rest of the season. We'll just stick it out and we'll just be here alone. Just running like a 3-man shift. And that's all we really can do. I mean, it's not slower by any means and the food's still great. But it's just harder on us because we're doing more things. But I mean, end of the day, that's what we get paid to do, you know? So it's definitely difficult though. And we've, this year we're actually going later than we did years before simply because Labor Day weekend, that's usually around our end. And it got pushed back a week this year. And then we had a couple road races, which also kept us out here. But without these big events, we do find it difficult to keep this place open and continuously order all these products. But I mean, we definitely thought about opening up or opening, staying open later, but it just doesn't seem like something that we'll be able to continue to do.
0: Yeah. Talking with Jack Murphy, he's the manager there, the Barnacle there on Craigville Beach, a favorite spot of mine. Jack, I'm curious as it relates to menu and prices. Everybody's talking about prices these days and how expensive it is to go out to eat. Talk to me about that process of you guys when you're sitting there and you're going, okay, how much is this going to be and what are we going to offer or what are we going to take off the menu?
9: Mm-hmm. Absolutely. So a lot of our pricing comes from obviously how much we have to pay to get the stuff here. Because that's obviously difficult with location. And then also the prices of a lot of these things have been driven up throughout the years. So we kind of just follow with the times. We'll see what local competitors will be doing on these prices. And then we'll either charge up or we'll go lower. We'll increase product size or decrease product size. We kind of just guess, really. And typically it ends up working out. And if something's selling out too quickly, we'll know, okay, probably need to charge a little bit more on this so that we can keep these in stock or so that we can make the right amount of profit on these things. But for the most part, most things are pretty equal to like most restaurants that you'd see around here. We kind of price everything mainly off the lobster roll. And that's, I believe, $34, which is pretty similar to everywhere else. And when you eat it here, you eat it at the beach.
0: Right. So that's like another. How much is the lobster roll?
9: Market $34. I believe. $34. That does not include tax or anything like that. But
0: right. That's not bad, given what I've seen on Cape Cod.
10: No, I've seen them a lot higher than that. Yeah,
9: exactly.
10: So, Jack, along those lines, you know, if you get up early enough, I'm always a big breakfast guy because I love the breakfast sandwich down there. Is there an item, like you said, that sells out a lot? What is most popular that people come? Obviously, it's going to change from you know, morning to lunch and then mid afternoon. But is there anything that always just flies off the menu and you run out of unexpectedly? What's the hot one down there?
9: So, I mean, for mainly just to like run out of it. Got to be our clams, like our whole bellies are our clam strips. Clam strips this year have gone, because we order the same amount of both clam strips and whole bellies, but the clam strips have just been going like crazy, and we'll find ourselves having new, so we have new stuff brought in every day. But we'll get new clam strips that morning, and then even that afternoon we'll be like, do we need to go get more? Because they just, every time, just fly out.
0: Yeah.
9: Other than that, in the morning, we don't ever run out of it because we can't, but our breakfast sandwiches on most days will remain our highest like quantity sold throughout the entire day.
0: Well, it's a good price, too. What's a breakfast sandwich at this point?
9: I don't actually know.
0: $7? Seven bucks?
9: $7? I think it's around $7. I think it's around there. But I mean, they're really good.
0: They are.
10: they come out piping hot, too, by the way. So when you get one, let it cool for a minute or two. Yeah.
0: All right, so Jack, you've been a manager there at the Barnacle now for, I guess, 4 years or so. What's the hardest part of your job? What's a problem you got to solve?
9: I like to think this job is relatively easy. The thing I have the most problem with, I guess, is we always have a lot of people wanting to work here, and it's finding the right time to put each person in to make sure everyone gets their days. Because a lot of people work here for 3, 4, 5, even 6 years. And you want to give them priority of shifts over other people, but it's, I mean, it's difficult because there's a lot of new people who you want to get trained so that when these people leave, or because, I mean, it's the next chapter in their lives, you know, you want to make sure to get all these people, like, make sure they're happy and that they're scheduled correctly. But sometimes you can't always do that. You know, some people want more shifts. Some people think they're working too much. It's all about finding that balance in that. And then another thing along that line is we are definitely like a family here. It's definitely family first, business second. So you find it difficult when someone does something wrong or like messes something up. So you think like, all right, well, as the, like the manager, I have to like say something to them. You know, and it's about finding that line to rather, instead of be like putting someone down, getting angry, to rather than just let them know where they went wrong, or find the right time to say it. Because everyone goes through those days, you know, where they're messing things up. But it's also to keep that relationship instead of like ruining it with because you're mad over something stupid, to just keep them in the loop and make sure they know exactly what went wrong and how they can improve, and still staying friends with that person.
0: There you go. Jack, what's the last day for the Barnacle this year? Tell our listeners, when are you open till this year?
9: So our last day is Monday, the 21st. It is 50% off day, but it is cash only.
0: Okay. 50% off.
9: And we're going to be open from 7.
0: Are you talking about tomorrow morning?
9: Either 7 or yeah, whenever you run out.
0: Monday morning, yeah. Tomorrow. This being Sunday the 20th.
9: Yeah.
0: Wow.
9: Yeah.
0: You heard it here, folks. Hurry up.
10: Get in line.
0: All right. He's Jack Murphy. He's the manager of the Barnacle there on Cape Cod. Coming up a little bit later, we're going to be talking a little bit about AI and the headlines that are somewhat concerning there. Ed and Carol and I are going to kick that around.
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0: Hi, I'm Joe Shortsleeve, host of the New England Business Report on WRKO. I recently sat down with Mike Marshall of Marshall Wealth Management. Here's what he shared.
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0: And welcome back to the New England Business Report on this Sunday morning. And this spot in the program is where we discuss other business headlines that have grabbed our attention. And it's hard to, it seems like everything these days all comes back to AI. I mean, it's got everybody concerned. And this story popped up last Thursday, a New York Times article. This one says, OpenAI discloses 6 new incidents of concerning AI behavior. OpenAI on Wednesday, 6 instances in which artificial intelligence systems hid mistakes, made up data, and moved files onto the open internet without permission amid an ongoing industry-wide debate about AI safety. I don't mean to laugh. I'm sorry. The San Francisco company revealed What it said was unexpected or concerning behavior of its AI models as part of a new framework for reporting misalignment, which is when the goals or actions of AI systems diverge from human intentions and values. I don't know. I don't know where we're going with this. OpenAI said it did not believe the industry has solved the alignment problem and is monitoring to a sufficient degree to continue responsibly scaling at a maximum speed. You know, okay. Well, Eddie, this is, yeah, you had mentioned another headline as it relates to OpenAI, and I guess you were talking about this in terms of venture capital.
10: Yeah, well, it's been kind of interesting. I mean, in the world we live in today is, and the people I'm talking to, mostly atmospheric data scientists, people who have been working for large companies and own their own intellectual property, right? So if I'm a PhD and, you know, fill in the blank, they sit in these chairs and they're working for these large companies. And now with these resources using artificial intelligence, a lot of these data scientists are getting out of their seats, quitting and starting their own companies because they don't need the overhead and the infrastructure that was once required in a large company. It's happening at scale.
0: Why not? Why don't they need that anymore? What is it that they have available?
10: Well, what's interesting is back in 2025. So what's available today is called agentic coding. It's essentially, if I have an idea to solve a problem, or if there's something that my company is trying to solve, and I've got 400 employees, and I've got a marketing team, and I've got a team of engineers, and I've got all these different types of people, you don't need them anymore. And it was interesting because during the first half of this year, the monthly new business applications was up to 500,000 in the first half of the year. And almost 350 nationwide.
0: Yeah.
10: And almost 350,000 of those new applications, guess how many employees were in the company?
0: Yeah.
10: One.
0: I think we know one. Yeah.
10: It was one. And so I'm talking to these guys who have left these, and they're saying, like, I can now sit down and build my company without a marketing team, without an engineering team, because all of this is now happening in the backdrop. So that's sort of what's happening right now. Which
0: where
10: is
0: do you,
10: really
0: where do you fold in, where do you fold in this whole concern about AI going, you know, off the reservation?
10: Well, if you have a chance, if the listeners out there on this Sunday, if you can go back to last Thursday morning on Squawk Walk on CNBC, there was a state representative, I see, is a congressman out of California, he's Republican, Jay Abernathy. And there's currently on the Hill right now a bipartisan bill called the Frontier Act. And everybody's talking about how much does the government actually get involved in this? And essentially, they're going to require now a lot of these, these companies are using AI to come up with a catastrophic risk plan. So in other words, we don't want the government coming down and crunching innovation, yeah. Right? Yeah. But by the same token, you have to get back to is your product scary or does it impact people the wrong way? So that's where it stands right now. Interesting stuff.
0: Don't leave home without your catastrophic risk plan.
10: Exactly.
0: All right. Well, if you're looking for business headlines, there's really only one place to look, and that would be the Boston Business Journal. And we have the big kahuna himself, Doug Banks, executive editor, with us right now on the program to talk about some of those business headlines. So, Doug, last Wednesday night, you guys had a pretty significant event. I won't steal your thunder. Tell our listeners about it.
11: Yeah, thanks, Joe. I can't say the last time someone called me the big kahuna, but I'll take it. We had our Corporate Citizenship Awards. This is an event that the Boston Business Journal has been doing for over two decades. This is our 21st year celebrating the largest corporate charitable contributors. So these are the companies and organizations across Greater Boston that are giving the most money to local nonprofits. In order to make our list, you have to have given at least $100,000 in the previous year. That's a cash contribution to local nonprofits. And in addition to that, we had 95 companies that qualified for that, which, anytime we're around 100 companies, it's great. It's a little bit down from in the COVID years. Pre-COVID, we actually did get over 100 companies on this list. But this is a list that based on the charitable contributions that companies do not have to give this data. They don't have to disclose this data. We've been working with the business community now for, again, 20 something years, where they're sharing this information. We survey them, we rank them, and then we also honor a CEO, social leadership CEO, who is giving back not only for as you know the company leader, but also in out of his or her own pocket, donating their time, sitting on boards, donating you know money, so their time, their talent, their treasure, and we do that as a way of you know showing people sort of a role model to look toward. This past week, that role model was Rob Hale. He's the CEO yeah. of Granite Telecommunications. I think most people know that name at this point because he and his wife have donated over $110 million just last year alone. They and then Granite Telecommunications, which is just what it sounds like, a telecommunications company down in Quincy, the company itself donated over $30 million. It was the third most charitable company in the state. So that goes beyond Rob Hale's personal philanthropy. So inspiring others to do good work in the community, you know, and he spoke to the audience. It was a big night. It was great.
10: Doug, Ed Carroll here. I just wanted I'm kind of curious, the deployment of capital from your perspective, when these types of companies step up and they start to go and they give their money to nonprofits, where do you think the most interesting places that this capital is deployed? Is it up to the CEO to say, hey, I'll give $100 million, but I want to have this go to this place, this go to this place? What's most interesting from that perspective? And where have you seen the most good done with some of this money that's actually been deployed into the nonprofit world?
11: Yeah, it's a great, great question, Ed. Rob spoke to our audience for a couple minutes because he was our Social Leadership Award winner. And one of the messages that he had was when you're if you want to start donating, if you want to start getting involved with the community, the first thing he said to do is to identify your passion. What are you passionate about? For Rob Hale and his wife, it's children. It's education. And so, you know, they've given a ton of money to Children's Hospital. So they want to work with sick kids. They want, you know, his father died of pancreatic cancer. And so he has a personal interest in pancreatic cancer, which, as you know, or may not. I didn't know all the details. Rob Hale knows all too many of them. It's a highly lethal form of cancer, and the survival rate is really low. And to answer your question more specifically, he said this past year, he gave a great anecdote where he was at a pancreatic cancer doctor convention. So picture 45,000 cancer doctors, and he was there because he's given so much to that particular focus. And a researcher came up to him, and a Boston researcher came up to him and said that they have extended the survival rate from 4 months to 14 months based on research that Rob Hale's Foundation wow. has given. So he's seen like firsthand the kind of miracle work that the researchers in and around Greater Boston are doing. So that's just like one example. There's countless examples. We've had, you know, Village Bank and the Boys and Girls Club of Newton were up on stage talking about how this 20-year partnership with a small bank and a small Boys and Girls Club is having, you know, amazing impact for thousands of kids over the years. Like it could be a small nonprofit and a small business donating just a little bit of time and a little bit of money. Or you can make our list and be, you know, one of the big impact players. But you're seeing it at the grassroots level in small and large ways all the time. And, you know, I think a lot of people think, oh, Boston, you know, businesses, they're all about profit. They're all about, you know, they just tight fisted, you know, fat cats chomping on cigars. Actually, the business community is one of the most philanthropic aspects of the community that people don't really know about. And this is one of the reasons why the Business Journal has been doing this for so long.
0: Yeah. Talking with the executive editor of the Boston Business Journal, one Doug Banks, and he's not chomping on a cigar, I'll tell you that.
11: Not this early.
0: You know, hop on their website, folks. And this headline, we've been talking about these social leadership awards. This headline on the BBJ, still proving himself, billionaire CEO gave away $110 million in 2025. But the second half of that second headline is, while working from his cubicle. And I think your article, your story is very interesting because you talk a little bit about his personality and about, you know, where he parks and what time he gets to work. Can you just share that with our listeners?
11: Yeah, I'm really proud of our reporters. They wrote a great profile about Rob Hale. Some people know him as a part owner of the Celtics, right? So he's part of the investor group of the Celtics. His workers know him as sort of a down to earth guy. Now, Granite Telecommunications does sort of voice over IP, you know, telecom for businesses and governments. He sits in a cubicle in his office. He parks. He has a space that he parks in. And he basically dares his employees to get to work before he does. If they can get to work before he does, they can get his parking space. But he's there, you know, at something like 5 a.m. or I think it was 5 yeah. or 5:30. I can't remember now. But
0: 5:45, I think it is, yeah.
11: 5:45 a.m. He's yeah. there. And he dared his employees. Like, it's got his name on it, but if you get there before him, you're welcome to his space, he said. But he's in there every morning. He's working alongside his people. And, you know, down-to-earth guy. We call him one of the quietest billionaires in Boston.
10: Yeah, it's interesting because I think some of the most successful companies out there, I have an affinity toward the Bloomberg organization out of New York City, and my son works for them. And the same thing, you know, the Bloomberg guy, he sits in a cubicle. He has an office, but it's a very flat, these flat organizations seem like the ones that are most successful, and they stay down to earth. And that's why they're more apt, in my opinion, to say, I'm going to give back because I sit with everybody else. It's not like they're on some sort of a top floor or something like that. So I think it's interesting that somebody like Rob Hale, you know, he sets the standard. This is the way I'm going to run my organization. I expect everybody else to kind of do the same thing. What a great story. That's awesome.
0: Yeah.
11: And he's not the only one. I mean, if you look at our list, our number one most charitable contributor for the past 2 years is the Cummings Foundation. And of course that's run by Bill Cummings, who runs the Cummings Properties up in Woburn, big real estate development company. Bill and Joyce Cummings have been giving away millions and millions of dollars for several years now out of his billion. Their total contribution, the Cummings Properties was the number one most charitable company with $53 million. That's up from $46 million the year before. So one of the things that we did learn is that because of the federal government's cutting of research dollars, the threat to Medicaid, just the safety net programs that have seen so much funding cut in the past year, these foundations are stepping up. Liberty Mutual Foundation has stepped up. I mean, the charitable contributors are giving more and more because the need is greater and greater. And so, Rob Hill's a great role model, but Bill Cummings has been another great role model over the years. You know, Jim Davis over at New Balance, they've been in the top five for years. There's a lot of really philanthropic people in Boston. And Boston, honestly, we should be really proud of ourselves. Not every city in the country has the same view on philanthropy that Greater Boston does. And I'm proud to be in this city. And I think we all should feel that way too.
0: Of course, talking to Doug Banks, executive editor of the Boston Business Journal. Doug, have you ever been to the Scrub-a-Dub car wash there out in Natick or Framingham?
11: I have been to a Scrub-a-Dub. I think the one in Worcester is the one I used to go to more often, but yeah.
0: Yeah. Okay. Well, good business story for you guys there at the BBJ. They're celebrating their 60th birthday and car washes are going to be $2, I guess, on September the 30th. So they're all going to be
11: writing
0: wearing
11: it down right now. My car is filthy and needs a scrubbing.
0: Anyway, he's Doug Banks, executive editor of the Boston Business Journal. And yeah, coming up in just a moment here, we're going to be talking with the folks who owns Scrub-a-Dub and all about their 60th birthday.
3: 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Joe and Kim will be right back.
0: Hi, I'm Joe Shortsleeve, host of the New England Business Report on WRKO. I recently sat down with Mike Marshall of Marshall Wealth Management. Here's what he shared.
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2: And welcome back to the New England Business Report on this Sunday morning. All right, Ed, time to get to it. You know, we've all been to the scrub-a-dub car wash there. There are multiple locations, primarily as it relates to you and me, Natick, Framingham, scrub-a-dub, right? Well, guess what? Scrub-a-dub is now 60 years old, and they've washed some 100 million cars, and it's all done through the three generations of family ownership. And joining us now to talk a little bit about this 60-year birthday for Scrub-a-dub is Matt Paisner. He's a third generation. Matt, welcome to the program.
4: Thank you. Pleasure to be here.
2: All right, so tell us about this birthday celebration. What's going on, where, when, and how?
4: Absolutely. You know, Scrub-a-Dub has grown from one pioneering car wash in 1966 to a third generation New England family business that's serving over 23 communities. But we still operate with a family business mindset. And so one of the things that we are doing as part of our 60th anniversary to show appreciation to our customers and the communities where we're doing business is a lot of different fun events and giveaways coming up. So from September 23rd through October 7th, we partnered with our soap supplier, Simonize USA, to develop a birthday cake scented car wash that's going to be offered at all of the 23 Scrub-a-Dub Tunnel locations throughout Massachusetts, Rhode Island, Hampshire, and Maine. We're on the September 26th and 7th. 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And on the actual birthday, September 30th, Scrub-a-Dub 60th birthday, our Natick and Framingham locations are going to turn back the clock with employees wearing ties and white shirts, similar to how we did decades ago. Every location is going to drop the price of the express car wash to $2, which is what it was in 1966. And we have the famous Cupcake City food truck giving out birthday cupcakes. 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
5: So, Matt, Ed Carroll here. Joe and I were talking about this prior to the show, and I was harking back to that scene out of Back to the Future in 1955 when the car pulls in and the guys come running out, they're washing the windshield, blah, blah, blah. I'm wondering, too, are you guys planning for the lines that might set up around these areas? Are you going to play the music from the 1960s? I mean, what's going to be the vibe at all these, at the locations you're going to be celebrating on the birthday? I'm just curious.
4: Yeah. That's a great question. We are ready for the lines. You know, one of the amazing things about our company is, you know, having 60 years to be able to learn how to be a leader in this business and having washed over 100 million cars, we're set up for production efficiency. So we'll have extra staff outside greeting customers, focusing on safety, focusing on that customer experience, and making sure that we really honor people's time. 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So whether it's dog treats for dogs, stickers for kids, we have soap markers for drawing on windows for kids, stuffed animals in the blower section. It's all about elevating the customer experience, and we're absolutely ready for the line.
2: Talking with Matt Paisner, third generation ownership of Scrub-a-Dub there. We've all been there, right? 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And more importantly than that, I joined a car wash club where you pay, what, the $30 or $35 a month? And you have unlimited washes. I mean, is that a financial model that is really working?
4: Absolutely. I mean, we were one of the earliest pioneers of the subscription model in the Northeast and in the New England markets for the Car Wash Unlimited membership. We're proud of our history as a third-generation family business, but as a successful family business, we have to be professionally managed, and we're focused on, you know, the accountability and the innovation, the technology, and constantly looking at how we can continually invest in our people, our communities. And so certainly that model is one that is very popular. Over the last bunch of years, we've seen an influx of private equity firms and venture capital and franchise operators coming into the car wash space. And everybody got excited about this recurring revenue model, you know, the monthly subscription model. It's one part of the customer experience. It's one part of the car wash industry. It is a important model, but it's not the entire piece.
2: All right. So what, tell us about competition.
4: Yeah. We love competitors coming into our market. Our advantage is that, you know, we combine our regional scale with, our longtime investment in the communities, you know, where we operate. So competition, you know, I'm not going to name specific names. But there are, you know, groups out of different parts of the country that have been in quick serve restaurants or have been in the gym fitness world, and now they're investing in car washes and opening up some stores. There are a couple of investors out of other states who are looking at the New England market and saying, hey, you know, there's longtime players in this market like Scrub It Up. How do we compete with them? A competitor can copy a price. They can buy similar equipment, but it's much harder to copy 60 years of trust, an experienced team, and relationships that we build in the community. We're really, really grateful that we've been able to build some longstanding partnerships with nonprofits in the communities we operate, like Community Servings, which provides meals to homebound critically ill individual neighbors throughout, you know, the different markets we serve. We have a longstanding partnership with Cradles to Crayons, which is providing school supplies, clothing essentials, hygiene products to kids living below the poverty line. We're the official car wash of the Worcester Red Sox, the Worcester Railers. You know, we partner with the local Boys and Girls Club. Customers remember not just whether the car was clean and whether the wash was good, but whether someone treated them like they mattered, and whether that company really cares about the community where they do business.
5: So, Matt, I had an ecological question, too. So, you know, oftentimes we go through, being the meteorologist in me, I'm always thinking about the environment. How is the evolution from over the course of 60 years and how you maintain, I don't want to use the word integrity, but I will here, your integrity as you're doing good by the environment. This is what we do. We've changed this process. I'm just kind of curious as to how that's evolved and what and how you address that today at all of your locations.
4: Yeah, it's funny. Scrub It Up was focused on being eco-friendly and environmentally friendly before it was cool, right? So in 1987, we partnered with a team of chemists to develop our own eco-friendly soap formula. We call it Super Glow Soap. It's biodegradable, has nothing in it that would be concerning from a customer, you know, standpoint, or, you know, and we wanted to focus on not just recycling water, but how we could use a product that showed customers that we cared. And so we invested in developing that proprietary formula to show everybody that this was, you know, something that we cared about. So the Super Glow, it's funny, my grandfather actually bottled the Super Glow soap and used to sell it on shelves in our locations so that people could also wash their car at home. 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So when people were, you know, cleaning their cars at home themselves or going to the self-serve, they would buy a bottle of Super Glow soap. We don't sell it by the bottle anymore, but it is in all of our locations. And we're constantly thinking about our commitment to, you know, earth-friendly practices and how that makes a difference in our customer experience.
2: I'm talking with Matt Paisner, third generation there in the Scrub-A-Dub Corporation. 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
4: I will be at our Natick headquarters that day, greeting customers, handing out cupcakes, and just thanking everybody for

0: Pazner. 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
0: On the New England Business Report. All right. Well, the time has come to talk about next week. Of course, we'll have all the top of business news along with the most important voices in the business community. And we're going to talk a little bit about that new state lottery app that allows you to, well, basically play the lottery online. Yeah, that's next Sunday morning at 8 a.m. on RKO, the voice of Boston, AM 680.
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9: First, there was Space Force. Now, President Trump says he plans to establish a federal AI force and will appoint a dedicated AI czar in the coming days. Trump has made the announcement on social media and dismisses criticisms of AI and data centers as a political hoax set up by his opponents to stop U.S. innovation. The CEO of OpenAI will brief the United Nations Security Council on Wednesday on developments in artificial intelligence. California public health officials are warning about possible measles exposure across multiple counties after an infected passenger traveled across the country on trains and buses. Lisa Carton with more.
10: The California Department of Public Health said the unvaccinated passenger traveled through the state using Amtrak trains and thruway buses. Exposure likely happened in Alameda, Butte, Kern, Los Angeles, Sacramento, and San Joaquin counties. The passenger arrived in California from an Amtrak train to Los Angeles on September 10th before leaving the state for Denver on September 14th.
9: Three members of the same family are dead after a car accident on a North Carolina highway. The crash happened early yesterday on I-85 north of Durham. The North Carolina Highway Patrol says an SUV carrying a family of four was traveling north on the interstate when it failed to slow down for a fire truck that had stopped for a previous crash. The SUV slammed into the fire truck, killing two adults and their six-year-old daughter. Their 10-year-old son survived with serious injuries. A UC Berkeley student says she was chased into her apartment complex by a man. Rich Cassone with details.
11: Eden Winograd, a junior at UC Berkeley, says she was chased home by a man while she was walking her dog Tuesday night. When she ran to her gated apartment and locked the gate behind her, he climbed over, holding what appears in surveillance video to be a knife.
12: I heard like clanging sounds while I was walking inside, and I turned around and he was like scaling the gate.
11: Police later found the man. They said he was actually carrying a barbecue lighter. Police did not arrest the man, who is homeless.
9: Fat Bear Week is returning to Alaska's Katmai National Park. I'm Jennifer Kuiper.
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6: Hi, this is Russ Hackman, author of the book Wall Street Is Not Your Friend. Coming up next on the Wall Street Sweeper, more AI IPOs are coming, but those who bought SpaceX are down. Should you jump on the bandwagon? Inflation and oil prices and interest rates are on the rise. How to protect yourself and dealing with some of the more complex aspects of retirement planning. Let's be smarter investors in 2026. It all starts now.
7: Hackman Wealth Partners presents The Wall Street Sweeper with Russ Hackman.
6: And when you come in, we review the big six retirement risks, which is the things that can go wrong in retirement financially.
7: Russ is the president of Hackman Wealth with four offices in Boston.
6: Great strategies for income to be sure that I have consistent income in retirement.
7: Russ Hackman is the author of the book Wall Street Is Not Your Friend, lifting the veil on the way Wall Street hides fees and conflicts of interest.
6: They say in Vegas that those casinos weren't built on winners, and neither were those fancy buildings on Wall Street.
7: Russ is a frequent contributor to CNN, Barron's, US News, CBS News, Forbes, Yahoo Finance, AARP, and other media outlets. When they need answers, they turn to Russ Hackman, and so can you. And now, Wall Street Sweeper.
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9: 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And that's hosted by Hackman Senior Vice President Claire Hare, Winning Wealth Strategies for Women. It's October 14th, 6 to 8, at the Wiley Center in Tupper Manor at Endicott College in Beverly. 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And Russ, of course, always opens the show with his market updates. So Russ, I guess one of the questions here is, let's see, SpaceX or OpenAI? Which way do I go?
6: Well, there's going to be more of these. Let's just talk about the markets in general first. So, markets have just been kind of clinking around here in the 10 to 12 to 13% range in terms of the equity market, and kind of hanging in there remarkably given the rise in interest rates. The Fed is on the move higher. U.S. 10 years at around 5% now, which is kind of the peak it reached in 2022. Before that, you got to go to like prior to the financial crisis. And the 30-year treasury is at 5.3 or more. So inflation numbers that happened recently were not good. Inflation solidly at above 3%. I think a lot of people, including me, believe it's higher.
9: Oh yeah.
6: If you've gone out and bought anything, like at the grocery store or anywhere else, you'll notice.
9: I do.
6: Right. And oil prices over 100, and those. Whatever you think of this war, those pesky Iranians are taking pot shots at U.S. Navy vessels, and that's not good.
9: Yeah.
6: And, God forbid they hit or sink a U.S. Navy vessel.
9: That is the fear people are talking about now.
6: Well, and I think, what's happening is Iran is politically trying to drive up the price of oil and hurt the president, really, right?
9: Yeah, no doubt.
6: Yeah, Dave, you and I were just speculating about, AI, and obviously it's been the story that's driving the markets, and what could ever cause that story to end? We were talking recently on another show about how, even these great innovations like the railroads and cars and electricity and the internet,
9: right,
6: were hugely life-changing, but also basically killed the shareholders of the first round of companies.
9: And the difference with AI is it may not only kill the shareholders, it may kill us all.
6: There's a guy, a very senior guy at Bridgewater, one of the biggest hedge funds in the world, that, hey, this isn't going to be properly regulated until AI kills somebody. So that's no joke.
9: No, but it's not.
6: Anyway, so shifting onward, we have the usual array of good stuff to cover. We're going to be getting into some of the more complex aspects of retirement planning. We got some listener questions that we're going to be tackling. The one stock problem and giving with a strategy. If you have more to give away, being smart to maximize the amounts your charities receive and your tax deductions and the impact on things like Irma and your other taxes, etc. So a good chance to transition to your chance to come in and see us. It's never been a better time to get a second opinion, particularly, we got this sort of wind in our face with higher interest rates and higher inflation, and it's a good opportunity to see like how exposed you are, and that's offered up to come into one of our four convenient offices around Boston. That's offered up to the next five callers that have saved $500,000 or more for retirement.
9: 617-674-2000, 617-674-2000, again, 617-674-2000. 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And again, to schedule that comprehensive and no cost, no obligation, customized review with Russ and the team, It's 617-674-2000, 617-674-2000, 617-674-2000. Lots more to get into. Hope you stay with us with Russ Hackman and the Wall Street Sweeper.
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9: 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Coming up, we'll have a conversation with Claire Hare. Claire is Senior Vice President, and she and Russ and Jack and the team, it's their effort to get out proper information for sound financial and retirement strategies and planning in your life. Another way Claire helps to get information out is the seminars that she hosts throughout the year. There is another one coming up, Winning Wealth Strategies for Women, and that is happening October 14th. Claire, tell us about it.
12: Yeah, so our seminar is called Winning Wealth Strategies for Women, and we'll be going over different tips to get you on the right road, especially those nearing retirement. So we welcome you to come, and we'll go over different wealth tips that can help you: Social Security, tax optimization, long-term care insurance, and overall tailoring a retirement plan that best reflects your needs.
9: It's Winning Wealth Strategies for Women, October 14th, 6 till 8 p.m. at the Wiley Center in Tupper Manor at Endicott College in Beverly. Again, to get signed up, if you'd like to attend, it's events tab at HackmanWealth.com. 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You know, Claire, one thing I've noticed in talking to you and the team at Hackman Wealth is the importance of always looking for opportunities, of course, for those you're working with, but also in changes in the financial and retirement universe. Just some examples, just rattle off before we get into this discussion here. Changes in strategies, you know, like if you look at the 4% rule or the 60-40, sometimes they need to be tweaked because they become somewhat outdated. And also changes out of Washington, for instance. We saw some big changes with the two Secure Acts. So that's something you and the team really have to do, is stay on top of things.
12: Yeah, so I mean, we find this often, and I had a client that recently came in, a couple, and they had their money managed with another advisor, and they were really upset because they said the advisor had not basically told them, you know, the right requirements for an inherited IRA. So one of the wife had recently inherited an IRA from her brother, and then she had another one that she had received from her father a few years earlier, but they didn't have the right information. So they said, you know, how can that be? So it's really important for financial advisors to keep up to date. We do know, you know, the rules for the inherited IRAs, they did change recently. So it really started with the Secure Act in January 2020, and they eliminated the stretch IRA for the non-spouse beneficiary. So non-spouse meaning daughter, as this woman was, or someone other than that who inherited this IRA. And so basically you used to be able to take withdrawals from that IRA you inherited over your lifetime, mm-hmm. and there was no schedule that you had to adhere to. But then the Secure Act set up, like, well, it has to be done within 10 years. And it was important for people to understand, even though the spouses have a little bit more flexible than the non-spouses, but, you know, if they had inherited this account, this was after January 1, 2020, the IRS was going to give you a little time to adapt to that, which basically ended at the end of 2025, so just last year. So that's interesting that, you know, someone might have missed that, oh, dear, this, you know, final act of regulation in 2025, now I have to make sure that I'm complying with what I'm supposed to be doing. So, you know, before, if the owner died before January 1st, 2020, you were grandfathered into the old rules, and you could stretch those withdrawals over your own life expectancy. And then Also, you had to pay attention to RMDs, requirement minimum distributions. So if the original owner had not started them, you didn't need to take those annual distributions as long as it was drained by the end of year 10. But then if they had started them, you had to take them in years 1 through 9 based on your life expectancy and still empty the account by year 10. So a lot of different rules. There is something called eligible designated beneficiaries, and they can still stretch those distributions over their own life expectancy. Those are surviving spouses, minor children of the original owner, disabled individuals, beneficiaries who are not more than 10 years younger than the original owner. So those spousal beneficiaries definitely have the most flexibility. But if you're not one of those, you really have to know the rules.
9: Yeah, you really do. And stay on top, because and know well in advance, so you can make the proper strategies. I mean, just in the case of inherited IRAs, where now it's that 10-year liquidation period you have, as opposed to the stretch IRA, where, as Claire said, your entire life. You know, just looking at, there are other changes, for instance, out of Washington, could be state changes and changes in your life and changes in the economy, that makes it so critical for Claire, you and the team, to stay on top of things, which I know you do. You were talking a couple of weeks ago about Roth opportunities, and not necessarily to get into the weeds on it, but there were many Roth changes and many Roth opportunities introduced in Secure Act 2.0.
12: Right. So there's definitely the Roth opportunities. There's also things like the age at which you start requiring minimum distributions. That used to be 73.
9: Right.
12: And then if you're born after 1960, it's now 75. And so we could see those things changing again. I know we recently were talking about Social Security within our team, and it's not unlikely that there'll be some changes. We don't think it will go away. A lot of people are worried about that as well. But we do think there'll be changes in perhaps the way it's funded or the way it's set up within the government. So you have to really, as an advisor, you know, really stay abreast of all these different changes. And I think that's one thing that we pride ourselves on at Hackman Wealth Partners, because we're up to date and we make it a point to, you know, inform our clients as well of these different changes and how it applies to their retirement planning.
9: Yeah, very important. Absolutely. Staying on top of it, as they do. Speaking of staying on top of things, also opportunities available to women. And again, you are hosting this Tuesday, June 23rd, an event. If you could tell us about it again, because I know that you are covering some really, really critical issues concerning like long-term care, Social Security claiming, tax optimization. In other words, a retirement plan that's customized to fit everyone in their best unique way.
12: Yes, and we'll also discuss some behavioral economics and how different women are, how women are influenced by different investment strategies. It's very interesting to see, you know, not only based on your sex, but on your age and like how much money you have and when you're retiring, how it might affect your investment, you know, basically your acumen in terms of understanding the market. And there's some traps you can fall into, so we're going to sort of show you how to avoid those traps. But all in all, we're going to basically work on helping you figure out how you tailor that retirement plan that best reflects your own needs.
9: And it's, again, it's this Tuesday, June 23rd.
12: Yes, this Tuesday. And we'll see you in Hingham. It's at the South Shore Country Club from 6 to 8 p.m., a reception starting at 5:45 p.m. And there is also public transportation right next door, the T. You can literally walk from there to the country club. So hopefully we'll see a lot of you registered, and you can go to our website to register.
9: That's HackmanWealth.com. Click events. Claire, the opportunity now to schedule with you also.
12: Yeah, so anyone that's saved over $500,000 or more other than your home, please come to see us for a complimentary consultation, and we'll get you on the road to the right retirement plan for you.
9: Comprehensive and customized to you. 617-674-2000. 617-674-2000. Again, 617-674-2000. It's always nice to talk to Claire, and back with Russ Hackman. He's in the studio straight ahead on the Wall Street Sweeper.
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9: We're back with the Wall Street Sweeper, sweeping away the clutter of Wall Street, and the president of Hackman Wealth Partners, that is Russ Hackman. 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So now back into the conversation with Russ Hackman. Russ, I do know you have some questions you want to share with us.
15: Yeah, we got some good listener questions that we've received lately that we wanted to dive into. One is, my spouse and I have several advisors around us, tax, legal, investments, insurance, but no one seems to own the whole picture. How do we know who should be coordinating everything? Well, you'd think that, hey, like all these things should be coordinated, like my accountant, my lawyer, my financial person, my insurance person. Wouldn't it be nice if someone was looking at like the whole thing?
9: Right.
15: Right. And really the it's confusing, but and it sounds self-serving, but it really is only independent financial planners, some of us, who do that, right? Where, you know, for example, I'm working with a family that has a few million dollars. They have very specific desires for how to leave money to their kids, limitations on how to leave money to their kids. Another couple, just trying to maximize or minimize Massachusetts estate taxes. So we're working with them and one of our attorneys that we know well. It really is, the other question is like, hey, who is supposed to be helping me with very long-term tax planning next 10, 20 years, make sure I pay the minimum on my RMDs, make sure I pay the minimum in Medicare. Again, it's not your big box advisors. It's not your 800 number advisor. It's not your lawyer. It's not your accountant. The only people that do that is good independent financial advisors. Again, we're not the only one, but the big firms really don't allow their guys to do that.
9: The strategies in their best interest is where you're headed.
15: Well, absolutely, right? So another good question, are adult children are financially successful but very different with money? How do we talk about inheritance without creating entitlement or resentment? Right? So, and this is, you know, this comes up pretty often in our conversations where folks are saying, listen, like I gave my kids a good education, I don't need to dump a bunch of money on them. And you know, and my kids are even saying, hey, spend your money and enjoy it. You know, with that, it still means that you have to do good tax planning because, you know, most people who aren't in the habit of spending don't all of a sudden start spending a lot. And, you know, whether you lock it or not, you probably end up leaving money to your kids, and you'd much rather, you know, as you get up there in age, be thinking about having them get the money, not the IRS get the money.
9: Right.
15: And you run the numbers, and if you don't do anything smart around RMD planning and tax planning, Medicare cost planning, then the government, of course, just hoses you. Right? So all important topics that we get into, all great questions, and ones we get into when you come in to see us. next five callers that have saved $500,000 or more for retirement.
16: 617-674-2000. 617-674-2000. Again, 617-674-2000. Still to come on the show, smart charitable giving strategies.
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16: Russ Hackman is president of Hackman Wealth Partners and also the host of this weekly radio show and podcast, and that is the Wall Street Sweeper. And thanks for being along with us for the ride. It's a very informational ride from Russ every week. 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Russ, I remember I was doing radio shows like this when Secure Act, the original Secure Act, came about and became law, and so we covered it, and so I knew that the stretch IRA was toast. So that's what we're getting into, and when we look at estate planning, the tax consequences, just like you were talking about earlier.
15: Well, and specifically here, we were getting into, again, that's sort of a theme of the show, is we're looking to get into some of these more complicated topics. So if you inherit money from your parents, that happens more and more. You inherit property as well, especially if it's in an IRA, then it's important to know the rules. And as you said, Dave, the rules have changed. It is now, if you inherit money from your parents, you get an inherited IRA, and then then you got to take the money out of that inherited IRA over 10 years. It's not a stretch period, but 10 years, right? And so if you inherit a meaningful IRA that's a few hundred thousand or a million or more, you got to do some tax planning of your own, thinking about, okay, I got to take this out over 10 years. It is not smart to kick the can down the road, because then you got to take it all out in the last year. Right. And, it is, under certain circumstances, like if your parents had already started with RMDs, then most beneficiaries need to keep with some form of RMDs during those 10 years. So that's important stuff. We got sort of a question that someone posed coming up. Read that off to us, Dave.
9: All right. So, Russ, what is the biggest tax mistake that heirs make when with inherited retirement accounts?
15: Well, I'd say two things. One is taking the inherited IRA in 1 year, meaning if you kick the can down the road, or if you just feel like, I'll take the money, right? Then you can just bring yourself into an outrageous tax bracket. If you're taking Medicare, you can screw up your own Medicare rate. So you really, a lot of good planning comes down to tax planning and deciding what, where and when and how to take money out of inherited accounts. So you don't want to, you don't want to be behind the eight ball there.
9: You know, I had to pull it up, Russ. This is interesting. It's one of my crazy theories, but it's up to $100 trillion the boomers will hand down. And so that's going to be a lot of tax money. Could that be the salvation for the national debt?
15: Doubtful.
9: Yeah, probably not. But that is a lot of tax money that's going to come out of that $100 trillion.
15: Oh, believe me, they have already budgeted it in, and still their projections are to print another $1.5 trillion a year.
9: Wow.
15: Which, again, is why interest rates are staying up. It's why inflation is staying up, even if the price of oil comes you know, comes back down.
9: Mm-hmm.
15: Again, on this topic of, you know, inherited IRAs and planning, you know, it's important for parents to think about this. It is much better if to leave your kids Roth accounts. The math on that is very compelling. We do talk about Roth conversions and Aunt Irma and all of that. And many things point towards trying to do Roth conversions, get your money from your IRAs over to Roths, pay the taxes during your lifetime. Your overall, your family is much better. You can run the numbers. We got a great model for it. And your heirs, instead of getting something that's going to be taxed over 10 years, they get something that can grow tax-free for 10 years. So that's awesome.
9: Yeah, right.
15: Anyway, we get into all of that and more. This whole show is around more sophisticated tax planning questions and your chance to come in and talk with us about them.
9: 617-674-2000. 617-674-2000. Again, 617-674-2000.
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9: Back with the Wall Street Sweeper, sweeping away the clutter of Wall Street. 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And that is Wall Street is Not Your Friend. Russ Hackman is president of Hackman Wealth Partners. We're going to talk about giving, Russ, and It's good to give, and I know there are a lot of generous people in this great country, but shouldn't we, if we're going to give anyway, shouldn't we give in a smart way, strategically?
15: Well, yeah, and I was having a little bit of a discussion with this with my own accountant this past week, but, first question is, you know, why should charitable giving be part of the retirement planning conversation? You know, a lot of people sort of leave all the charitable giving to the end, but giving to your family is another question that we're not covering right now. But smart to have a strategy for everything.
9: I'm guessing taxes.
15: And exactly right. And it does get tricky because if you don't itemize your taxes, you know, when you probably own a home, you're paying property and state taxes. If you don't itemize your deductions, then the charitable giving can't really be written off, right? So that's a problem. And what it can mean is you should be looking at things like maybe these donor advised funds. And like, for example, Fidelity has one where if I want to give a nice chunk and I want to do it over the next 10 years, you know, I can give it to this donor advised fund at Fidelity. I get the tax deduction today and, nice big tax deduction can help me itemize. And then I can advise the fund, okay, start sending checks to ABCDE charities.
9: Is it like, right? With qualified charitable distributions to where the money really shouldn't touch you when you do that?
15: Well, I mean, it is a kind of a related but different topic. You know, people have heard about QCDs. Which is it's a way of, if you have RMDs, basically directly giving them away and not have them come in as income and then trying to get the tax deduction, which I said is not only always available. So QCDs allow you to basically take your RMDs. If your money, for example, is at like a Fidelity or something, then you can have Fidelity send a make out a check to that charity. That check can be sent to you or to the charity directly. And that allows it, that basically reduces your taxable income and makes it as if sort of the income never happened. But then and the deduction never happens. So basically, you know, it sort of just vanishes from things. And the reason to do that is because if I just take them, you know, if I don't do the QCD, then that will pop up my income. I might not get all the deduction. If my income pops up, I may move up in tax brackets, and I may hit a higher IRMA threshold.
9: Right. Gosh. So
15: that's kind of a bummer.
9: Look, what is the difference between giving cash and giving appreciated assets?
15: Well, I mean, when you're giving to certain charities, like, you know, if you, we're going to talk a little later about sort of the one stock problem. Like, what if I have too much money stuck in one stock and it's hard to sell it? Because if I do, I'm just going to pay an avalanche of taxes, right? So if you are, you do have significant donations to give, giving away a highly appreciated stock, you get the full deduction. You don't trigger a sale of that stock for capital gains purposes. So that's smart, right? Yeah,
9: definitely.
15: And, you know, most reasonable size charities are all set up so you can easily just transfer them stock and then they just sell it, of course. And you get the deduction. You don't realize the capital gain. So that's smart stuff. And you can even give them property, right? And they'll deal with it. So those are smart things to think about. We were talking about these donor advised funds. Yeah. They have more than $326 billion now across 3.6 million accounts as of 2024.
9: Wow.
15: So that's $326 billion of tax deductions that people have taken. And then they do that in a year where it's opportune to get a lot of deductions, and then they can give out the money in the future. We talked about QCDs that limit how much, what's the maximum RMD that you can give away? It's 111,000.
9: Oh, okay.
15: So that's a lot. Interesting that you can start your QCDs at 70.5.
9: Right.
15: The old QCDs RMD can only come from RMD. And so you can effectively give away money out of your IRA that is not included as income. It's sort of a weird legacy thing that to have those numbers kind of hanging out there. Someone didn't move one number.
9: I always wondered. But why do we have the half? I mean, we have like 59.5, 70.5. It's got to be some reason.
15: I think it all came from just, you know, haggling on the floors of the...
9: Let's keep everybody confused.
15: Yeah, all of the Congress. But in any event, I think we've run out of time on this topic, Dave. But again, good tax planning integrated with your estate planning, integrated with your financial planning. 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You know, our strategies and planning work best with folks who have over $1 million saved, but the opportunity is there for folks who have saved $500,000 or more for retirement to come in and see us. at one of our convenient offices.
9: 617-674-2000. 617-674-2000. Again, 617-674-2000. Coming up, Russ will address the one stock problem.
13: Hurricanes, earthquakes, tornadoes, and fire. These are serious situations that we plan in advance for.
19: 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Again, that's 617-674-2000.
9: As always, Russ has covered just a variety of topics, important topics too, related to financial and retirement planning on the Wall Street Sweeper. Yeah, we're going to shift gears here a little bit, Russ, on the one stock problem, we were calling it. Wealth, of course, sometimes built by concentration, but retirement's usually protected by coordination. I mean, that's a difficult emotional shift when one stock, one company, or one success story helped create the lifestyle. I mean, why does a concentrated stock position become more dangerous near retirement?
15: Well, you know, if you've been around long enough, and I'd say every single one of us has been, you realize that sort of anything can happen to any company.
9: Mm-hmm. Enron.
15: You know, the outright frauds like the Enrons and the WorldComs are one thing, but... you know, there's plenty of other surprises. You know, remember 3-4 years ago, some of the major banks failed. First Republic was a fantastic bank. Silicon Valley Bank, fantastic banks. There were a couple others that failed from having mismanaged their interest rate risk.
9: And they weren't too big to fail. So they really did.
15: They weren't too big to fail. So basically, you know, no policy holders or account holders got hit, but anyone who owned a stock or a bond in those companies mm-hmm. got totally hosed, right?
9: Yeah.
15: And so, and then as an example of this, I actually was, I worked at on Wall Street. We've talked about that. I worked at a few different sort of trading desks in the equity derivatives business, but I was part of these big banks. I worked for what's now UBS, Bank of America, and I actually worked for Lehman Brothers for 5 years and was lucky enough to leave Lehman Brothers in 2005.
9: Good timing.
15: I got recruited somewhere else. And so when they went bad in 2008, you know, the stock went to zero, right? But mm-hmm. when I got out of there, We weren't stuck with low basis stock really just by whether compensation works. So it was really like, should you hold the stock or not? And, you know, I had 7 figures plus of that stock and I sold every single piece of it. And it's saying nothing about Lehman Brothers, but just the fact that anything can happen to any company. And I sold the stock at 65, I won't forget. And then it went to 85. And I wasn't sad that it went to 85 because I then diversified it mm-hmm. and repaid a mortgage and thing like that. And then it went to zero.
9: Then it right? went to zero, yeah.
15: Right? And, you know, I see a lot of people who either made a ton of money on one stock, so maybe they have $1,000,000, $2,000,000, or $3,000,000 in one stock, or, you know, they were at a company and accumulated a lot of stock. There's a lot of things out there. But, you know, given that anything can happen to any company, and anything can happen in any industry for that matter, especially if you're looking at 20 or 30 years, you got to deal with these concentrated equity positions. Mm-hmm. And there are solutions other than just selling them right now. You got to remember, if you sell appreciated stock, a lot of the times you're paying 15% capital gains taxes, and then you pay, you know, your state what they are supposed to get. But, you know, so let's say taxation is at 20%. I mean, it's not great, but it's not horrible, right?
9: Right.
15: So you can diversify a little bit. You can, there are certain kind of funds called exchange funds where you deposit your stock in this fund and there's other people depositing stock, and you all sort of become owners of a more diverse pool of stocks. But they don't tend to work that well. They're hard to get your stock out, your value out. And, you know, of course, lots of stock comes in from the same types of companies, right? Mm-hmm. So do you really diversify that much? You know, back when I was on Wall Street, I worked with individuals and with big companies on these concentrated equity positions. In many cases, it was, you know, how can I protect myself without triggering a bunch of taxes, right? Mm-hmm. So it's a little bit analogous to, you know, how do I hang on to some of these gains that we have now, right? And in that case, you know, you could use, I mean, if you ever learn anything about options, some people know a lot about them, some are very little, you know, but all derivatives, I generally say, can be used for good or for evil. Evil meaning not necessarily evil, but they're highly speculative, right? So, but if I look at owning a single stock, I can do what they call covered positions. So and you can do long-term options. So if I own a lot of a stock that's at $100, you know, I can buy some puts on that at $90, and I can sell some calls on that at, you know, $120, and I can do them 2, 3, 4, 5 years out. And that's called a collar, sometimes also called a risk reversal. And it essentially locks the value of your stock within a band without triggering taxes. So things like that can be smart. If you have a ton of one stock, you can do some transactions directly with investment banks, which is one of the things that I worked on.
20: I would just be nervous to have that much in one, you know.
15: Well, like you said, it's sort of golden handcuffs or something, right? Because that stock got you to where you are.
20: Yeah,
15: but
20: emotion too, probably, maybe.
15: Yeah, but it can also, you know, just think of all the places that people probably owned stock in the past. Like, man, my Kodak stock is great, right?
20: Yeah, and there's this new thing where you rent movies. You go to a store.
15: Right. Blockbuster. Yeah. And look, General Electric was the bluest chips of the bluest chips. And they got absolutely crushed, right?
20: And things are moving so fast now, so rapidly.
15: Yeah. So if you do have too much in one stock, that problem has to be dealt with at some time. Mm-hmm. You know, you do get the basis step up at death, but, you know, that doesn't help if the stock drops in half while you're trying to retire and live in style, right?
20: Exactly.
15: So, complex problems like that, you know, as we talk to more and more people, we are really kind of problem solvers. 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
22: We're back.
20: back with Russ Hackman and the Wall Street Sweeper. And another part of this show is Clear here. And, of course, Jack Young, Senior Vice President with the firm. So you get the whole senior leadership team on this show every weekend. Speaking of Clear here, she is going to be hosting another one of those popular women's seminars, Women and Finances. So it's coming up October 14th. And the name of this event is Winning Wealth Strategies for Women. You're invited. And actually, women and men are invited to come out October 14th, 6 till 8 at Wiley Center and Tupper Manor at Endicott College in Beverly. Get information, get signed up at events tab at HackmanWealth.com. Russ, another great show and conversation. And I know you always like to kind of go do a little recap, a summary of what you've covered on the show.
15: Yeah, recap and also, like, you know, sort of what's ahead, what to think about, right? So we covered, you know, some of the more complicated aspects of retirement planning. We covered some great listener questions, the one stock problem, and giving with a strategy. I was recently working on a plan with someone where we were working into, like, in their case, it was giving both to charities and doing that in the most tax efficient way, but also they wanted to do some gifting during their lifetimes to their kids and make sure the amount that they were gifting was not obviously going to threaten their own financial health. So that was a worthwhile exercise and plan that we put together for them. It was also tax aware. There's so much to do with taxes as it pertains to how much of your money ends up with your kids or your charities versus with Uncle Sam. And the complexity of that is just never ending.
20: Right.
15: We've also talked about I think extra care is in the wind. We know, you know, I follow the strategy from the old Intel chairman, which is only the paranoid survive. But markets are up 100% in the last 3 years.
20: Wow.
15: Rising interest rates are the enemy of stock prices in the long term. So it is certainly a smart thing to do to make sure you're not overexposed. It's also, a lot of folks have too much exposure. If they're 60-40 or 70-30, they got money in bonds. Those are all down again this year with interest rates rising. Cumulatively, many bond funds are down 20 to, I saw one that was down 45% in the last 6 years.
20: God. What?
15: And like, hey, that's supposed to be safe money, right?
20: Right.
15: In any event, thank you all for listening, as always. This is your final opportunity. Come in and see us for a second opinion, a tax plan, portfolio x-ray, and all the great things that come during a meeting with either myself or Jack or Claire. And that's offered up to the next five callers that have saved $500,000 or more for retirement.
20: 617-674-2000, 617-674-2000, 617-674-2000. And again, HackmanWealth.com. 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
4: First, there was Space Force. Now, President Trump says he plans to establish a federal AI force and will appoint a dedicated AI czar in the coming days. Trump has made the announcement on social media and dismisses criticisms of AI and data centers as a political hoax set up by his opponents to stop U.S. innovation. The CEO of OpenAI will brief the United Nations Security Council on Wednesday on developments in artificial intelligence. California public health officials are warning about possible measles exposure across multiple counties after an infected passenger traveled across the country on trains and buses. Lisa Carton with more.
5: The California Department of Public Health said the unvaccinated passenger traveled through the state using Amtrak trains and thruway buses. Exposure likely happened in Alameda, Butte, Kern, Los Angeles, Sacramento, and San Joaquin counties. The passenger arrived in California from an Amtrak train to Los Angeles on September 10th before leaving the state for Denver on September 14th.
4: Three members of the same family are dead after a car accident on a North Carolina highway. The crash happened early yesterday on I-85 north of Durham. The North Carolina Highway Patrol says an SUV carrying a family of four was traveling north on the interstate when it failed to slow down for a fire truck that had stopped for a previous crash. The SUV slammed into the fire truck, killing two adults and their six-year-old daughter. Their 10-year-old son survived with serious injuries. A UC Berkeley student says she was chased into her apartment complex by a man. Rich Cassone with details.
6: Eden Winograd, a junior at UC Berkeley, says she was chased home by a man while she was walking her dog Tuesday night. When she ran to her gated apartment and locked the gate behind her, he climbed over, holding what appears in surveillance video to be a knife.
7: I heard like clanging sounds while I was walking inside, and I turned around and he was like scaling the gate.
6: Police later found the man. They said he was actually carrying a barbecue lighter. Police did not arrest the man, who is homeless.
4: Fat Bear Week is returning to Alaska's Katmai National Park. I'm Jennifer Kuiper.
8: 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Two UMass Dartmouth football players are stabbed. One has died.
9: Police say around 12:30 a.m. Saturday, 19-year-old Choco Nonzo Usoma Isi stabbed two football players in the parking lot of a Wendy's in Providence. 18-year-old Marvin's Antoine of Boston was stabbed in the chest and later died of his injuries at the hospital. 19-year-old Kensley Macian was also taken to the hospital with non-life-threatening injuries. The suspect now faces a murder charge, with more charges potentially to follow. Authorities believe an altercation spilled over from the mezzo lounge earlier in the night. Antoine had just started his first year at UMass Dartmouth after graduating from Durfee High School in Fall River.
8: WBC's Jared Brosnan. Governor Healey will be among the supporters at the Yes on 9 campaign rally in Dorchester today. Voting yes on question 9 would preserve the state's 2024 gun reform law. Voting no would repeal the law. I'm Sherry Small.
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10: Yeah, welcome in. Scott Whitley here. Wicked Bites on this Sunday morning till 12 noon today. And it's a special program today. Last weekend, we had the opportunity to spend the whole weekend at Hampton Beach at the Seafood Festival. And boy, we had a great, great time. And I know the weather on Sunday, last Sunday, wasn't great, but our culinary tent, well, that was really hopping all Sunday. We had some great chefs there, so we appreciate all the folks that came in, stopped in, and said hi, and now we start heading towards the fall. That's right. We head towards the fall, and on today's program, it's a little bit of a special program. I am off today. This is my big golf weekend with the guys. We'll be out golfing like every single day, a couple of rounds a day. And then we come back, right? We head right into the fall season. So we're going to play back a whole bunch of phone calls on today's program. In addition to that, a little bit later on, I did an interview that I did not have the opportunity to run last Sunday on the restaurant program with Tyler from the Airfield Cafe in Northampton. And Tyler got married this weekend, and he was one of our culinary chefs. And I'll play back that interview in the second hour of today's program. All right, now, before we get started, if you're looking for a great donut, where are you going to go, right? I mean, a homemade donut, the old-fashioned way. You go to Donna's Donuts in Tewksbury. You say hi to Bill Wilson for us. It's family-owned and operated. They have an incredible staff over there. So if you want to go in there and grab a donut, right? Or if you want to grab a massive apple fritter or a muffin or maybe a breakfast sandwich or just coffee. You think Donna's Donuts on Route 38 in Tewksbury. It's so good. It really, really is. They're honey-dipped donuts that come warm in the morning. You get them? Oh, try stopping at one. I know they're large donuts. They just melt in your mouth. They're so good. Donna's done. It's Route 38 in Tewksbury. All right, let's get right to the phone calls on this best of Sunday. Let's head over to Mike in Westford.
11: Good morning. How are you doing?
10: I'm doing excellent, Mike.
11: Great. So I don't know if you guys mentioned this yet, but Lacoste's in Medford and in Burlington.
10: No, tell me about it.
11: Different locations. Yeah, so they're. I love a great steak tip sub. Their steak tip sub is phenomenal. Especially the one, I've been to the one in Medford a little bit more, and it's just an awesome cut of steak tip. The sauce or whatever they put on it, and the marination is just phenomenal, and it's very tender, delicious. And they also have a great chicken parm sub, so a great spot to go see.
10: It's a bakery as well. I mean, so they do it all.
11: Right. Bakery pizzas, actually, too, but their subs are really, they're underrated for their subs. Their subs are really good.
10: Yeah, yeah. You know, I didn't try their pizzas there, but they I remember them looking really, really good. Yeah, you know, so I know they know what they're doing. That's for sure.
11: Great spot.
10: Yeah, and again, their steak and cheese. Now, I did not have a steak and cheese there. I forgot what
11: steak tip.
10: Steak tip.
11: Steak and cheese is good as well, but their steak tip sub is phenomenal. If you like a good steak tip sub, it's the place to go.
10: Wow. Yeah, because you don't find that everywhere, right?
11: Exactly. Absolutely.
10: Yeah. I tell you, because that steak tip, especially, I don't know how they do it, what product, what company they use, but when you do it right, boy, that's a great sandwich. It really is.
11: Yeah, it is. It's tender. The key to a good steak tip sub, obviously, is that, you know, the steak's got to be tender.
10: Yes.
11: I've gone to places and it's just too chewy and they don't marinate it long enough or whatever. But Lacoste's, it's just phenomenal. It really is.
10: Right, because if it is too chewy, you can't really enjoy it.
11: Exactly.
10: Right.
11: Yes, that's why I'll go to the steak and cheese if that doesn't work.
10: All right, so Lacoste's, they got two locations. It's a bakery, deli, and I know they do catering. There's one in Medford, and I guess the original one, I guess they've both been around for a long time at this point, is in Burlington.
11: Exactly.
10: Got it.
11: Both of them are very good. They're a little bit different. Each of them, believe it or not, they're both excellent. Like I said, their subs, both spots are really, really good.
10: Yeah, I could use a steak tips up right now. That's for sure.
11: Yeah, me too.
10: All right, Mike, thank you very much for your phone call. Great recommendations. Again, Lacoste's Bakery and Deli in Medford and in Burlington. Let's go to Mark next in Middleford. Hey, Mark, welcome to Middleborough. I'm sorry. Welcome to the Wicked Bites.
12: Morning.
10: Good morning.
12: Hey, I want to give a shout-out for Harry's Bar and Grill in Middleborough. They make the best steak bomb sub you'd ever have.
10: Oh, really?
12: It's huge. Yeah, it's huge. You can't finish it. The same with their chicken parm sub. It's huge. And great place to go. Good atmosphere, great food.
10: All right, where are they located again?
12: They're right on Route 28 in Middleborough, just south of the Rotary.
10: Okay, Middleborough? Yeah, I'm going to have to go down and check them out at some point because I know they've had several recommendations on this radio show. So it's a casual joint. That's all I kind of remember from it. But it sounds like the food's really, really good over there.
12: It's got an aviation theme to it, though.
10: Okay. Is it on airport or?
12: No, Harry's son, who owns the place, was a local aviator. So the whole place has got an aviation theme.
10: Hmm. Okay. And again, you say this is the place to go for some great grub. I mean, it's probably a nice casual joint for that.
12: The menu changes all the time.
10: Ah.
12: They've got, you know, five or six daily specials every day. They've even got like a low price wing day on Tuesdays and low price quesadillas on Thursdays. So they've got a reason to take the trip.
10: Okay. All right. Harry's Bar and Grill. It's located on West Grove Street in Middleborough. It just sounds like one of those places you just sit back and enjoy some great food without breaking the budget.
12: That's for sure.
10: All right, great. Thank you very much, Mark, for your phone call. Again, that's Harry's Bar and Grill at 407 West Grove Street in Westboro. Let's go to Mary next in Burlington. Hey, Mary, welcome to Wicked Bites.
13: Oh, good morning, Scott. How are you today?
10: I'm doing well, Mary.
13: Great. So I am from Burlington, but I'll make the trip to Stoneham to go to Anthony's Italian Specialties. And they're located at 408 Main Street, Stoneham. That's the Stoneham Square. Their subs are phenomenal. He cuts to order. They're huge. I haven't had a sub that can compare to it. We get the Italian, we get the American, but they have in roast beef. But they have steak bombs as well. And I think that it's not a dine-in place. They have a couple of stools while you wait, but takeout. And I will tell you that it is definitely worth the trip. I was just there, just a small family operation. He's been able to keep the costs down and, mm-hmm. and not, you know, cut back on the quantity or the quality that he's giving you in those sandwiches. So I thought he deserved a shout out.
10: Oh, no, that sounds like a great thing to do. And to keep the prices down on subs is incredible. I remember about a year ago, I went to a sub shop and I got like a ham and cheese and it was like $19. And
13: I'm
10: like,
13: my gosh.
10: Wow. Talk about inflation prices. But a place like Anthony's Italian Specialty, I'm sure you could get a ham and cheese, but I'm sure you're going to want one of his specialty sandwiches there.
13: Right. Absolutely. And again, you can get it on braided roll, sub roll, whatever. But the amount of meat that he's given you inside that bread is unbelievable.
10: Oh, I could imagine. Yeah, I could imagine. And again, it's just a family spot, right?
13: Yep. Little family-owned spot.
10: Yep, and I know on a day like today being Sunday, and you know the Pats are going to be playing a little bit later on. I bet they have a whole bunch of subs that they have for folks, and people probably cut them up and split them up when they're out together today, so they could try a whole bunch of different types of them.
13: Well, so I just wanted to give a shout out to them because, like I said, little mom and pop shop.
10: Yep. Right, and you don't get to hear about them in too many places, and that's the whole thing, and that's why. I love callers like yourself that help everybody out and find these little smaller places that don't have the marketing budget or even the marketing time to get out to tell everybody why they're so special. But Anthony's Italian Specialties, again, they're located at 408 Main Street in Stoneham. Is that Route 28?
13: Yes, it is.
10: Okay. All right. Sounds like a great take for folks to go out there and enjoy a great sub.
13: Have a great day.
10: Let's go back to the phone calls. Let's go to John in Lowell next. John, welcome to Wicked Bites.
14: Yeah, I'm calling about this. It's a store, Frank and Ernie's.
10: Okay, Frank and Ernie's.
14: And they make the subs. Every morning, the bakery comes in with the rolls and all that. And you got to get in there really because the prices are so good. I don't know how they can sell it, but the prices are so good. All the it's the bus stop. All the young kids get right in front of the store. And to go to school. And I guess if you go in there around 11 or something, it'd be all gone because the parents, the price is so good and the subs are real good. The bread is fresh delivered every day, you know?
10: Mm-hmm. Where are they located, Frank and Ernie's?
14: Whipple Street and Central Street, Lowell, Mass.
10: Okay. Right there in Lowell. Okay.
14: And then I got another one, George's Deli.
10: All right, let me give everybody the particulars of Frank and Ernie's in Lowell, if I could find it really quick. I'm having a little problems just finding it up. They're on Central Street, as you said, at 810 Central Street in Lowell. I don't have any information about their hours. Oh, I do. Oh, it looks like they open up really early in the morning, 5 a.m. to 8 p.m. Is that correct?
14: Yeah, I stop in there on the way to work. Because if you don't get them early, they're going to be all gone. The kids will grab them.
10: Okay.
14: The parent, you know, the price is unreal how they can do it, but everything's fresh, you know.
10: All right.
14: And then they sell bread and butter and all. But I have another one, George's Deli in Lowell.
10: Okay, tell me about George's Deli.
14: If you're really hungry, they pack that sub with all kinds of meat and all. And it's heavy to carry. And the steak and cheese I like, too, there. And then on Friday, every Friday, they have baked the haddock. You know, I get a haddock plate. I think it's $19 for the haddock plate and the french fries.
10: Wow.
14: And they give you a lot. I go there all the time, so they pack it up for me, you know?
10: Well, yeah. Well, it's good to know somebody, right? That's the best way to do it, John. They know you, and they're going to take care of you.
14: Yes.
10: And again, they're located on Gorham Street in Lowell. So two great recommendations for Lowell. Lowell has such great restaurants and sub shops that people don't know about. You know, people need to get in there, go into Lowell, and really discover some of these little spots. You got a great place for hot dogs there as well.
14: Yeah,
10: so.
14: I went at the Market Basket. I got the steak and cheese.
10: Mm-hmm.
14: I didn't care for it. It didn't seem to have the flavor that I was looking for, you know?
10: Yeah, you know, I got to tell you, though, I have not had it. at Market Basket, but I've had so many recommendations for them and their steak and cheese. It's kind of surprising to me, but again, for each his own. I'll have to try it one day, but I have not tried it. But I've heard a lot of good things
14: about it. To me, there was no flavor to it.
10: Well, that is a problem if you ask me. All right, thank you very much for your phone call. Hey, Warren Mills, Rare Coins in New Hampshire. 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TJ Callahan's Pub, Route 38 in Tewksbury. That's where you're going to find the lovely Dawn. And boy, boy, oh boy, you're going to find some great food over there. They have a scratch kitchen. And their scratch kitchen is so good. They have won the Taste of Tewksbury Award. I honestly think they should retire them. They won it like 8 different times for best entree. And they won other categories as well. Why? Well, it is that scratch kitchen. Everything that they make is cooked from scratch. Even their smash burgers, which they've won awards on. Their smash burger, they have their own smash burger sauce that they make. And it's served on Texas toast. Oh, it is so good with French fries or onion rings. But they have items like shepherd's pie and seafood casserole and their traditional fish and chips and their steak tips, two different styles as well. And it's a place you can go in, pull your belly up to the bar, and you don't have to worry about spending a fortune, if you know what I mean. You know, it's a very reasonable place. And you can watch a game there. You know, the big game's coming up a little bit later on this afternoon. Why not head over to TJ Callahan's and enjoy the game over there on Route 38 in Tewksbury? And whatever you do, I want you to say hi to Dawn for us. She'll probably greet you right at the door, right? TJ Callahan's in Tewksbury. Hey, in Tingsboro is another great stop. It's called the Dream Diner, and that's where you're going to find Mary Beth Shanahan. And if you have not been here before, I want you to take the time and introduce yourself to somebody there. Say, hey, this is my first visit to the Dream Diner in Tingsboro, and they'll take it from there. It's a 1950s-style diner with the checkered board floors and all that gleaming chrome. The Dream Diner is something special. They have a signature cinnamon roll that is so good, right? Comes warm. Oh, and they got tons of bennies there, 16 different types of bennies, and even their massive amount of omelets that they have is just incredible. So check them on out. Say hi to Mary Beth Shanahan for us at the Dream Diner in Tingsboro. All right, back to the calls we go on this Best of Sunday. Let's go to Rose in Scituate.
15: I'm going to recommend a small place in Hull called Toast.
10: Okay.
15: It's breakfast and lunch. It's not very big, but it's always crowded, and on weekends especially, but it's worth the wait. And they have amazing food, food.
10: Now, Toast, they've been around there for a while, correct?
15: They have. It's been under new ownership for a couple of years now.
10: Okay.
15: But it's just gotten better and better.
10: Wow. So when you go into Toast, what are some of the items that you love to get?
15: Oh, they're, well, everything.
10: Mm-hmm. Yeah, so you're not fussy.
15: Home fries, breakfast tacos, you name it.
10: Describe the breakfast taco. What's that like there?
15: It's full, really stuffed, and the portions are huge. And the home fries are really good. You love everything about it, and you always...
10: Yep. Did we lose Rose? I think we lost Rose. That's right. I will take it from here, Rose, because I got all the information. She recommends Toast. They are under new ownership, as you mentioned, back in 2019. So they took it over and only had about a year before things really turned south. But it's called Toast. It's located at 121 Nantasket Avenue in the Ocean Place Condominiums in Hull. I believe it's at Nantasket Beach. So 121 Nantasket Avenue in the Ocean Place Condominium in Hull. That's where you could find Toast. And let me see if I have hours for them. They're closed on Mondays, but they're open Tuesday through Sunday from 7 a.m. to 2 p.m. Toast in Hull. Thank you very much, Rose, for your phone call. Let's go to Joe in Tewksbury next. Joe, welcome to Wicked Bites.
16: Morning, Scott. How are you doing today?
10: I'm doing fantastic, Joe.
16: Great. So it may have been mentioned on your show in the past. I apologize. Callahan's in Tewksbury. Everybody knows your name.
10: Yes.
16: It's that kind of a place. The food is great. We order takeout. Not a lot of chairs. It's just everything's made from scratch, so you can't beat it. You can't beat it. You know, it's lunch and dinner, and it's just a great. You know, you go in there and you kind of. Yeah, it's really good, but the food is phenomenal.
10: Well, I got to tell you, I didn't mention them when I was talking about places that we filmed last week. That was one of the places.
16: Oh, really?
10: That we filmed. Yeah, TJ Callahan's at Tewksbury. I'm telling you, yeah, I call it, it's a five-star dive bar. Not much to look at from the outside. And you know, it has that, you know, that sort of that comfort feel, I guess, a place that you could just pull your belly up to the bar. Their food is top-notch. They do a phenomenal job over there.
16: They do. Everything. Everything that we've had has just been great. The portions are great size. The food is really great. We enjoy it. It's a go-to place. It's our safety net.
10: Well, normally when I go in there, I get the steak tips, but they have like an Irish one, an Irish whiskey barbecue sauce that they make. That's one of my favorite dishes over there. But when we were there filming, they told me about this burger. They won this award. They had no idea they were even in contention for it. They got a phone call saying they won for like best burger in the Boston area. And I got to see it and try it for myself. I got to tell you, it's really good. It's not like a burger on a bun. So it's a little bit different, but so flavorful, so good. And again, all their food is just that portion sizes, all made from scratch. And they've won so many awards throughout the years. But again, just, you know, don't judge that book by the cover. Sit down there and try it.
16: Got that right. Absolutely. Don't judge the book by the cover. But you go in there and order it. And we've just been very pleased. Very pleased.
10: Yeah. Yep, and again, they have a ton of local regulars that come back time and time again because the prices are pretty good, and it's a good place to watch a game, and they got live entertainment, I think, on Friday and Saturday night. So TJ Callahan's Pub in Tewksbury on Route 38. Definitely, I agree with you there.
16: Okay.
10: Joe, thank you very much for your phone call. Have a great day. All right, let's go to Mary. Mary, welcome to Wicked Bites.
17: So my husband is full-blooded Portuguese. Mm-hmm. We went to the Azores. His mom obviously cooked authentic Portuguese food as his grandmother, God rest her soul. And I have a little hole in the wall in Woburn called Adega, A-D-E-G-A. That's on Main Street. It's around 240 Main Street, Woburn. Mm-hmm. It's next to a laundromat, so you're not going to, you could be really disappointed when you pull into the tiny parking lot and say, oh my gosh, I'm not going to go in there. Mm-hmm. But if you are Portuguese or you love Portuguese food, they have six tables.
10: Wow.
17: The bartender is the waitress.
10: Yeah. I love these places.
17: But the chef is the chef. He doesn't do anything else but cook. And we both had the clams, pork, and potatoes. And my husband, like I said, we've been to the Azores, said it was just like his mother and grandmother's cooking.
10: Wow. Wow. It just sounds like such a unique place, too. I guess you could start your laundry and then go in for dinner. Right. It just killed two birds with one stone, right? Get some food and get your clothes cleaned at the same time. But a really unique place. Since it's such a small restaurant, I don't know. It's hard to believe they could even stay in business. How are their prices?
17: Oh, prices are really, really reasonable.
10: Mm.
17: I don't know. They're only, you know, they open only for dinner. And again, they don't take reservations. But so we went really early so we could sit at one of the six tables. But if you enjoy Portuguese food, and again, it could be a drive-by, but don't let it be a drive-by if you really love Portuguese food.
10: All right. And there's a large Portuguese community in this area, so I'm sure they've all probably all been to Adega in Woburn on Main Street.
17: Yeah.
10: I got them located at 229 Main Street in Woburn.
17: There you go.
10: That's
17: there you go.
10: All right, Mary.
17: So I thought I'd pass that along.
10: And I appreciate it. I appreciate it very much. All right, my name is Scott Whitley. You listen to Wicked Bites on this Sunday morning. If you didn't catch the television show yesterday, because we're on at 8:30 Saturday mornings, you got another opportunity to see it tonight at 10 p.m. on NESN, the New England Sports Network. One of the places that will feature on the show, Kitty's on Route 28 in North Reading. And, of course, their chicken, parmesan, and their salads. Their salad dressing is sensational there as well. So catch it tonight at 8 p.m. on NESN, the New England Sports Network. Hey, if you're heading to the north end of Boston, make sure you check out Filippo Restaurante. They are right at 283 Causeway Street in Boston, right there in the north end. So steps from the TD Garden. So if you're going to an event, either before or after, you could enjoy, late lunch, early dinner, whatever. You could head on over to Filippo's and just experience the culture of Italy. It's an authentic Italian restaurant. The atmosphere is just gorgeous inside. Filippo has done such a great job with the restaurant. A couple items I will highly recommend. Lasagna, tops on my chart, as well as the Boston Garden, which is veal cutlet and cured bacon on top. And they have a little thin layer of eggplant with mozzarella. Oh, it's so, so good. Filippo Restaurante, 283 Causeway Street in Boston's historic North End. All right, a quick break here. We'll come back on the other side with more phone calls. 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
18: I'm Sherry Small, in with a quick check of the stories trending right now on WBC News Radio 1030. Lindsay Clancy's ex-husband and his new wife will appear on tonight's 60 Minutes.
19: These will be Clancy's first public comments since his ex-wife Lindsay's mistrial. It's expected he will talk about the trauma of losing his three kids and the social media trolls who insist he played a role in the killings.
18: WBC's Drew Mulholland. Former Braintree police detective Mark Sherrick faces a criminal harassment charge, accused of using department resources like flock cameras to harass his ex-girlfriend. Braintree officials say that Sherrick retired in April of last year, but a long-running investigation from a third party led to the charges. Sherrick set to be arraigned on the 29th. 65,000 fans head to Gillette Stadium this afternoon to watch the Patriots take on the Steelers. Kickoff is at 1 p.m. I'm Sherry Small.
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10: 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And if you want a great sandwich, yeah, I've got the games coming up later on today, and maybe you want some great subs, I want you to head over to Lakasha's Bakery in Medford, my favorite location. And they've been around for 100 years. Their steak tip sub is so tender, made with their own fresh baked bread. Oh, it's delicious. And they could do like a steak bomb there as well. And I have a feeling it's probably going to be too much for you to eat, but you could share it or save it for later. Lakasha's Bakery, again, on Main Street in Woburn. They are famous for their bakery-style pizzas, of course, their massive subs, and their pastries that are so, so sweet. They turned out some great cakes there as well. Lakasha's on Main Street in Beverly. Say hi to Freddie. I'm sure Freddie will probably greet you in there. And it's always great to see Freddie. I haven't seen Freddie in a couple of weeks, so I got to go stop into Lakasha's and grab that steak tip sub and, you know, eat it right there. Because you sit out in that area outside under the umbrellas this time of year and just enjoy the sun, right, until it's all gone because we're heading towards the fall now. Hey, today's show is made possible by Northeastern Fence and Supply Company in Saugus and Mike Payne. They have fencing for your kids, dogs, and ugly neighbors. And by Richie's Slush, makers of that premium Italian ice. You can find it at a ton of specialty markets and supermarkets and ice cream stands and even at this shop in Everett. Yeah, Richie's Slush. All right, let's get back to the phone calls on this Best of Sunday. Let's go to Mike.
3: Yeah, down in Bourne, there's a Stomping Ground Grill. It's a really cool-looking restaurant. It looks like a bed and breakfast or a mansion. It doesn't look like a restaurant. It looks like a house. But their chowder is incredible with lobster and scallops in it. What makes it really special is that you can still taste each and every piece of seafood in it. It doesn't just taste like the sauce. It doesn't just taste like the broth.
10: Ah.
3: And it just really pops with the flavors in it.
10: Yeah, that's important.
3: And you mentioned Caesar salads with the last caller. They've got 7 different options there for toppings, you know, if you want meat or fish.
10: Yeah.
3: So you'd probably want that.
10: Yeah. So, it sounds like it has a great name, too. It's located on Buzzards Bay, the Stomping Ground
3: Grill. Right on the main street there.
10: Yeah. Yeah. And
3: you can access it from the canal path.
10: Are they open and I for lunch and dinner, or is it just a dinner spot?
3: No, they open at noon.
10: Okay.
3: So plenty. Yeah, they have a separate menu for lunch.
10: All right, I'm trying to find, trying to see what all right, I got drink menu. Let's take a look at their food menu. They have stuffed quahogs. I love stuffed quahogs, and they also have stuffed scallops with them, too. They have their Caesar salad.
3: Right across the canal, though, is the best place for quahogs.
10: What's across the street from them for quahogs?
3: Lobster Trap, just like right across the canal from Stomping Ground.
10: All right, I know exactly where that is. Yep. Yeah,
3: their quahogs are amazing.
10: Yeah, I filmed there about, I don't know, 5 or 6 years ago, and of course that's right on the bay too, which is just a really a nice spot.
3: Yeah, Lobster Trap is kind of pricey, but the food is good.
10: Yeah, well, you know, it's worth it though, right? Because I always found it to be very fresh.
3: Definitely.
10: Had a great bar atmosphere too at the Lobster Trap. It seemed like that was
3: I've watched
10: a big
3: games
10: thing.
3: There.
10: Yeah,
3: a lot of TVs and a good bar.
10: Yeah, so people could go in there. Got 2 great restaurants side by each, really. The Stomping Ground Grill and the Lobster Trap, both on Buzzards Bay. And one of the things, I'm just looking at the menu at the Stomping Ground. This sounds really intriguing to me. They have the lobster roll. I would get that any time of year. But the Buzzards Bay Reuben is probably what I would probably go for a sandwich. Have you tried the Reuben there?
3: Yeah, yeah. On a rainy day like this, you want something hearty.
10: Yes. Yeah. I think that'd be absolutely perfect, right? All right. It's called the Stomping Ground. Yep. So it does sound like a great spot. All right, Mark, thank you very much for your phone call. Great call. Great call. Thank you very much. Great recommendations, too. Again, that's the Stomping Ground. They're located on Buzzards Bay. And let me see if I can get you their exact address. 240 Main Street, Buzzards Bay. All right. The Stomping Ground, of course, the Lobster Trap, which is right next door. I'm going to see if I get you that address. It's pretty close to it at 290 Shore Road in Bourne. All right. So definitely check that out. They also have a fish market there. I forgot about that. They do have that fish market there. That's why their seafood is so fresh. Okay. To Metro West and Joe next. Hey, Joe, welcome to Wicked Bites.
4: So mix it up a little bit here. Instead of giving you a place, I'm going to give you probably one of the easiest, best fish soups you could ever.
10: Okay.
4: Homemade. You just, you know, like a tablespoon of minced garlic, get that going. Add in a can of San Marzano tomatoes, crush those up a bit. Add in a can of puree and, you know, 2 to 3 medium-sized, you know, red potatoes. Get the potatoes cooked up. Throw in some hard shell clams, some little necks, and lay a piece of cod on top of that. Wait until the clams and cod are done. You know, you got, spices, throw in a little bit of thyme, rosemary, and oregano. It comes out amazing.
10: You know, I know people are going to be wanting that recipe, so they might have to listen back up on our Facebook page later on today, because as they say, it goes into the cloud, so you can listen back and hear that recipe.
4: It's just so easy. You know, the only thing, you know, you got to chop up some potatoes, throw in some minced garlic and, you know, three spices, and then you just throw the clams and fish on top when the potatoes are done, and it's delicious.
10: What type of clams were you talking about?
4: Little necks, the hard shell clams.
10: The hard shell ones? I like those. I don't know if they call them the razor clams. They're smaller, particularly for a soup. I think those might be, they don't have as much flavor because they're much, much smaller. But I think it's a lot easier to get into a stew or something along that line.
4: No, the little necks, they open right up. Easy to pull them out.
10: Yeah. Yep. All right. That sounds like a great recipe. And on a day like today, I think that's absolutely perfect, right? Maybe watching the football game a little later this afternoon, get some people come over. I think they'll love something like that.
4: That's all I had for you.
10: All right. Actually, let's quickly just run down that recipe again, because people are probably listening, and we'll give them a little bit of time to grab a piece of paper and a pencil, and they could take down the recipe. All right. So that recipe again, quickly?
4: Sure. Like a tablespoon of garlic, get that going. Throw in a can of San Marzano tomatoes, crush those up, you know, with your hands. A can of puree. And then add in like maybe a teaspoon of thyme, a little spritz of oregano, a spritz of, salt, pepper, of course. And then a couple of red potatoes, dice those up. When the potatoes are done, just throw in the hard shell clams and the fish and done.
10: Joe, it does sound fantastic. I will give you that. I definitely will give you that. That sounds great. All right, Joe, thank you very much for your phone call.
4: All right,
10: thank you. We're going to go from May. We're going to go from Metro West. We're going to go over to Needham and Jack. Jack, welcome to Wicked Bites Radio.
5: Hey, how you doing?
10: Excellent, Jack.
5: Yeah, so I think that the Bridgeway in Marshfield has the best clam chowder around.
10: Okay, why does the Bridgeway in Marshfield, why is the chowder so good?
5: Kind of similar to what you said about the size of the clams with the last guy.
10: Yep.
5: Everything they have is perfect size. You never have to fight to get something on the spoon. It's a great atmosphere. It's right on the South River next to Hummer Rock. Big windows, huge. It's always packed, but there's always a place to sit. And then they also have unbelievable buffalo tenders.
10: Oh, really?
5: I think some of the best. Yeah.
10: Yeah. So you can't go wrong there. And again, it's right there. You do see it from the highway. Am I correct? The Bridgeway?
5: No. You have to go probably about 15 minutes off Route 3 down towards Hummer Rock. It's not in, like, Marshfield by, like, Green Harbor, but it's closer to the Scituate side, I guess.
10: Okay. All right. And it's just one of those places that on this radio show's had a lot of recommendations throughout the years for great food. And I do see they just put up a post 2 days ago. Their post says, Soup of the Day. is beef stew. So that's what they had a couple of days ago. So it sounds like they're doing a lot of stews right now, too.
5: Yeah, they can do it all. And they have a Caesar salad pizza that sounds crazy, but it's out of this world.
10: All right, tell me about it. Because, first of all, I love Caesar salad, and I love pizza. How do they do it? What's it like?
5: There's obviously no sauce. It's just their dough's amazing, and then they load it with cheese and then Caesar salad on top of it. And if you want to take it a step further, you get the buffalo tenders and you put them on too.
10: Wow. Oh, that sounds great. All right, it's the Bridgeway Inn. It's located at 1265 Ferry Street in Marshfield. I may run down there just to try that.
5: You should. The Caesar salad pizza alone, it's a great experience.
10: And I haven't heard
5: for a long time.
10: Yeah, I have never heard anybody do that. So that's I like different things. And that just sounds great.
5: Everyone who's ever had it comes back down and they're like, can we go get a Caesar salad pizza?
10: Yeah.
5: I'm like, well, I've had three this week, but sure.
10: Yeah, there's nothing wrong with that. All right, Jack, thank you very much for your phone call. It's Picari's Bridgeway Inn, and they are located, again, at 1265 Ferry Street, and that's in Marshfield. And that does sound great, doesn't it? Caesar salad pizza. I got to experience that now. Before we get to Mike in Woburn, let me tell you, the Coliseum Restaurant, Anibale Tedesca, located in Salem, New Hampshire. He was in our culinary tent last weekend at the Hampton Beach Seafood Festival. One of the most requested chefs that we have every single year. And we have this couple that comes up every year from Ohio just for this seafood festival. And about 3 years ago, they discovered our culinary tent and they fell in love with Anibale Tedesca. They saw his passion for everything that he does. Even when he was describing the dish he was making there, which was a pasta dish with all these different types of mushrooms that he hand-selected. You can feel that passion. And that couple from Ohio, they felt it too. That's why they come back every single year. But you could feel that at his restaurant as well. And now his son Michael is a pretty big influence inside his restaurant because they turn out some great dishes over there. They do. And great drinks. Yeah, great drinks. They have that limoncello that Anibale makes that's so creamy, and his son turns it into one heck of a martini. But this is one of my favorite stops. All right, the Coliseum Restaurant in the Breckenridge Shopping Center in Salem, New Hampshire. Say hi to Anibale Tedesca. Let's go to Mike in Woburn. Hey, Mike, welcome to Wicked Bites.
6: You were just talking about turkey chips, and I recently got some turkey chips from McKinnon's Market.
10: Okay.
6: At the one in Davis Square, because I happen to be in the area, and they were fantastic. It's like a house marinade. They were perfect. Like a little spice, little kick, but nothing too strong, but very tender and just lean. I can't say enough. I'm probably going to get some more today.
10: I've been to a couple of the McKinnon's. I went to their, I guess you would call it their superstore of McKinnon's in Portsmouth. We're going to feature them, I think, next weekend on the television program. That's like a large supermarket, but their butcher shop, it does a fantastic job over there. And they have pizzas, and they make great sandwiches over there, and roast beef sandwiches and everything. I did not try their turkey tips when I was at McKinnon's last, but I brought home a whole bunch of different type of steaks from I think they had a Wagyu steak and some prime steaks as well. I would have grabbed the turkey tips if I saw them when I was in there.
6: Scott, you will not be disappointed if you get those turkey tips. I'm telling you.
10: Yeah.
6: It's worthwhile. Yeah.
10: Yeah. So I'm going to definitely have to check them out. And McKinnon's has several locations. Let me see if I could tell everybody where they're located. Danvers, Everett, Salem, Portsmouth, Wilmington. So those are their locations, and they really do a lot of stuff, you know, right on premise, right from scratch.
6: Exactly. And you know, it's all top quality, and the prices are fair. They're very fair.
10: Yeah.
6: You're not overpaying, you know what I mean? Like,
10: yep.
6: Some of these butcher shops, they charge way too much right now, which whatever. But McKinnon's is fair, and you get good quality and value.
10: Right, right. I know. And right now, especially if you want to go out and get a good steak at a butcher shop, they are quite expensive. And you got to look at it and say, boy, I could go out to dinner for some of those prices out there. But it's tough. Exactly. I mean, it really is tough because the price of beef is sky high. And I know a lot of these butcher shops love to do these special things. A lot of them like to do their own steak tips and stuff like that as well. And to get the product in, and then you know, try to make a little bit of money from it, you're looking at the price and it's almost sticker shock at times.
6: Exactly.
10: Yeah. All right.
6: Also, I was just going to change point here real quick. The Brickyard that you were just talking about.
10: Yep.
6: I'm in Woburn also, so I go there regularly. The beef teriyaki.
10: Oh, yeah.
6: World.
10: That, yes. That are they, it comes on the stick, right? The skewer. That is so good.
6: It's so tender. Flavorful. Oh, you can't go wrong.
10: Yeah. I've had that a couple of times, and I keep forgetting to tell everybody about it. Would you picture like a Chinese restaurant would have something like that? But they have their own take on it, and they do a fantastic job. And of course, sitting outside, and I think today on that patio, that patio is gorgeous with the red umbrellas and the flowers and the waterfall. You just can't beat it. The Brickyard Movement is just one of those places.
6: I agree.
10: All right, Mike, thank you very much for your phone call. Let me take a quick break here. We'll come back on the other side with more phone calls on this Best of Sunday. My name is Scott Whitley, and you're listening to Wicked Bites.
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10: 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And they'll tell you the story, whether it's worth money or not. 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You could be sitting on a fortune up there. And Kaminsky's Fine Art Auctions and Appraisal at 117 Elliott Street, which is Route 62, in Beverly on Tuesdays. We'll let you know if that's worth a ton of money.
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10: Yeah, this is Scott Whitley, Wicked Bites Radio. And if you missed the TV show yesterday, you missed Kitty's Restaurant in North Reading. But you got another opportunity to see it tonight at 10 p.m. So set your DVR, that way you don't miss it. 10 p.m. tonight on Wicked Bites TV on NESA, the New England Sports Network. All right? 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And make sure you set your DVR so you don't miss a single episode, because we're just starting within about a week or so our fall filming for the TV show. So Wicked Bites TV, Saturday mornings at 8:30 and Sunday nights at 10 p.m. on NESN. All right, let's get back to the phone calls on this Best of Sunday. Let's go to Stephen in Rutland. Stephen, welcome to Wicked Bites.
12: I am on my way to Plymouth for the best chowder on the planet.
10: Okay, where is that?
12: You have to have heard of it, the Cabby Shack.
10: Yes, but I have not been there. Tell me about it.
12: The harbor.
10: Yeah, tell me about it.
12: Oh, my God. It's a good puppy atmosphere. That they're known for the chowder that comes with the spoon sticking right up. It's so thick and flavorful.
10: Mm.
12: A lot of seafood dishes, you know, lobster rolls and all that kind of stuff. But also meats and, you know, steak tips, things like that. But it's a fun place, very colorful, and they have a lot of TVs and sports. We're going to go watch the Patriots today.
10: Yeah, well, is there, there's no finer way to sit in there watching the Patriot with a great soup, right? And when you were talking about the spoon sticking straight up in the bowl, that brought back memories to the no-name restaurant in Boston because their fish chowder, the same thing. It was amazing.
12: That.
10: It would just stand straight up in the bowl, that spoon.
12: Gorgeous.
10: You tell me about the Cabby Shack. Is it located, like, downtown, or is it on the water?
12: It's on the water, and mm-hmm. It's not inland. It's right on the water. It's next to a number of restaurants, Tavern on the Wharf, I can't think of some of these names. But there's a rotary right in town, and you turn, take your first, if you're coming and the water's on your right-hand side, take your first exit from the rotary, and you're in the parking lot.
10: All right.
12: So you can't miss it. And
10: I know exactly where that is. There was a restaurant, I can't think of the name of it. It was a seafood restaurant, more like you would order at the counter and sit down right on the water there, right at that rotary area. About 10 years ago, I was actually doing a live radio broadcast on this radio show, and it started to rain. It was during the summer. It started to rain really, really hard, and I was out back under their tent that overlooked the rocks of the water. And as I'm out there, I said, all right, let's go live right now because it's absolutely pouring like I've never seen. And as soon as I get on the air, within like 3 seconds, a bolt of lightning hits the beach about 50 yards in front of me out of nowhere, knocked me right off the air and rattled my eardrums quite a bit. So I got a fond memory, in not a good way, in that little Plymouth area.
12: Oh, I bet.
10: Yeah, all right. So the Cabby Shack, everybody has to go there. They're located at 30 Town Wharf in Plymouth.
12: Beautiful. Hope to see you there.
10: All right, Stephen, thank you very much for calling in on today's program. All right, over to East Bridgewater next, and we're going to talk with Elizabeth. Elizabeth, welcome to Wicked Bites.
15: Hi, thank you for having me.
10: Good morning.
15: Good morning.
10: Do you got a great place for soups and chowders?
15: I absolutely do. It is the Charlie Horse in Kingston, and it's on Route 3A.
10: All right, tell me about the Charlie Horse.
15: They have the best clam chowder I have ever had. And their French onion soup is phenomenal. I have never soups that were good, that good before.
10: Charlie Horse is one of those comfort food places. I would put them in that line. Sort of like, I was going to say a local 99. I know the 99 restaurant was local at one time. It's now owned by a company out of Chicago. But the Charlie Horse has that feel, right? Like the old 99s where you go in there just to get a great food at a really reasonable price.
15: It's absolutely a family restaurant. Proprietor, he's part of the Barrett Restaurant Group.
10: Oh, okay.
15: However, he comes from a family of 10 children. His mother made everything homemade.
10: Oh, I don't see any other. With 10 children, kids, how could you get out of the house at any point?
15: They did. Not far. No vacations in that house, I'll tell you. But the rest has been interesting.
10: Right. And you mentioned the Barrett family also own that the Ale House in Abington, which, of course, now we're into the haunted season where they got the haunted house there as well.
15: Absolutely. And I've never been, but I heard it's fantastic.
10: Yeah, it's always very, very popular, particularly at night. It's just a great spot. So the Charlie Horse, your recommendation for the best soups and chowder. Do you have like if you had a choice between like a soup or a clam chowder, what would you choose at the Charlie Horse?
15: I would choose clam chowder.
10: Me too. That's always my go-to soup. Although my wife would probably go anything with the French onion soup loaded with cheese on top. That'd be hers. Yeah. All right, Elizabeth, thank you very much for your phone call. The Charlie Horse, they have been around since the 70s at 99 Main Street in Kingston, Massachusetts. All right. The Charlie Horse in Kingston, Mass. Definitely a great little spot to go in and just enjoy great food. Well, you know, I am so happy and so grateful you guys have checked out Zervino Vineyards this summer in Sandown, New Hampshire. You've taken my advice and just enjoy the spectacular atmosphere. Now, as we're in the fall, the leaves are going to start to turn colors. And what better place to sit out the fall sun? Because it's still kind of warm, right? And the leaves, as they start to change, and sitting out there in a 70-acre just oasis at the Vineyards in Sandown, New Hampshire, at Cervino Vineyards. Yeah, you can sit on the bistro. The flowers are still in full bloom. You can walk the property, and I have a feeling on the weekends it's going to be a wedding. You'll probably see as well there. The property is just gorgeous. It really is. And so is the food. And they're

0: back with the second hour of Wicked Bites.
1: First, there was Space Force. Now, President Trump says he plans to establish a federal AI force and will appoint a dedicated AI czar in the coming days. Trump has made the announcement on social media and dismisses criticisms of AI and data centers as a political hoax set up by his opponents to stop U.S. innovation. The CEO of OpenAI will brief the United Nations Security Council on Wednesday on developments in artificial intelligence. California public health officials are warning about possible measles exposure across multiple counties after an infected passenger traveled across the country on trains and buses. Lisa Carton with more.
2: The California Department of Public Health said the unvaccinated passenger traveled through the state using Amtrak trains and thruway buses. Exposure likely happened in Alameda, Butte, Kern, Los Angeles, Sacramento, and San Joaquin counties. The passenger arrived in California from an Amtrak train to Los Angeles on September 10th before leaving the state for Denver on September 14th.
1: Three members of the same family are dead after a car accident on a North Carolina highway. The crash happened early yesterday on I-85 north of Durham. The North Carolina Highway Patrol says an SUV carrying a family of four was traveling north on the interstate when it failed to slow down for a fire truck that had stopped for a previous crash. The SUV slammed into the fire truck, killing two adults and their six-year-old daughter. Their 10-year-old son survived with serious injuries. A UC Berkeley student says she was chased into her apartment complex by a man. Rich Cassone with details.
3: Eden Winograd, a junior at UC Berkeley, says she was chased home by a man while she was walking her dog Tuesday night. When she ran to her gated apartment and locked the gate behind her, he climbed over, holding what appears in surveillance video to be a knife.
4: I heard, like, clanging sounds while I was walking inside, and I turned around and he was, like, scaling the gate.
3: Police later found the man. They said he was actually carrying a barbecue lighter. Police did not arrest the man, who is homeless.
1: Fat Bear Week is returning to Alaska's Katmai National Park. I'm Jennifer Kuiper.
5: Carrie Small in with a quick check of the stories trending right now on WBC News Radio 1030. Two UMass Dartmouth football players are stabbed. One has died.
6: Police say around 12:30 a.m. Saturday, 19-year-old Choco Nonzo Usoma Isi stabbed two football players in the parking lot of a Wendy's in Providence. 18-year-old Marvin's Antoine of Boston was stabbed in the chest and later died of his injuries at the hospital. 19-year-old Kensley Macian was also taken to the hospital with non-life-threatening injuries. The suspect now faces a murder charge with more charges potentially to follow. Authorities believe an altercation spilled over from the Mezzo Lounge earlier in the night. Antoine had just started his first year at UMass Dartmouth after graduating from Durfee High School in Fall River.
5: WBC's Jared Brosnan. Governor Healey will be among the supporters at the Yes on 9 campaign rally in Dorchester today. Voting yes on question 9 would preserve the state's 2024 gun reform law. Voting no would repeal the law. I'm Sherry Small.
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18: Yes, Scott Whitley here, Wicked Bites, on this Sunday morning, 10 to 12 noon on WRKO. And of course, you can always catch us Saturday nights at 5 to 6 here on WRKO as well. A little bit different on that show. I interview a lot of restaurateurs and people putting on area events, but just a little bit different, right? But it's all talking about food. Most of it's talking about food. So make sure you join me Saturday nights here on WRKO from 5 to 6. As I mentioned earlier, today's program is a special edition of Wicked Bites. Last Sunday, we did our live broadcast from the Hampton Beach Seafood Festival. This weekend is my big golf weekend, so I'm away. I had one interview I did not air last weekend, and I'm going to play that back a little bit later on this hour from the Airfield Cafe in Northampton and Tyler. And Tyler got married over the weekend, and you know where he's going to spend his honeymoon? At the restaurant, most likely. So I'll play that back coming up in just a few moments on today's program. But got some more calls coming up in just a second. First, today's show is made possible by Northeastern Fence and Supply Company in Saugus and Mike Payne. About 2 years ago at this time, they took down the old fence around my pool area and put a brand new fence up for me. And I told Mike, it needs to be maintenance free because I was sick of that old wooden fence. I would touch it and it would just fall apart in my hand. And between repainting it and restaining it and fixing and making new spindles for it, it was just a pain. And they came in and one day they took down the old one and they put up a brand new fence that made my whole pool area look like a country club. Yeah. And to this day, 2 years later, it looks identical to the day they put it in. They can do the same for your home or business with 100% satisfaction guarantee. 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We're also made possible by Richie's Slush, of course, Italian premium ice. And now there's spiked seltzers available at a lot of local liquor stores, all right? Richie's Slush. All right, let's get to the phone calls on this special Best of Sunday. Let's go to Kim in Danvers.
19: Hello, Scott. How's it going?
18: Hey, it's going fantastic, Kim. Do you got one of these unique places for us to go out and try?
19: I do, and it may have come up before. I haven't heard it, but Fibber McGee's in Beverly.
18: I have not been to Fibber McGee's in probably a decade. I know they have great steak tips over there because I remember the last time, I think if it's the same folks, They came into our studios about 10 years ago, and they brought in some steak tips for us to bring home. They were fantastic.
19: They are amazing. And I don't even like steak tips that much, but I can't, every time I go in, their wings, the portions, the presentation, awesome.
18: Yeah.
19: Great place, small, you know, so that's my shout out.
18: Yeah, it's more like, I would consider it, again, I've been in there in a decade, more like a neighborhood bar.
19: Yeah, yeah, it's great. We'd never even know it was there, right? Just happened to bump into it one day, and we've been going ever since.
18: Yeah, and I know they do specials during some of the football games out there, like half price on wings. I don't know if that's happening today, but they do that a lot of times at Fibber McGee's. And they're located in, it's Beverly, correct?
19: Beverly.
18: Yeah, at 102
19: yes.
18: Cabot Street. It doesn't say the town up on their Facebook page, but that's where that Cabot Street has a lot of restaurants out there, and they've been around for a while now, so they're doing something right.
19: Yeah, I 100% agree. Totally try it. Worth it.
18: All right, Kim, we will.
19: A little small. Sometimes tough to get into, but worth it.
18: Yep, but I love those places. All right, Kim, thank you for your phone call. Let's go to Scott next in Andover. Scott, welcome to Wicked Bites.
6: Hi, can you hear me?
18: I sure can, Scott.
6: Oh, sorry about that. Yeah, I'm not driving in the truck right now. Yeah, I want to give a shout-out to Il Ponte in Woburn.
18: Okay.
6: Small Italian place right on Main Street.
18: All right, tell me about it. I've heard of them. I've not been in there. What are they like?
6: Yeah, it's a very quaint, wonderful Italian food by a family from Umbria.
18: Mm-hmm.
6: My wife and I have gone in there for, I think it's our favorite place for the last 5 years or so. And really, you know, just basic, I don't know, quality Italian food. I really don't have an exact description for it other than, like, you know, it's not your typical American-style Italian food, if you will.
18: Mm-hmm.
6: Yeah, so the chef is very personable. He comes around to the tables and whatnot. I just highly recommend it. It's really good quality food.
18: Yeah, I will have to check them out. I know that they were on Joe Pianedosi's show not too long ago.
6: Yeah.
18: Back in June. He does Breaking Bread here on WRKO from 2 to 3 p.m. And they record that program in our Wicked Bite studio, so I didn't have an opportunity to meet him, but I have not... I visited his restaurant, so I'm going to have to put that on my, you know, on my schedule to go out there and check him out. Give me a couple dishes you would recommend.
6: So he has a really great octopus appetizer. It's a grilled octopus, and comes with some arugula greens and a little bit of shaved Parmesan on the side. And then I really like a tortellini, sort of a cream sauce with sausage. That's very, very good. And he also does a demi-glazed skirt steak that I really enjoy as well. So, but I honestly, we haven't gone wrong there. They have a Neapolitan-style pizza that's really good, too.
18: Okay.
6: We get that sometimes as an appetizer.
18: Sounds like a place that I definitely want to go out and check out. It's called Il Ponte, and I have them at 428 Main Street in Woburn. So I'll have to visit them.
6: Yeah, it's the old Fortunato's restaurant, which was also a small Italian place with a little bakery in it.
18: All right. Oh, sounds fantastic. So I'll definitely check them out.
6: All right. Sounds good. Thank you.
18: Thank you very much for your phone call. Il Ponte. Again, they're located in Woburn. Let's jump down to Sue in Epping next. Sue, welcome to Wicked Bites.
8: Hi, Scott. How are you?
18: Hi, Sue. I'm doing fantastic. How are you and Lou doing?
8: We couldn't be better.
18: That's fantastic.
8: I'm calling today about a little tiny place.
18: Mm-hmm.
8: Scott, you'll love this. If you go into Tuckaway Cabin, which I adore,
18: yep.
8: But if it's busy, go across the street to a little place called Louie's Italian Pizzeria. And, you know, we started going there, you know, COVID, when we first moved up to this area.
18: Mm-hmm.
8: And it was excellent. Interesting menu. I mean, interesting as in it's like just not pizza. They have the subs. They have the Italian food. They have the bourbon chicken tenders and hot tenders and whatnot. But, you know, the service is always amazing. We were in a situation last couple of weeks where we did a lot of eating out.
18: Mm-hmm.
8: And, you know, that was a great place to grab you know, a couple of sandwiches and a pizza, you know. So, and the owner is always there. They're only closed on Tuesday. And the guy, you know, he is always pleasant. He always brings extra napkins. He doesn't, you know, they can serve you at the table or you can go to the counter. He seems to really like to, you know, take your order and then bring it to the table. And there's always a little something extra, you know, napkins, straws. And he just really is, does an excellent job. I wanted to give him a shout out.
18: Oh, that's great to hear. And of course, when you're in the area, because I was just there filming at the Tuckaway Tavern. sometimes I was there on it was either a Monday or a Tuesday, and I was there at 11:30, and they already had an hour and a half wait to get in. So you may have to call the folks, see if Louis Pizza, if they would deliver, so you can sit outside and you know, eat something before you go into the Tuckaway Tavern.
8: While you wait.
18: The Tuckaway Tavern always kind of amazes me because it kind of sneaks up on you. And the way Bobby is just, I would call him, I put him in the category of a celebrity chef because he's been on a lot of the national food shows and he's won a lot of awards. You know, very creative guy, though. Very, very creative in his menu.
8: Oh, yes. I mean, between the special burgers and the special, meals, there was a short rib meal, and it was delicious. And it usually can feed two of us. But I think the food gods smile on Lou and I, because I swear, every time we've gone to Tuckaway Tavern, we've gotten a seat. And we'd like to go on Monday and Tuesday because they have the 2-for-1 lobster roll.
18: Yes, yeah.
8: But we don't mind sitting at the bar. You know, and
18: well, if you could get a seat there, that's like one of the most popular spots.
8: Always. But you know, the staff, they really work together. You don't just have your bartender or your waitress. They service the whole bar, and it's a pretty good sized bar. And they're very, very well educated about the items on the menu, the specials, recommendations. So Tuckaway gets a lot of credit in this area, and they deserve it. But Louise is a nice option for. If you don't want to wait, or any time, the food is excellent, and the owner is a very pleasant man.
18: It's Louis Pizza and Italian Grill. They do pizzas, calzone, Italian dinners, burger baskets, and more, like their chicken wings. And I have them located at 61 Route 27 in Raymond, New Hampshire.
8: That's it.
18: Thank you very much. We're going to have Mike in Foxborough up next. But first, Joe Fish Restaurant and Bar in North Andover on Route 125. Yeah, their seafood is so fresh. It's delivered 6 days a week. And that freshness really is the starting point there. A lot of their food is just that next level for seafood. Got to visit Joe Fish Restaurant in North Andover. It's one of my favorite spots, period. And, of course, being open 7 days a week for lunch and dinner, you can't go wrong. Their clam chowder they have that's served in a bread bowl. You got to have it topped with some fried clams on top. That is a meal, a complete meal. Joe Fish Restaurant in North Andover. And now, you know, it's getting dark around 7 o'clock at night now. I can't believe how fast we've lost the daylight. You want to warm yourself up at night, right? Get the Big Trio. It's haddock, scallops, shrimp, and a buttery, cheesy breadcrumb. Yeah, with mashed potatoes. Oh, the Big Trio. It's just excellent. All right, Joe Fish Restaurant and Bar in North Andover. That's Jim Dietz's place. 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Let's get back to the phone calls. Let's go, as promised, to Mike in Foxborough.
14: Hey, Scott, can you hear me?
18: I can hear you. It sounds like you're on a train, Mike.
14: No, I'm in my truck driving to work.
18: Okay, all right.
14: I got three for you in three different towns, if that's okay.
18: Go right ahead.
14: Okay, let's start in Foxborough. I have Antonio's Deli on Central Street.
18: Okay, tell me about Antonio's Deli.
14: Obviously it's an Italian place, and they do a lot of catering. We go there at Christmas time and get the big containers of, chicken broccoli and ziti and chicken parm and things like that. But they make sandwiches there that are out of this world. And they have, of course, the fresh Italian rolls, and they do a great job there. And they have a lot of great sides you can get with your sandwiches. Mm. And they also have desserts, Italian desserts there. And they're a small, family-run business, and they deserve a lot of praise. They're great there.
18: All right, and again, pretty much just Italian specialty sandwiches. Is that what they do,
14: they do all the different, the traditional, subs that, and they'll make anything you want, and they have a great variety.
18: All right, they're located, you said, in Foxborough.
14: On Central Street, yep, the old Foxfield Plaza.
18: All right, and the name of it is Antonia's Cuisine, or Italian?
14: Antonia's, yep.
18: Got it, all right. That's one place for a great sub, especially Italian subs. What's place number two?
14: Mansfield Deli on Chauncey Street, Route 106.
18: Okay.
14: And they're fantastic. They have a lot of, all their sandwiches are named. They all have names for them, and the best way to see their menu and to order is to do it online.
18: Mm-hmm.
14: And since the pandemic, they pretty much do everything online, and you can walk in and just, sandwiches are ready for you, waiting for you in a bag, and you can just pick them up and go.
18: Wow.
14: But they're great. That'd be a great spot to go before a Patriots game.
18: Yeah. It sounds like that would be an awesome spot, because not too far from there. And I just went onto their Facebook page. They've been around for more than three decades, Mansfield Deli.
14: Yes, and again, family run, owned business, and they're just fantastic.
18: Yep. Okay. All right. It's called Mansfield Deli, and I know a couple of days ago they had some chicken pot pies. That was one of their specialties of the day. Yeah. Okay. And now number three.
14: D&G Deli in Norwood. They are famous for their chicken salad.
18: Okay.
14: I always get a chicken salad in the Syrian pocket,
18: mm-hmm.
14: and they're just fantastic. And again, family-run business.
18: Okay, and where are they located in Norwood?
14: Nahaton Street, just outside of Norwood Center.
18: Ah, okay. And you said
14: very
18: the chicken...
14: close to, I think it's St. Catherine's Church.
18: Yeah, the chicken salad is phenomenal over there. I love a great chicken salad.
14: Oh, so good. And when you get in the pocket... I eat them while I'm driving. I know you're not supposed to do that, but I do.
18: Yeah, well, I have a feeling if I was doing it...
14: It's perfect for that.
18: Now, I'm telling you, Mike, if I was doing that, it would get all over me.
14: Yeah, I understand.
18: So you're more of a professional eater and driver.
14: It's worth it. It's worth it.
18: Yeah, just get those little, those Tide sticks to go, and you'll be all set, right?
14: Yep.
18: All right, so D&G Deli, again, they're located in Norwood. I'm going to tell everybody, all the other places you recommended on the program too. Mansfield Deli, and also Antonia's. Yeah, Italian Cuisine, and that's located in Foxborough. All right, so great recommendations. All right, Mike, you keep driving.
14: Okay. All right, thank you, sir.
18: Thanks for your phone call. Thank you. All right, let's go to Shrewsbury, not too far from there. We're going to talk to Pat. Pat, welcome to Look at Bites.
20: I like to go to T.C. Lando's. Have you ever been there?
18: No.
20: They have a few locations.
18: All right, the name of it again is?
20: Metro West.
18: What's the name of it again?
20: T.C. Lando's.
18: Okay, tell me about it, because it's new to me.
20: Oh, yeah, they have a few locations in the Metro West area. They're, I think a smaller, nice pizza shop, subs, chicken wings. Bar, not a bar, but like takeout mostly.
18: Mm-hmm.
20: But they're really good. The chicken parms are really good over there.
18: Mm. Yeah, I love a great chicken parm sub. That would definitely go down as one of my favorites.
20: Yeah, they have some locations in Acton and Hudson area.
18: Okay, is it a local chain or is it a national chain?
20: No, it's not a national chain. It's a local chain, but it's like got like four or five locations around the area.
18: Okay.
20: But yeah, they're always our go-to for like whenever we have a football party or like Sundays or sporting events, we always go there.
18: Yeah, I don't blame you. It sounds like exactly what you want, especially that chicken parmesan sub. You could cut that up, and that, I have feeling people were fighting over that one, right?
20: Oh yeah, definitely. Yep.
18: All right.
20: Let's
18: tell everybody the name again so they go out and try it.
20: Oh, yeah. TC Lando's.
18: TC Lando's. All right. Out there in Metro West. Pat, thank you very much for your phone call. All right. Back to the calls we go. Let's go to Portsmouth next, and we're going to talk with Dave. Dave, welcome to Wicked Bites.
0: Hey, good morning, Scott. How are you doing today?
18: I'm doing excellent, Dave. How are things up there in Portsmouth?
0: Very well, thank you. We're heading out to go to the Pats game today, actually, so we're looking forward to that.
18: All right. Well, good luck to you and the Pats.
0: So I got two suggestions or recommendations. I just tuned in a little bit ago. I don't know if it was a new deal up in Revere.
18: Nobody has discussed a new deal deli, and I was there first time about 2 years ago, and boy, that place, talk about that does business. You'll get there early in the morning, and I mean like 10 in the morning, and they're lined for subs at their deli. Absolutely packed, and I'm like, what's the deal with this? Because I just had breakfast, and he says these are the people getting out from their second and third shifts. They're having their meals, and I'm like, wow, just a great business.
0: A lot of working people go there too. Have been working since like 6 a.m., so they're ready for lunch at about 9 or 10 anyway. You know.
18: Yeah. Yep. So it's the New Deal Deli, right there in Revere.
0: On Broadway, which is Route 107.
18: And there's parking right there, too.
0: Yeah, yep. There's a little bit of parking there.
18: Yep.
0: And the other place I had is Tito's Pizza in Cleveland Circle in Brighton. They've been there forever, and their subs are old school, and they're good.
18: All right. What's the name of it again? I'm sorry I missed that.
0: Pino's, P-I-N-O apostrophe S. They're right on the right in Cleveland Circle there, right by... You know, the Brookline, Brighton line there, Cleveland Circle on Beacon Street, and they've been there since I was a kid. They're pretty good.
18: Yeah, and again, they're right there in Brighton. I have not been to that location, but it's one of those heritage places that people think about. That's the place you go, right?
0: Absolutely. If you're in that neck of the woods, it's worth a visit.
18: Right. It's worth telling everybody you went there. I mean, that's the whole thing, too. You show off to all your buddies. You went to a great place.
0: That's right. You won't be sad.
18: Yeah. All right. Thank you very much for your phone call. And good luck driving down to Foxborough. And good luck to you and the Pats today.
0: Thanks, Scott. Have a good afternoon.
18: You too. All right. Let's run over to Derry. We'll stay up in New Hampshire. We're going to go to Derry, New Hampshire, as soon as I fix the phone lines here. And Casey. Casey, welcome to Wicked Bites.
21: Scotty, what's up? How you doing this lovely morning?
18: I am doing fantastic. The windows are all open. The air is blowing right on in here. It's gorgeous, right?
21: Yeah. You know, I was just driving by Portsmouth. Maybe I saw the guy driving to Foxborough.
18: I should have asked him if he had Patriot flags and everything on his car. That way everybody would know who he is.
21: Yeah. So, yeah, I got two places to recommend, actually. One is USA Subs in Derry, which is a locally owned business, and I've been going there for so many years. I love their steak bomb. It's so good.
18: Mm. Yeah, that's probably like, if I had to get a sub, I'd probably get the steak bomb. That would be one of my favorites.
21: Yeah, and they also make a really good cheeseburger sub, too. They put like a Thousand Island dressing on it, and it's like you're eating a Big Mac from McDonald's.
18: Mm. Yeah, well, that'll go right to your waist, right?
21: Yeah.
18: But boy, is it worth it.
21: Also, the Derry Blue House Pizza, that's another one in Derry as well. Their subs are really good, too. They make, like, roast beef and all that stuff. It's so good.
18: You said the Derry Blue House?
21: Yes, the Derry Blue House. It's Blue House Pizza in Derry.
18: All right, yeah, because I know that there's a Blue House, and I can't remember the full thing in Salem, New Hampshire, that turns out incredible subs and roast beef subs and stuff like this. But this isn't Derry, New Hampshire. The Blue House, it's the Blue House Family Pizza in Derry. I just got the information. So that would be a place you go there for pizza and sandwiches for a day like today, too, right?
21: Right.
18: In a Blue House.
21: For a game day.
18: Mm-hmm.
21: Yep.
18: Appropriately.
21: Well, thank you for your time, Scott. It was nice talking to you, buddy.
18: All right. I'll talk to you later. Thank you very much, Case, for your phone call. And, of course, the Patriots, they're playing at 1 o'clock today against Pittsburgh at home. So, yeah, that would be a great spot to grab some stuff from. Hey, the Vig Restaurant, that is the spot to watch the game today. They're located out in Woburn. That's where you're going to find Laz and Charmin over there at the Vig restaurant. This is an elevated sports bar, so don't feel like you're going to be, you know, all pigeoned in there and really tight and the atmosphere with sticky floors, that type of stuff. No, no, there are roses on the table and the screens just kind of fit. They just do. They just flow into the restaurant beautifully. And the way they hand decorated the restaurant, and I mean hand decorated from the lighting to the murals on the walls, even the bathrooms are special. The Vig restaurant in Woburn, make sure you check them on out. And you can enjoy items like Wagyu steak or Wagyu burgers. Their smash burgers are excellent over there too. When we were there, they had a lobster pasta special. That was sensational. You got to check them on out. The Vig restaurant, it's located on Main Street in Woburn, and there is a ton of free parking right outside. There's a parking lot like steps away. You park there, all right? The Vig restaurant in Woburn. All right, let me take a quick break here. On the other side of the break, we'll play some more phone calls. Plus, as promised, the interview I did with Tyler, who just got married this weekend from the Airfield Cafe in Northampton. 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
1: 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Lindsay Clancy's ex-husband and his new wife will appear on tonight's 60 Minutes.
2: These will be Clancy's first public comments since his ex-wife Lindsay's mistrial. It's expected he will talk about the trauma of losing his three kids and the social media trolls who insist he played a role in the killings.
1: WBC's Drew Mulholland. Former Braintree police detective Mark Sherrick faces a criminal harassment charge, accused of using department resources like flock cameras to harass his ex-girlfriend. Braintree officials say that Sherrick retired in April of last year, but a long-running investigation from a third party led to the charges. Sherrick set to be arraigned on the 29th. 65,000 fans head to Gillette Stadium this afternoon to watch the Patriots take on the Steelers. Kickoff is at 1 p.m. I'm Sherry Small.
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18: Yeah, Scott Whitley here, Wicked Bites Radio on this Sunday morning here till 12 noon. So it's got a half hour or so, a little less than that. On this portion of Wicked Bites, I'm going to play back some phone calls, some best of phone calls, and an interview I recorded last week. I didn't have a chance to air on the radio show last weekend. Tyler, he just got married, the Airfield Cafe in Northampton. So I'll play back that interview coming up this half hour of Wicked Bites Radio, but let's get right back to the phone calls. Let's go to Rob in Framingham. Hey, Rob.
4: Good morning. How are you?
18: I'm doing excellent, Rob.
4: Enjoy the show a bunch.
18: Thank you.
4: I wanted to go slightly off topic.
18: Okay.
4: I apologize. I was listening to last week's show, and I wasn't able to get through. Mm-hmm. Your last caller spoke about customer service.
18: Yes. Yep.
4: My wife and I recently went out to dinner at a place we haven't been in 100 years, the Old Mill Restaurant in Westminster. Quintessential New England. It was absolutely beautiful.
18: Mm-hmm.
4: Our server was outstanding.
18: Mm. Yeah, I always love
4: not
18: to
4: old
18: hear
4: enough
18: that.
4: To be old school, but boy, she had it. She had it down pat. I want to say her name was Meg. I could be wrong, but I wanted to go a little off course on the appetizer. She made something work for me. Mm-hmm. Just a tremendous job. So friendly, so good, so responsive, from the front of the house all the way to her. She was outstanding, so she has to be mentioned.
18: Oh, that's good to hear. And the Old Mill Restaurant, I tried to feature them on the television show. I couldn't get them to really respond. They're just so busy all the time. Talk about a gorgeous, it's an old mill. I think it dates back 200-300 years. And it is New England in a nutshell.
4: Absolutely is.
18: People need to experience it. I really wish we were able to pull off a filming there, but I think the best time to do it is when the weather's nice, because they got that the old wooden bridge outside too that kind of leads into the restaurant, and it's such a unique dining spot. It really is
4: a great spot. Like I said, don't get there a lot. This happened to be an anniversary dinner, so
18: what'd you get?
4: We put it back on the list.
18: What'd you get when you were there, Rob?
4: Well, my appetizer, like I said, I wanted to go off script. I was able to do like a shrimp ravioli
18: mm-hmm.
4: and an Alfredo sauce that we shared, and Meg made that happen for us. Unbelievable.
18: Yeah.
4: Absolutely unbelievable. Perfect for an appetizer. And, of course, I had to go with prime rib. I had my heart set on prime rib at that point. So
18: yeah, it's hard to go wrong.
4: Stuck.
18: Yeah, it's hard to go wrong with a prime rib. I like mine like medium rare. Yeah, and my wife likes hers like Phyllis Diller used to say, that it could get well. She likes it that rare. I like just a little bit. a little more pink.
4: Medium rare. I won't be sad if you go on the rare side.
18: Yeah, but it's just so good, so tender.
4: We can always run it back under the broiler for a jiffy.
18: That's but. Right. You know, about a year ago, I was at the Phoenician restaurant in Haverhill, and I couldn't finish.
4: Yes, sir.
18: I just couldn't finish my prime rib. And I ended up bringing it home, and I'm like, how is this going to heat up, right? I mean, it's going to be just all dried out. They gave me a little juice sauce in a little cup, and I put it in the pan. I kind of burned one side and flipped over, burned the other side, and I poured the au jus sauce on top. It came right back to life. I mean, I was really surprised how well it held up the next day. I just never thought that would be the case.
4: I came home with a delicious cup of au jus
18: mm-hmm.
4: that they made up for my to-go bag. And my half a prime rib, because I couldn't finish now that I had gorged myself. Mm. And some nice mashed potato that I dropped in a pan and turned into a pan-fried potato in the morning. Oh, it was a wonderful breakfast.
18: It sounds it. All right. The Old Mill, which is right there in Westminster, Massachusetts. It's on State Road, 69 State Road East, or Extension maybe, in Westminster. It looks like it opened up. Or the building itself in 1761, because that's part of the name, the 1761 Old Mill.
4: It's a
18: restaurant,
4: crazy, beautiful spot.
18: Restaurant and Cracker Barrel Pub. I don't really know, again, if that has anything to do with the Cracker Barrel.
4: I believe that's the name of their downstairs. They've got a downstairs pub.
18: All right, thank you. Thank you very much for your phone call. Hey, last Sunday, we did the live broadcast from Hampton Beach Seafood Festival. In addition to that, I hosted a lobster roll eating contest. 24 was the magic number. Yeah, 24 in 10 minutes. And they won $600 for that feat. Plus, Matt over at the Beach Deck Bar and Grill in Seabrook, he screamed out from the crowd. He says, I'm also going to give him a $200 gift card to the Beach Deck Bar and Grill in Seabrook. And it's in that Catalano Shopping Plaza. And it's so good. I stopped there on Saturday during the festival. So we were done with the culinary tent. Beautiful day. And I wanted the best scallops around. And I went to the Beach Deck because I know how good they are. And I'm kind of fussy because I'm not like the biggest of seafood eaters. I like my fried clams. I do like scallops. But wow. My wife ordered their baked scallops about a month ago. And she couldn't finish them. So she took them home. And I had them for lunch the next day. And I put them in the microwave, of all things. And just heating them up. And I just remember like, wow, how great this is. So when we walked into the Beach Deck, I didn't even bother grabbing a menu. I didn't bother at all because I knew exactly what I wanted. And it did not disappoint. The scallops is just so fresh and so good. But the Beach Deck really offers anything from burgers to steak tips that are sensational over there. So make sure you check them on out and say hi to Matt. The Beach Deck Bar and Grill, 207 Ocean Boulevard in Seabrook in the Catalano Shopping Plaza. And now that the summer's over, the crowds are less, so parking's going to be a lot easier and less traffic there as well at the Beach Deck Bar and Grill in Seabrook. To the phone calls we go. Let's go to Kathleen in Franklin. Hey, Kathleen, welcome to Wicked Bites.
5: Love your show.
18: Thank you very much. What is, if I had to ask you, what's your favorite chain restaurant?
5: I have to go Waffle House.
18: Okay, well, there's not a lot of Waffle Houses up here. There's a few of them. Tell me why.
5: Not many, no. You have to go south, but it's worth it.
18: The last one I went to was coming out of Fort Myers, I believe. And now Sarasota, coming out of Sarasota, going to the airport, I stopped at a Waffle House. That was the last time I think the first time I ever went to one. Basically, I would call it like a greasy spoon diner, right?
5: Yeah, it's like going back in time.
18: Yeah, yep. What are some of the items that you like over there?
5: I have to go with the classic waffle.
18: Yeah, well, I guess if you name the Waffle House.
5: Yeah, exactly.
18: That's probably what I would go with, too.
5: And they give you a hat.
18: Oh, I didn't realize that.
5: A hat with diamonds. Yes, I have a nice selfie in front of the Waffle House in Florida with the hat.
18: Yeah, well, it is going back in the time, right? All right.
5: Well, I'm 8 months pregnant, and now I really want to go to Florida and get Waffle House. But
18: yeah.
5: That's not going to happen.
18: So it sounds like you're craving that. I don't know if I would Uber it up that far. It would cost you a pretty hefty price tag, and it would be ice cold by the time it gets here.
5: So.
18: Yeah.
5: But
18: yeah.
5: The pizza you were talking about earlier in Haverhill sounds good.
18: Yeah. I'm telling you, that cupping pepperoni. All restaurants that serve pizza should use the cupping pepperoni. You know, because it kind of curls up just a little bit, and that's why it forms that cup, and it is so good when it catches that hot honey sauce. Oh, it's just, I can forget the pizza and just eat the, and I'm not a huge pepperoni lover, but the cup and pepperoni, that's a different story.
5: I know the feeling.
18: Yep. All right, Kath, thank you very much for your phone call, and good luck in the next month.
5: No problem.
18: All right, thanks.
5: Bye-bye.
18: All right, let's go to Carolyn and Revere next. Hey, Carolyn, welcome to Wicked Bites.
6: Hey, longtime listeners. So glad I got through.
18: Oh, welcome.
6: Thank you. Well, I actually have two.
18: Okay.
6: That's allowed.
18: Yep.
6: I like the Friendly Toast.
18: Okay. That's sort of a local chain up here, and they do a really good job.
6: They do. And it's very kitschy, you know, the atmosphere, and it's a lot of fun. Food's great. Accessible.
18: Yeah.
6: You get parking.
18: Yeah, the first one I went to, and I don't know which one you go to, was the one in the Burlington Mall. And I thought that was really good. And I don't know if all of them opened later, because they did, and they had like ramen. They had a ramen noodle with steak tips. I thought was just excellent. But I don't know if all their locations open up
6: in
18: that
6: Kendall.
18: Late. Excuse me?
6: The original one I went to was in Kendall Square.
18: Mm-hmm. In Cambridge? Yeah. Yep.
6: And then later they expanded to the
18: malls. Yeah, the malls. There's one in North Andover that's over by Merrimack College. I went there one time for like a really like a late a breakfast, basically. I'm somebody that got breakfast even at night. I mean, I love pancakes and stuff like that. And I think they do a good job, and they have great drinks there as well. Great, nice atmosphere.
6: They do.
18: Yeah.
7: Yes.
18: So,
7: and, so the other one is the Yard House.
18: You know, I hate to say this. I've never been to the Yard House. I've walked by, and every time I think about going, there's such a line that I never, you know, there's such a crowd I can never get in.
7: Well, they have one at the Copley Mall, you know, in the Copley Marriott.
18: Mm-hmm.
7: And then also up in the Linfield Marketplace.
18: That's the one that I've walked by, is the Linfield Marketplace one. It's always packed. I have some friends that always go there, and they get
7: it's always packed.
18: Yeah, they get that yard beer, basically. It's served in a large glass.
7: Uh-huh, uh-huh.
18: Yep. What are some of the items you get at the Yard House? What do you like over there?
7: I tend to go for the burgers.
18: Yeah.
7: Because that's not something I would make at home, you know?
18: Yeah, you know, I agree. I think some of the restaurants do such a great job with their burgers because they'll kick it up more than we could do at home. I'll definitely have to try the Yard House and their burgers.
7: Yeah, you definitely should.
18: All right, and a beer.
7: Thanks for all you do.
18: All right, thank you very much, Carolyn, for your phone call. Let me take a quick break here. We're going to come back on the other side. We're going to wrap things up, and I'm going to play back that interview now with the newly married Tyler, who got married over this weekend, all right, from the Airfield Cafe in Northampton. They were at our culinary tent last Saturday, and wow, we had a great time. And they always turn out some great comfort food. They made these crepes that were sensational. All right, you're listening to Wicked Bites.
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0: Okay, we'll stop. Seriously, thank you for 50 amazing years of eating, drinking, and laughing with us. Wicked Bites. Still the top pick it on the dial.
18: Yeah, you're listening to Wicked Bites Radio. My name is Scott Whitley. We're here every single Sunday on WRKO from 10 to 12 noon, and we let you be the food critic to praise or zing from pizza to gourmet. That's how the show has worked for all these many, many years. And once a year, of course, we're at the Hampton Beach Seafood Festival, and it's one of the top festivals, I think, in the nation. 100,000 people plus per day go to this three-day event. And we didn't have the best weather on Sunday, but Saturday was just spectacular. And our culinary tent was hopping. Even in the rain, it was hopping. But on Saturday, it was just crazy. And one of the chefs there that came in, his name is Tyler. And I had an opportunity to do an interview with him at the event. And I want to play that back for you today. Bear in mind, by the time this airs, he just recently got married over this weekend. All right, so here's the Airfield Cafe over at the Hampton Beach Seafood Festival last weekend. Tyler, I guess is the countdown. You will be a married man soon, right?
1: Yep.
18: And tell me where you're spending your honeymoon.
1: So we actually don't have one planned yet, believe it or not. But
18: probably at the Airfield Cafe in Northampton, right? Back at the restaurant?
1: That would be a good idea.
18: Yeah. Well, it's the restaurant business, and I know it's tough. So you're going to squeeze in the sweater. Are you at least taking the afternoon off, right?
1: Yeah, I was lucky. I got the next couple of days off, so.
18: I'm glad your dad gave you some time.
1: I do the scheduling now, so.
18: Oh, that's much better. That's much better. Airfield Cafe in Northampton. Folks, if you have not been there, you need to experience it. It's right off of Route 1, and I say right off. You're actually technically on Route 1?
1: Yeah, technically.
18: You see the sign.
1: It's Lafayette Road we're on, yep.
18: Look for the airfield. Just look for the planes landing. And you could sit outside and this time of year and just watch all those planes come in up and down. And
1: yeah, this is a perfect time of year to see them. You get a lot of really nice days in September, so you see a lot of plane traffic. You get helicopters, small planes. Some of the planes will even pull 30 feet from the building. They'll pop out and come have breakfast.
18: I was lucky last year, right around this time, I took the grandkids up there on a Saturday morning, and we're sitting outside, beautiful day, sun's out, all's right with the world, one of those days. I have all our food in front of us, and there wasn't many aircrafts taking off. Then all of a sudden, it's one after the other. We're coming and landing and taking off. And then for the kids, you know, being four, all boys, 4, 3, and 2.
1: Perfect age.
18: Yeah, my son went crazy for a little period of time. So they're all sitting there, a helicopter lands. And talk about them just dying and going to heaven. I mean, that's for them was one of the greatest things, just to watch that land so close to the restaurant.
1: Yeah, they'll land about 100 feet away, and we see there's 5 or 6 different helicopters that consistently come in on a weekly basis. So
18: wow,
1: there's a good chance you'll see one
18: inside too. You have seating for about 90 folks.
1: Yep,
18: and it's one of the smoothest operation kitchens I've ever seen, because it's cramped back there, like in a lot of kitchens. But the volume that you have.
1: Yeah, we keep a lot of staff on hand, and they all work really hard. So we appreciate everything that they do, and they work hard to make a good product for all our customers.
18: And they do it. I mean, at one time, it was kind of a special thing. It doesn't sound as special anymore. You had the $100 hamburger.
1: Yeah.
18: Nowadays, because that all dealt with gas for pilots coming in. Yeah. Nowadays, it's about $100 a gallon for fuel right now, for a jet fuel. But it's not as big of a deal, but. Pilots come in from all over.
1: Yeah, we'll see pilots from the whole region. New York, even you'll get down to Virginia, all through Massachusetts. They'll come up. They'll go flying for the day, a nice relaxing morning. They'll stop by, eat breakfast or lunch. We serve both all day, so yeah. They got options either way, and then they'll fly home.
18: Well, that's what I love, too. When you're sitting outside, too, you don't know who's dining next to you. Yeah, well, I guess if you're inside as well, they may just get up because they're in plain clothes and get on their plane and just hightail it on out of there.
1: You see it all the time. You'll have a pilot eating at a table, and then he'll just get up, and instead of walking to the parking lot, he walks the other way towards the field, and away he goes.
18: Yep. Now, you're open 7 days a week at 7 a.m., 7 to 2.
1: Yes, sir.
18: And you feature so much great comfort food, and that's what I consider diner food's all about. Steak tips and eggs, or steak tip omelet.
1: Yep. We got a steak tip omelet and a steak tip eggs benedict. Woo. So if you love steak, we got you covered.
18: Yeah, and that's just one of the items you're going to find over there. Of course, you got all the omelets. The pancakes. Right now, I heard you were doing a pumpkin pancake. Is that regularly on the menu?
1: That's not regularly on the menu, so that's a fall special. So we'll keep that through about Halloween. So if you want to come get pumpkin pancakes, now's the time to come get them.
18: And you just started doing that.
1: We just started that today, actually.
18: Yeah, you're not doing like some of the other places start like in April. Here's the pumpkin stuff. This is the time of year you want it, right? And now that the apples are coming in season two, you do a lot with the apples and stuff. So you kind of just give it that comfort feel all the time. I know you did crepes in the tent. But it's all about comfort food when I think about the Airfield Cafe.
1: Yeah. We want you to come in and, you know, have food and feel like you're at home. That's what it's all about. So we want people to be comfortable. We want people to be happy and really just have a space that they can, you know, feel themselves in.
18: Yeah, and they really, really do. And I could attest, I've been there several times, whether it's with the grandkids or not. It's just a place you can sit, relax, have a cup of coffee.
1: Yeah.
18: You know, and you have great burgers and a chicken sandwich is die for.
1: Yeah, we do a lot of chicken sandwiches. You get a nice 7-ounce chicken patty and we'll fry that up, put it on a nice fluffy bulky roll with a honey mustard barbecue sauce.
18: Wow. So, folks, you need to get down the Airfield Cafe in Northampton. Just go down Route 1. You're going to see the sign saying Airfield. And then right below that, the Airfield Cafe, turn there and it's like 100 feet down. You don't see it from the road. But it is well worth coming in and visiting, watching the, you know, I call them the toy trains that kind of come around the entire restaurant above you that rotate in. So it's great to bring the kids and it's great to bring the grandkids in. Well, just go for yourself.
1: Yeah. It's great for the whole family. So
18: yeah.
1: Something for everybody.
18: Do you have any big plans other than getting married?
1: No, other than that,
18: one day at a time after that,
1: one
18: right?
1: One day at a time and keep making breakfast.
18: All right. Keep making breakfast. Tyler, thank you very much for joining us in our culinary tent. I hope to have you back next year.
1: Absolutely. Thank you.
18: And, of course, that was Tyler from the Airfield Cafe in Northampton. And it's just a beautiful spot to go in and enjoy some beautiful fall weather and watch all the sights there. And I mentioned I took the grandkids there, and they love it. I got to do that this fall, too. If I got a day, a nice day, they just love watching the planes come in, especially the helicopters every once in a while. Well, that is going to do it today for Wicked Bites. Still got a couple of minutes for the top of the hour. A reminder, tonight, 10 p.m. on NESN New England Sports Network, we're going to take you to a place that does chicken parmesan, and they've been doing it for over 80 years now. It's called Kitty's in North Reading, and it's one of those spots that gets so many recommendations for their chicken parmesan. Also, their colossal-sized shrimp that they have. They do the shrimp cocktail and they use these huge shrimp over there. I'll show you all that tonight at 10 p.m. on NESN New England Sports Network. And don't forget, they also do their own homemade salad dressing. That's why they're so popular, right? And I tried to get in there a couple of weeks ago and the entire lounge area was full. And that's a large lounge area. So there's a lot happening over there. So check them out tonight, along with Goodnight Johnny's in Burlington, which is a phenomenal spot that features music and also features great food, great drinks. 10 p.m. on NESN. Lucia's Restaurante in Winchester, one of my favorite spots. And I hope you get an opportunity to go out and enjoy this restaurant this fall. On a nice day, I have a feeling they'll still have their floor-to-ceiling windows open in the front. So that beautiful fall air will flow through the restaurant. Walk around and take a look around at this place because it's beautiful, as well as the ceiling. Yeah, the ceiling. Now, how many places you talk about that the ceiling you got to look at? Well, Lucia's you do because it's hand-painted, and it feels like you're dining in the Sistine Chapel. And their food, well, I'm going to recommend a couple of dishes. Of course, their veal parmesan with that thin layer of eggplant on top is sensational. Their lasagna, Lucia's lasagna, one of the best lasagnas I have ever had in my life, and it's that good. But another dish, they have a 16-inch veal chop served on the bone, and that is a complete head turner when you walk in. Yeah, Lucia's Restaurante, 5-13 Mount Vernon Street in Winchester, and about a year ago, Filippo went back home to Italy, and he saw what the restaurants were doing there, so he said, I'm going to do it here, and he brought in his own gelato machine. So there's a gelato machine that's actually in the footprint, in the dining footprint of the restaurant, and you'll see that. And for dessert, get a shot of espresso
2: and a scoop of gelato, and you pour a little bit of that espresso on top of that gelato, and it just unlocks all that creaminess. It's so good. All right, check them on out. Plenty of parking. Meters out front, two municipal parking lots, steps away. All right, Lucia Restaurante, 5-13 Mount Vernon Street in Winchester. That's going to do it for me. Back next Sunday with the restaurant program at 10 a.m., everybody. Have a great Sunday. Bye-bye.
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0: Jared Brosnan.
1: Governor Healey will be among the supporters at the Yes on 9 campaign rally in Dorchester today. Voting yes on question 9 would preserve the state's 2024 gun reform law. Voting no would repeal the law. I'm Sherry Small.
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3: Hello and welcome to another edition of Discoveries in Health. I'm your host, Chris McKay, and I'm really glad you're with me today because today we're going to be talking about an issue that affects each and every one of us, and that's stress. And believe it or not, whether it's job stress, financial stress, family stress, or even the little things that we're told not to stress about, any form of stress takes a serious physical toll on your body. But don't worry, because there is something you can do about your stress. And joining me today on the phone is Dr. Michael Pincus. And Dr. Pincus is going to talk about stress and give us some great information on things that we can do to reduce or even eliminate the negative effects that daily stress has on our bodies. For those of you that may not know Dr. Pincus, he is a nationally recognized authority on natural and alternative health. He's worked with top Hollywood celebrities, professional and Olympic athletes, and he continues to be involved in the latest research into today's top health concerns. And Dr. Pincus, thanks so much for being with us today.
4: Thanks, Chris. Great to be with you.
3: So let's get right into this whole stress issue. You know, stress is such a normal part of our daily routine these days, but why should we all be concerned about it? And more specifically, what's going on in our bodies? And what are the warning signs that we should be looking for?
4: Well, you know, there's two ways to look at stress. One is what we call mental stress.
3: Uh-huh.
4: And the other is how stress affects your body. As a doctor, I'm more interested in how it affects your body.
3: Sure.
4: So the way stress affects the body is this. When a person's under stress, the body transposes the stress into tension.
3: Okay.
4: And your muscles end up contracting. And everyone feels that in their upper back and neck. You feel the tightness.
3: Right.
4: As a doctor, I'm more concerned about the muscles that you don't feel, such as the muscles in the arteries.
3: Oh, okay.
4: That tighten up. And the muscles, the heart is a giant muscle.
3: Oh, right.
4: And the muscles in and around your digestive tract.
3: Mm-hmm. Mm-hmm.
4: Because these are the things that are resulting in heart disease, digestive difficulties. And I want to talk a little bit in your show today about nutrition, because there are two nutrients that completely handle the body in terms of stress.
3: Okay.
4: Now, according to the research that I've been involved with, it's as simple as calcium and magnesium.
3: Calcium and magnesium.
4: Right.
3: Okay.
5: When you're deficient in calcium and magnesium, a lot of things can happen. Calcium, magnesium, for example, is needed in order to go to sleep at night. And how many people do you know, they just don't sleep well? You wake up tired, your body hurts more. Pretty soon it starts to wear you down, and pretty soon you get sick and you have a condition. And people are suffering from pain and osteoporosis and fibromyalgia and cramps in their legs and weird illnesses. So there's something wrong with this picture. And it has to do with not how much calcium someone's taking in their diet or how many calcium supplements or how many antacids you chew. It has to do with simple absorption. Is that calcium getting absorbed into your body?
3: With calcium being something to deal with stress, isn't calcium for building bones?
4: Well, yes. Okay.
3: Yeah.
4: And it does build your teeth. But you see, 1% of the calcium actually circulates in your blood.
5: So when that 1% starts to drop, it could affect your heart, your brain, your kidneys, your organs, and your body shuts down, actually dies.
3: Wow.
4: And so 1% of the calcium always has to be in your system. And there's two sources of calcium. One is in the diet.
3: Yeah.
4: And two is from the bones themselves.
3: The body will absorb it back from the bones if it needs it?
4: That's right.
3: I see.
4: And what you just discussed right now leads to one of the major causes of a condition that's affecting 25 million Americans right now, which is called osteoporosis.
3: Right.
4: Which is a weakening of the bone.
3: Now, and that's due to the body deriving the calcium from the bones instead of from nutrition.
4: Yep.
3: Okay.
4: And so what we have to do is we have to find a way to put calcium back in the diet. Now, you think that would be really easy.
3: Sure, just drink milk.
4: Just drink milk or, you know, eat a lot of green leafy vegetables and that sort of thing. But first of all, people don't do that.
3: Right.
4: And second of all, the quality of the calcium that comes from our diet has been decreasing in the last 50 years.
3: Really?
4: Yeah, because things like pasteurization, foods are irradiated, the calcium is leached from the soil.
5: And people are taking medications that block it. So
4: the actual calcium is not being absorbed in the body.
3: Okay.
4: And then you see people taking Tums and calcium supplements, you know, they buy at the health food store or drugstore.
3: Right, right.
4: But these calciums don't absorb in the body.
0: That's interesting.

0: for a couple reasons. One, when you take a let's say an antacid that has the calcium in it, like a Tums, first of all, calcium does not absorb in the body unless it's in an acidic environment. But see, what happens when you take a Tum? It's an antacid.
1: Oh, okay.
0: So even if you're getting calcium in the antacid itself, it's not being absorbed.
1: I see, because it has to be in a, in an acid environment for it to be absorbed.
0: Exactly.
1: Okay.
0: Now, we have a product called the CalMax formula. My CalMax formula is natural, and the difference is that it's a powder. And what happens is you put in hot water, and you mix it up, and you drink it down. So it's in a liquid instead of a pill, and it absorbs into your system.
1: Wow. So that solves that problem then.
0: Well, yeah, because when calcium and magnesium are in a liquid state, it absorbs 10 times better than in any other state.
1: Wow, that's great. Matter of fact, yes, I'm reading the can right now. It says a fast-absorbing calcium and magnesium beverage powder.
0: Well, it comes down to absorption. One of the ways to tell if you're not absorbing calcium is take a look at what drugs you're taking. Are you on high blood pressure medication? Do you need something for your kidneys? Are you on pain medications? Do you need sleeping pills? If the calcium and especially the magnesium is being absorbed, you're not going to suffer from all these things. My CalMax formula does absorb incredibly in the body. The thing is that when you take my CalMax formula, it's not like, well, will I feel better? I have thousands of people writing me and say, Dr. Pincus, I can't believe it. 30 minutes after I took the CalMax, the pain in my wrist went away, or I was able to sleep for the first time in years. I mean, this is really amazing.
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0: Oh, yeah. 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
2: 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If you're just joining us, I've got Dr. Michael Pincus on the phone today, and we're talking about something that we're all too familiar with these days, and that's stress. And we're finding out about the damage that everyday stress can do to our bodies, the warning signs that we should be aware of, and what we can do to alleviate and even eliminate the effects of stress. And Dr. Pincus, you were talking earlier about calcium and magnesium and how we need these nutrients in our bodies to fight the effects of stress, and how your CalMax formula can help us in this battle against stress. I'd like to talk for a minute about how the magnesium factors in. I mean, I'm starting to understand about the calcium, but what does magnesium do?
3: Well, we're talking about stress, and we're talking about stress affects the body. And first of all, in order to function at all, your body needs magnesium. It's probably, of all the vitamins I could list, magnesium is probably the most important vitamin on the planet right now.
1: I've not heard a whole lot about magnesium. I mean, why is magnesium so important?
3: There's over 325 biochemical reactions that magnesium is involved with. It's almost like a hormone.
1: Wow.
3: And, for example, with low levels of magnesium, your heart won't beat.
1: Ooh.
3: Very important factor in life.
1: Yeah, right? Yeah, I would say so.
3: Yeah, in fact, let me just read a list of some of the conditions associated with magnesium deficiencies.
1: Okay.
3: You have attention deficit disorder, Alzheimer's, anxiety, asthma, autism, chronic fatigue syndrome, congestive heart disease, constipation, diabetes, fibromyalgia, high blood pressure, insomnia, migraine headaches, multiple sclerosis, muscle cramps, Parkinson's, osteoporosis, and the list just goes on and on and on.
1: And this is associated with a lack of magnesium in the body?
3: Simply a lack of magnesium.
1: Holy cow.
3: So it's nothing to really mess around with. Now what happens is this. You need the magnesium in your body in order for the calcium to be absorbed.
1: Oh, so it's a necessary thing in order to get the first component, which is calcium.
3: That's right. They work in combination with each other. Now, there's many more practical applications of this CalMax formula.
1: Mm-hmm.
3: First of all, like I said, you drink it, so it gets into your system.
1: Okay.
3: And one of the first things we use it for in our clinic is for people who are under a lot of stress and they can't sleep well at night. It works better than anything I've ever seen for people that have trouble sleeping.
1: Really?
3: Because it relaxes your body, and you actually feel the relaxation after you drink a cup of the CalMax formula.
1: Hmm. Interesting.
3: Now, the other thing that it's really, really good for are people who are in pain.
1: Okay.
3: And I have a whole bunch of stories to tell you and case studies of people actually taking the CalMax formula and getting rid of pain. And this is including arthritic type pain, fibromyalgia, which is a form of arthritis, back pain, muscle spasms, migraine headaches. There's a whole category of areas I'd like to discuss with you.
1: Wow, that's fantastic. Some of those things that you've named seem to be age-related or things that we experience as we grow older. Is there a link there?
3: Yeah, there's a vicious circle that I'd like to discuss. What happens is that when a person has a magnesium deficiency, specifically mm-hmm. magnesium, they don't absorb their foods well. And so they go into what we call malabsorption syndrome,
1: okay.
3: which millions and millions of Americans have. And it's not like you feel sick or, you know, this or that. You might be over time just starting to feel more tired and tired and tired.
1: Mm-hmm.
3: And that's just a real gradual over time type of thing. And a lot of people justify that they're getting old and they just need more rest or whatever.
1: Right. That's what I would think.
3: Now, what happens is that when you get less absorption, you actually increase the deficiency in your system of magnesium.
1: Wow.
3: And that starts to take the calcium out of the bones. You start getting bone loss. You start getting muscle loss because it also reduces the muscle mass. And pretty soon, before you know it, you are feeling old.
1: Yeah.
3: And your body's actually starting to manifest it.
1: Wow. All due to a simple lack of these nutrients.
3: Calcium, magnesium. Now, let me tell you, and it is simple. The problem in being a doctor and a researcher is how do you get this into the system? The formula that we have, the CalMax formula, is so fantastic because it's in a powdered form. You take hot water and you put it in a cup, take a teaspoon of this powder and mix it in.
1: Yeah.
3: And you drink this cup down.
1: That's great. Well,
3: the absorption rate is really incredible because it actually goes right into your bloodstream.
2: 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It's called The User's Guide to Calcium and Magnesium. And folks, this book is packed with vital information about why your calcium needs change with age. Calcium's role in cardiovascular health, osteoporosis, diabetes, depression, fatigue. It's all in this very informative book.
3: And don't forget, Chris, I'm going to give away an extra free bottle of my CalMax formula to the first 100 callers, so it's really important for your listeners to pick up the phone and take advantage of that.
2: Well, thank you for doing that, Dr. Pincus. 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I'll give it to you again. 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Well, if you're just joining us, I've got Dr. Michael Pincus on the phone today, and he's telling us about stress and how important it is to ensure that you've got the proper nutrients in your system, specifically calcium and magnesium, and how much of an impact that has on our overall health. So I guess one of the things that people should really be aware of is, because this isn't an instant thing that triggers you to say, oh, I'm sick, but you know, instead happens gradually over time, it's very possible that people might not even be aware that there is a deficiency of calcium and magnesium in their body.
3: Well, that's the thing, is that deficiencies are not like, you know, a water main breaking where you have a real noticeable thing. Deficiencies
1: right.
3: are little drips, little leaks here and there. And so what we have is a cumulative effect where a person starts to go downhill just a little bit at a time.
1: Yeah.
3: To the point where they don't realize how bad they've actually gotten before it's too late.
1: Hmm. Dr. Pincus, you had mentioned insomnia. We talked about that a little bit. What about back pain?
3: Calcium magnesium is excellent for back pain because the calcium goes into the muscles.
1: Mm-hmm.
3: The magnesium actually helps the transmitters in the nerve. And when you take this CalMax formula, many times it will calm your back pain.
1: Wow.
3: I know I a couple years ago, I herniated a disc in my back.
1: Mm-hmm.
3: And I was trying everything, and I took out the CalMax formula. And I drank it, and I couldn't believe the difference. Within about a half hour, I was functional again.
1: Hmm.
3: Now, it wasn't completely gone, but I drank it over a 10-day period,
1: yeah.
3: And it completely alleviated the problem.
1: Now, what about heart disease?
3: Well, heart disease is something you have to watch out for, both dietarily and going down the genetic line.
1: Yeah.
3: And if anyone has any history of heart disease or you've even had bypass surgery, you should be on this CalMax formula. And I can't say that without enough emphasis, because it's something that will completely give you a new lease on life.
1: Isn't that amazing? We had talked about arthritis. What about joint pain?
3: Well, the arthritic joints really respond to this. And I recently gave a can of this to a lady who was suffering from fibromyalgia, where she was having pain in just about every joint in her body.
1: Mm-hmm.
3: It could be in her knee, it could be in her neck, it could be in her elbow. And I gave it to her 1 week, and I saw her the next week, and I swear, Chris, I did not recognize her.
1: Really?
3: Just as a lady that was 64 years old, and the first time I saw her, she looked like she was 84 years old, and the week later, she was bright, she had a beautiful smile, her eyes were gleaming, and I honestly had to ask my wife who this lady was, and sure enough, she was the one who took a week of the formula, the CalMax formula, and she said she got a really good week of sleep for the first time in years.
1: Wow.
3: And that her pain was much better, and she ordered 3 more cans for me.
1: Wow.
3: She was giving it out to her friends.
1: That's amazing.
3: And when I use this with the professional athletes, I'm a doctor for the U.S. Olympic team, and I had a number of athletes using this before their events so they could sleep well, and they'd wake up and their muscles were in real relaxed shape.
1: Wow. you really wouldn't think that such a small component of your normal diet can make such a profound impact over the way that you feel.
3: Well, see, what's happened, Chris, is that in the last 50 years, the American diet has greatly changed, and the nutrition has greatly changed.
1: Mm-hmm.
3: And add to that the medications. Many people are on blood pressure medications or anti-anxiety drugs or heart medications, and many of these things also block the absorption of calcium magnesium in the system.
1: Wow.
3: So the very drugs that are treating the conditions that your body is experiencing, because it's deficient in calcium magnesium, it's also blocking further absorption.
1: Isn't that something?
3: So it's really a rat race out there.
1: Yeah, it sounds like it's a vicious circle.
3: It sure is, and we're, you know, what are you going to do? So my formula is try the things that are simple first.
1: Yeah.
3: You have nothing to lose. This is not going to hurt you, put it that way.
1: Yeah.
3: You have nothing to lose.
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2: 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If you just tuned in, we're talking with Dr. Michael Pincus about stress and the negative effects that everyday stress has on your body, whether it's job stress, financial stress, family stress, any form of stress takes a serious physical toll on your body. And Dr. Pincus, you were talking about how your CalMax formula can help us in this battle against stress. And I guess this is something everyone should be aware of, whether you're 24 or 94.
3: Well, I've used it for many, many years as a younger person, and now as I'm aging as well, I use this, and it definitely helps me sleep better.
1: Mm-hmm.
3: It helps control the stress of the workaday world, and many people will just be amazed how this actually works.
0: Because our formula has a chemical reaction that occurs before you actually ingest it.
1: Mm-hmm.
0: CalMax is pre-dissolved. It doesn't get lodged in your system. And so what happens is that when people drink the CalMax, it's like an infusion into your body. It's like, whoa, it's like decompressing. And so people who are in pain, they take the CalMax, the calcium magnesium gets into the muscles, and it starts to relax it.
2: Dr. Pincus, you talked earlier about how stress affects your energy, and I'd like you to elaborate a little bit more on that subject, if you would. I mean, does stress really affect our energy levels?
0: Good question. Because energy is like the biggest thing right now. Like people, chronic fatigue syndrome, PMS, and fibromyalgia, it's like wiping people out. And that's the key to low energy, is a lot of it's caused by pain, feeling old, your joints don't move well. This kind of wipes you out. It drains your energy, and then you get tired and you go to sleep. Guess what? You don't sleep. Now, I'm telling you, like, common scenarios due to a lack of calcium and magnesium in your system. 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
2: mm-hmm.
0: you get a good night's sleep, and you wake up feeling refreshed, and your energy comes back.
2: Is Calmax safe? 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
0: Calmax has never, ever been shown to interact poorly with any medication. Okay, it's 100% natural, it's safe. And, you know, our formula doesn't contain sugar, which is in a lot of calcium products, wheat, soy, gluten, lactose, or anything that people are trying to avoid. Calmax doesn't have any of that. But you see, the point is that if you're a person who's a diabetic, you're on high blood pressure, you've had bypass surgery, guess what? You are deficient. You are deficient in the calcium and magnesium.
1: Dr. Pincus, unfortunately, we're about out of time. Any parting thoughts? I mean, who can really benefit from this?
0: Well, I wish we had more time, because this product, I'll tell you, if you're over the age of 35, mm-hmm. you should definitely be taking the Calmax formula just daily on a preventative basis.
1: Yeah.
0: But if you're someone who's more of a senior citizen, or if you're someone who can't sleep well, or you're experiencing a lot of muscle cramps, a lot of aching in your body, this is an absolute. 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If you're someone that's been diagnosed with a condition, you've been on blood pressure medications, all these things, Calmax is so unique. It's something that I urge you to try, because Calmax can help you.
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8: From WBZ News Radio in Boston, this is New England Weekend. Each week right here, we come together and talk about all the topics important to you and the place where you live. Thanks for tuning in this week. I'm Nicole Davis. Spoonfuls, a food recovery nonprofit based in Newton, has been steadily expanding their reach all over the state. They're responding directly to another factor that's growing these days in Massachusetts. We're talking about food insecurity. Coming up next month, they're holding a fundraiser at Roadrunner in Brighton that will celebrate cuisine from dozens of local restaurateurs. Founder of Spoonfuls, Ashley Stanley, is here. We'll talk about their work, their history, and also how you can get involved in this fun event. After that, early fall nights are a great time to settle in for a movie. And over at Mount Auburn Cemetery in Cambridge, they're now hoping you'll join them in a few days for a double feature you likely won't find anywhere else. They're teaming up again with the Coolidge Corner Theater in Brookline for the latest rendition of Cemetery Cinema. Bree Harvey, the cemetery's vice president of cemetery and visitor services, is here to talk about the event. Also talk about their mission, too, to provide folks a place to feel inspired while honoring loved ones who've passed. Families facing hunger here in Massachusetts are getting help each and every day from a nonprofit in Newton called Spoonfuls. They have made it their mission to bridge the gap between food-related businesses like restaurants and farms and people who need help to put food on the table to feed their families. They do it by recovering or rescuing food that otherwise would have a one-way ticket to the garbage. It's perfectly good food, and thanks to Spoonfuls, it gets a much-needed second life. To support their mission, next month, Spoonfuls is bringing back a fundraiser at the Roadrunner in Brighton that's super popular. This is called the Ultimate Tailgate. You will get to enjoy food from dozens of Boston's best restaurants, some of which you might know, others you might not yet, but you definitely will by the time you're done. Founder Ashley Stanley joins us now. Ashley, thanks for the time. I'd love to know why you chose to go down this road and commit to making Spoonfuls a reality.
9: Thank you so much for the opportunity. You know, after 16 years, Spoonfuls is serving the entire state of Massachusetts. We are focused here in Greater Boston and certainly the surrounding areas. And for me, this really was a matter of connecting available resources and not necessarily having a background in nonprofit, not having a background in food. I have always felt sort of the power of food and the power of community. And when you put those two things together, really incredible things can happen. And I think now more than ever, we're seeing the power of that community and just how much food can tie people and bring people together.
8: Absolutely. So you do something, you're not like a typical food pantry here. Correct. It's important to note you are in the food rescue, not business, but food rescue is your thing. What exactly, for people who may not know, what is food rescue? Why are we rescuing and saving food?
9: Yeah, no, that's true. And you can call it sort of the food recovery business, the food recovery industry. And I think we talk so much about ourselves as a logistics company working in the social service sector. And Spoonfuls recovers good, still edible food before it gets wasted. And we get it to people who need it in that same day. For reference, over the last 16 years, we've recovered about 50 million pounds of fresh, healthy food, keeping it out of landfills and getting it to folks who truly need it. This year, we are on track to recover 7 million pounds of food, and that's enough to create just over 5.5 million meals.
8: That is incredible. That's so much food. If you just take a step back and think, where on earth is all this food coming from? Because, you know, there are so many people who are going without. Where's the gap here? What are we missing?
9: And I think that really was the impetus for Spoonfuls. Everybody sort of asks, what was your light bulb moment? What was the aha moment? And that doesn't quite resonate for me as much as we learn about the availability of food and how much food is sort of in abundance. And could we do a better job of making sure we can get it to people who need it? And the conversation we always have is hunger is not a problem of supply, but it's rather a problem and a solution of distribution.
8: Where are you getting this food from? Is this just cafeterias, restaurants, grocery stores? How does it all work?
9: Yeah, we really do large shelf, large scale, large volume recovery. So grocery stores, farms, wholesalers, certainly cafeterias, institutionalized food, really making sure anywhere that has sort of a solid inventory of food that's either lost, it's marketable or saleable, value. You know, you think of jars of peanut butter where the label is printed upside down and, yep, and you can't sell it, or something that, you know, the packaging might be a little bit dented, or things just aren't necessarily moving quickly enough on and off the retail floor. And so a lot of times it really is sort of a merchandising issue. And these factors vary by retailer, by location, by customer sell-through, certainly seasonally. Mm-hmm. And we just do our best to make sure that we can sort of systemize it and forecast what we can be expecting in different areas at certain times of the year.
8: Yeah, you have those dates on food, right? The best buy, the expired buy. But I was always kind of taught, look, give it a sniff, right? If it's really, you're going to know if it's really, really bad. Tell me a little bit about what you've learned when it comes to how bad is food really when the packaging says it's going to be bad.
9: It's all marketing, right? Yeah. I think those labels, use by, sell by, best by, for me, it comes down to good old-fashioned judgment. And the Harvard Food Law and Policy Clinic is doing some incredible work around date labeling and legislation to make sure that these things are much more clear and accessible in terms of our understanding as consumers for it. Mm-hmm. But at the end of the day, you know, I've got eggs in my fridge for quite some time. I've got dairy in my fridge for quite some time. Yep. I am looking at things and using, you know, what we've got, and leftovers are sort of this magical piece, you know, of what we have at home. And when we know what to do with it and we can plan for it,
8: yep,
9: I think we're just in a much, much better situation. We're saving money, we're saving resources, and we're getting more creative in the kitchen.
8: And that is more important than ever right now, because the price of food at the supermarket, or any market really, is just astronomical. And for so many reasons, it's not going down anytime soon.
9: Without question, I think everything, this is all about retaining value and preserving value. So if we're doing that at home and we're doing that in the marketplace, really trying to make sure that folks understand the resources that go into producing this food and how much it takes, the water, the effort from the farmer, making sure that this food, as it's sort of grown, harvested, distributed, we're keeping the value through that entire supply chain by the time it makes it to a consumer. And what we really talk about is whether it's you or me walking into a grocery store and purchasing that food, there is still so much inventory that's available. And we're just talking about making sure that it can reach somebody. And in this case, somebody who really needs it.
8: Yeah, a lot more people are going to start needing it here soon. SNAP changes are coming. Tell me about what's coming down the pike here. What's happening and how are you all working within that?
9: Yeah, the need is urgent right now. Food security has been rising across Massachusetts. Right. As the SNAP changes continue to happen, we'll see that effect and we'll see sort of the impact in the cascade. 2 in 5 Massachusetts households are dealing with food insecurity. Food is still the number one material that's entering our waste stream. So while we think about what we can do to sort of relieve some of that pressure and relieve that tension, we're really trying to make sure that folks understand what their resources are, how to access them, how they have them. And as the new requirements for SNAP take effect, you know, people may see headlines that SNAP enrollment is declining. It doesn't mean that the need is declining. Mm-hmm. It means that fewer people are being reached by the program. Sure, and so for me, what I really want people to understand is when the public safety net contracts, the need doesn't disappear. It moves downstream to pantries, to shelters, community organizations. And that's really where Spoonfuls comes in. We have long talked about ourselves as the safety net to the safety net. And to your point, as we, you know, continue to see that sort of break a bit, this is where we are doing our part to make sure that we can reinforce it and keep it consistent and reliable.
8: Everybody likes a tailgate, and I don't want to speak for everybody, but you know, everybody does. You know, barbecues and food and this and that. And this is going to be happening in Brighton over at Roadrunner. This is what you call the ultimate tailgate. Yeah. Where did you come up with this idea? What a cool idea.
9: I wish I could take credit for it. Christopher Myers, Joanne Chang's husband and the sort of famed and legendary restaurateur, Radius, Biamata, of course, Myers and Chang behind Flower Bakery. This was his idea 16 years ago. And the first event Spoonfuls ever had was this night market we had at Myers and Chang. And I think we had three or four chefs and had, you know, 70 people in the building. And it was my first sort of food event where it was sort of this walkabout. You got to taste different kinds of food and everybody was connected and sharing one sort of particular focus area. And the ultimate tailgate is sort of a 15-year progression and evolution of that. And now it's our biggest fundraiser of the year. This year's lineup has 30 plus restaurants. Wow. Strongest lineup we have, you know, beyond sort of the incredible and creative bites. They're all these, you know, our favorite chefs' sort of interpretations of tailgate food and really fun food in the style of their own restaurant or their own, you know, sort of cooking style. We've got great cocktails, live music from the KR show, a lot of fun activations, a really cool produce wall that we do in connection with Sid Wainer and Chef's Warehouse. And just really fun ways to support the work that we're doing at a really critical time.
8: I mean, you're talking restaurants that most Bostonians, even if we're not foodies, that we're at least aware of, like, you know, Flower Bakery, Eastern Standard, Dumpling Daughters involved here. Shy Bird, I've been hearing so much about them. Bar Volpe. Awesome. This list is so long, and it's all for such a great cause. How does it feel to know so many restaurateurs of these, frankly, iconic Boston restaurants want to help your mission and get this out there?
9: It feels pretty incredible and also pretty natural. You know, the more that we do this, so much of the early insight that we got, chefs are the first people to know how valuable food is, right? Margins are so small, and we're seeing just the need for so much awareness about what it takes to make independent restaurants run and to make them healthy and to keep them solvent and in our communities, because that's how we come together as a community. You know, we have neighborhood restaurants, but they are the first ones to say, we have to make the most out of all of the product in our walk-in, in our kitchen. And if there's additional product, that's what's going into their staff meal or their family meal, or that's what's going into the specials. They're really doing everything they can to maximize these ingredients and maximize this food in a way that keeps them financially healthy, financially solvent, and keeping guests really happy. So, you know, some of these chefs have been with us from the beginning, folks on our culinary board. You know, we're going to be saying goodbye to some of our favorite restaurants this fall, you know, Barmazana, Sweet Cheeks, folks who have just been with us for so, so long, while we get excited about really new, you know, restaurants that are opening, like Dahlia and, you know, Capri, and folks who are sort of all over the map here. And I think this night is really a night where we get to come together and eat together and know that everything that happens that night allows us to get on the road and feed people the very next day.
8: So tell me about volunteers. Do you need volunteers? What do you need outside of this event?
9: Well, we definitely need volunteers at this event. And I think when we talk about getting people involved with food recovery in general, one of the things that we're really trying to do sort of on a systems change level is make sure that, you know, next year when, you know, if you and I sit down again, we talk, We're not talking about what food recovery is, that it becomes really ingrained in sort of the ecosystem and the vernacular of this community as it relates to hunger relief, as it relates to, you know, waste management and prevention, to environmental efforts, social service, all of that. And so I think the more folks we can bring in to this work, and then get them out talking about this work. And when we have advocacy days, we opened a public affairs office a few years ago and really started to understand there is such impact to be made out in the community. And that's where we can really use folks sort of raising their hands saying, hey, not only do we know about this, but we want other people to know about this. And we want to do our part to make sure that everybody, you know, can play a role.
8: If somebody is listening who owns a restaurant or maybe owns a small market, maybe they're a manager of a supermarket or some sort of a cafe, however they can possibly connect with you to give you the food that they know they're not going to be using, would they just do that on the website? How would they connect with you?
9: The first part is always on the website. If you go to spoonfuls.org. We've got intake forms, we've got questionnaires, surveys, all the things that would identify, you know, sort of the right pathway to go. And then it goes right to our programmatics teams, and it puts folks right in touch with the people who can get them set up and ready to go. So we've tried to make resources as available as possible. You know, I think at the end of the day, everybody's sort of looking to say, what can we do? We're all sort of in this collective moment, maybe feeling, discouraged and sort of, what is it that comes next? And I have always thought that food is the most powerful tool that we have to unite and connect people, to unite and connect communities. It's the most universal experience we can have. Yeah. And the work that we do each day and the team that's out on the road, in the trucks, getting this food and getting it to people, that makes a difference. So come join us, be a part of this work. And Nicole, I hope we see you at Tailgate this year.
10: I hope to be there. All right. So spoonfuls.org, that is the website. Ultimate Tailgate. This is going to be quite a good time, I'd say. October 29th over at the Roadrunner in Boston. Thank you for the work you're doing and have a great time at Tailgate.
9: Thanks.
10: Now that fall has arrived, it means Mother Nature is about to begin her annual transition into a period of sleep. For trees and flowers and bushes, that often includes death. They all, though, give us those few weeks of gorgeous foliage and bright colors and energy before segueing into that rest. And rarely are you going to find a better place around Greater Boston to see it all than in Cambridge over at the Mount Auburn Cemetery. This historic place is known for its stunning architecture, beautiful landscaping, the winding paths. But not only that, the folks who keep it running have made it their mission for more than a century to ensure it survives as a living monument to nature and art and love. Coming up in just a few days, the Coolidge Corner Theater in Brookline is coming back to the cemetery. And while they're there, they'll be presenting their double feature in the Cemetery Cinema Series. Let's talk about it now with Bree Harvey. She is the cemetery's Vice President of Cemetery and Visitor Services. Great to have you here with us, Bree. Thanks for the time. I did just mention some of the history, but Mount Auburn is just so iconic. It's really, frankly, hard to sum it up in a couple of minutes. Share a bit more with us, if you could, about how the cemetery got to where it is now.
11: Excellent question that needs its own answer in many hours, honestly. But the cemetery at Mount Auburn is located, first and foremost, geographically in Watertown and Cambridge. So we do split our acreage between two municipalities at our 175 acres. And the cemetery was founded in 1831 by a group of Bostonians who were really interested in reforming burial and commemorative practices in Boston and New England. Really, this was one of the first generations of Americans, you know, after the U.S. was its own country.
10: Right.
11: And there was just a lot of nation building going on around the country that existed at that time. And certainly in Boston, they were taking it very seriously about how Boston could really contribute both to the building of a strong city, but also a strong country. So there was just a lot of civic infrastructure that was being put in place at that time within the city, thinking about, you know, police and fire departments and school systems There were also people in the city that were very interested in burial reform. And it was this group of Bostonians who got the brilliant idea to marry two really important principles together. The idea that there should be a more democratic, in a lot of ways, and also equitable way to bury and commemorate the dead. At the time, what existed here were the burial grounds that you think of in downtown Boston. And those were not necessarily places people wanted to visit. So they were scary. And people wanted to start just thinking about death and commemoration in a little bit more of an enlightened and romantic way. But there was also this desire to connect people, especially people living in the city, with nature. And so finding a place outside the city that was large enough in scale where they could bury the dead and commemorate the dead in new ways, and also use this as an opportunity to introduce the public and invite the public, whether they were coming to mourn or coming for inspiration and awe into a place of natural beauty. And so that was really the driving vision. And that's honestly still the vision that drives us today. At this point, we're quickly approaching our 200th anniversary. And we are still very much committed to being a place of burial and commemoration. And we are still very much committed to being a place that inspires awe and wonder for all who enter.
10: And events like this, the cemetery cinema, you want to talk about public access. I mean, this is a perfect example of that. And we'll touch on that in just a moment. But because you have such beautiful, pristine grounds, you could spend hours in there, you know, performing or doing art or just looking around, taking in the nature. How has that mission evolved?
11: It's an excellent question. I think our mission very much remains the same, to be a place of burial and commemoration for the dead and a place to console the mourners wanting to remember those that they've lost, who've been laid to rest here. Mm-hmm. But it's still very much about being a place that is open and welcome to all who want to experience Mount Auburn's cultural and natural resources. And just the way in which we are continuing to be committed to that founding mission is what's evolving. It's not the mission itself. It's just the strategy and the tactics that we use, I would say, to make it relevant for today's community. You know, specifically thinking on the more of the Mount Auburn as a public landscape piece, the cemetery over the past 20 to 30 years has certainly put a lot of effort into growing its programming to connect those who live in Greater Boston with Mount Auburn as this great cultural resource and natural resource. So that has happened over time through growing we have a 501c3, the Friends of Mount Auburn, which does public programming throughout the year at a variety of scales, from walking tours that are very content driven, where you can learn all about the history and the lives of the people buried here, explore our beautiful art and architecture, learn more about our horticultural collections, to developing an artist in residence program, which has been going on for more than 10 years. We have an incredible group of over 100 urban ecologists that we've trained to help collect data that is being fed into national networks that are collecting information on environmental change.
10: Wow.
11: We have an incredible and rich roster of annual events that we're hosting that are bringing people in for more performance-based and experience-based events. Still very much tied to the themes of Mount Auburn, being a public landscape and being a place of burial and commemoration, but understanding that particularly the arts is a really great metaphorical gate to bring people into our landscape that otherwise wouldn't have thought that, you know, Mount Auburn was a place for them to spend a day or to spend a few hours. You know, in a lot of ways, in the more modern world, we are a little bit more removed from death and dying. At least that has been in America, is something that's been certainly more in more recent decades. I think there's starting to be a little bit more of a shift back to understanding one's own mortality. And trying to come to terms with it. And so, yes, for us, we do think that the programming that we offer does provide that entry point for people to really dip their toes into that conversation with something like Cemetery Cinema.
10: Mm-hmm.
11: At the other end of the spectrum, we also host death cafes where, like, it's literally facilitated discussion to talk with others in much more deep and meaningful ways about any number of aspects of death and dying.
10: Wow. Okay. We'll talk about that in a couple of minutes because I do want to find out more about that. But let's now touch on Cemetery Cinema. The reason we're discussing this today is because you've got this coming up in just a matter of days at this point, September 22nd. You're playing two movies. This is not going to the Coolidge here. You are working with the Coolidge Corner Theater, but you will be putting up a big screen. It's going to be hopefully a great weather night. The sun's going to go down and people are going to get to watch David Lynch in the cemetery. How did all this come together?
11: Excellent question. Well, this is a longstanding partnership that we've had with Coolidge Corner Theater. And it was Coolidge Corner that originally approached us pre-pandemic about showing a double feature in the cemetery, thinking that Mount Auburn would just be a really incredible venue for some beautiful films that felt very thematically appropriate for showing in the cemetery. Mm-hmm. And so this was a partnership that has been going on for, I don't remember the exact number of years now, honestly, but for many years, that's really built upon Mount Auburn helping to lead the themes that are being explored, but then really relying on the wonderful team at the Coolidge to actually decide what the films are going to be shown. So I would say it's definitely a true collaboration and partnership where we're each understanding the goal here, which is to introduce people both to Mount Auburn, those mm-hmm. that are Coolidge patrons, introducing Mount Auburn's patrons to this wonderful resource that is the Coolidge Corner Theater, and really looking at how we do this in a way that benefits what both of us do really well, which is bring community together mm-hmm. To explore topics and themes around values and media that we can all embrace together.
10: So this time around here on the 22nd, you've got two movies that are going to be shown.
11: Yes.
10: Give us an idea of what we can expect when we come to show up for Cemetery Cinema.
11: Yeah, so when you come to show up, our staff will help to make sure that you get into the right place. We have a beautiful setting this year where the films will be shown with a lovely lawn where people can settle in, find a space that works for them. Mm-hmm. Then as soon as it's dark enough for the movies to start, the first of the two features will begin. Typically, we do have somebody from the Coolidge's team who helps to really introduce both of the films and talk a little bit about why they've been chosen and how they feel that they help to really be a mirror of the themes of Mount Auburn, mm-hmm. Being this place of both reflection and also inspiration and awe. Essentially, it's just then a back-to-back feature. The Coolidge does provide some concession stands, and Mount Auburn provides the beautiful setting. And mm-hmm. unfortunately, neither one of us can confirm the weather. But I think on both ends, we work really hard to do our best to ensure that the weather is as good as we can get it to be.
10: Yeah, Mother Nature will always have the last laugh on that, but we work with what we have, right?
11: Absolutely. And in the case of weather, we do have indoor venues, so we move things indoors.
10: If I wanted to get tickets to this, I'm assuming there's still time to get tickets at this point.
11: There is still time to get ticket. And actually, an important note is that as you mentioned, we are hosting this event on the 22nd of September. Mm-hmm. That night actually sold out. And so we actually have a second night that we're offering Cemetery Cinema, which is the following night, September 23rd.
10: Right.
11: So there are still tickets available for the 23rd. I do imagine they will also continue to go fast. Mm. And the best place to go to get tickets is to go right to the Coolidge Corner Theater website where tickets are being sold. You can also from the Mount Auburn Cemetery website link through to the ticketing on the Coolidge website.
10: All right, great. I've got the website up here right now, and you are right. That is a sold out show. So definitely get on this now for September 23rd. And do the ticket sales just go straight to the Coolidge? Do you get a cut of that? How does that all work?
11: Excellent question. We do split the proceeds between the two entities. So yes, both of us being nonprofit organizations, the ticket sales definitely help to support the missions of both of these partner organizations.
10: All right, great. So David Lynch's The Straight Story, then Wings of Desire, another beautiful film. These are the two films that you can go to Mount Auburn and see on the 23rd of September. And again, the Coolidge Corner Theater website, Mount Auburn's website. If people want to find out about your other events, the Death Cafes, everything else going on, where can they find you?
11: Please come to go directly to our website, mountauburn.org. Our calendar of events is filled with just an amazing and incredible diversity of public programming this fall, from death cafes to walking tours, And in just a few weeks, we're going to be releasing tickets for our annual Winter Solstice event, which is our light and sound installation that takes place in our landscape at the beginning of December. So there's a lot on the calendar for the next few months.
10: Thanks so much for the time.
11: Thank you so much.
10: And thank you for taking the time to tune in this weekend. Have a safe and healthy weekend, and please join us again next week for another edition of the show. I'm Nicole Davis from WBZ News Radio on iHeartRadio.
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13: First, there was Space Force. Now, President Trump says he plans to establish a federal AI force and will appoint a dedicated AI czar in the coming days. Trump has made the announcement on social media and dismisses criticisms of AI and data centers as a political hoax set up by his opponents to stop U.S. innovation. The CEO of OpenAI will brief the United Nations Security Council on Wednesday on developments in artificial intelligence. California public health officials are warning about possible measles exposure across multiple counties after an infected passenger traveled across the country on trains and buses. Lisa Carton with more.
14: The California Department of Public Health said the unvaccinated passenger traveled through the state using Amtrak trains and thruway buses.

0: previous crash. The SUV slammed into the fire truck, killing two adults and their six-year-old daughter. Their 10-year-old son survived with serious injuries. A UC Berkeley student says she was chased into her apartment complex by a man. Rich Cassone with details.
1: Eden Winograd, a junior at UC Berkeley, says she was chased home by a man while she was walking her dog Tuesday night. When she ran to her gated apartment and locked the gate behind her, he climbed over, holding what appears in surveillance video to be a knife.
2: I heard like clanging sounds while I was walking inside, and I turned around and he was like scaling the gate.
1: Police later found the man. They said he was actually carrying a barbecue lighter. Police did not arrest the man, who is homeless.
0: Fat Bear Week is returning to Alaska's Katmai National Park. I'm Jennifer Kuiper.
3: Carrie Small, in with a quick check of the stories trending right now on WBC News Radio 1030. Two UMass Dartmouth football players are stabbed. One has died.
4: Police say around 12:30 a.m. Saturday, 19-year-old Choco Nonzo Usoma Isi stabbed two football players in the parking lot of a Wendy's in Providence. 18-year-old Marvin's Antoine of Boston was stabbed in the chest and later died of his injuries at the hospital. 19-year-old Kensley Macian was also taken to the hospital with non-life-threatening injuries. The suspect now faces a murder charge, with more charges potentially to follow. Authorities believe an altercation spilled over from the Mezzo Lounge earlier in the night. Antoine had just started his first year at UMass Dartmouth after graduating from Durfee High School in Fall River.
3: WBC's Jared Brosnan. Governor Healey will be among the supporters at the Yes on 9 campaign rally in Dorchester today. Voting yes on question 9 would preserve the state's 2024 gun reform law. Voting no would repeal the law. I'm Sherry Small.
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6: From WBZ News Radio in Boston, this is New England Weekend. Each week right here, we come together and talk about all the topics important to you and the place where you live. Thanks for tuning in this week. I'm Nicole Davis. Spoonfuls, a food recovery nonprofit based in Newton, has been steadily expanding their reach all over the state. They're responding directly to another factor that's growing these days in Massachusetts. We're talking about food insecurity. Coming up next month, they're holding a fundraiser at Roadrunner in Brighton that will celebrate cuisine from dozens of local restaurateurs. Founder of Spoonfuls, Ashley Stanley, is here. We'll talk about their work, their history, and also how you can get involved in this fun event. After that, early fall nights are a great time to settle in for a movie. And over at Mount Auburn Cemetery in Cambridge, they're now hoping you'll join them in a few days for a double feature you likely won't find anywhere else. They're teaming up again with the Coolidge Corner Theater in Brookline for the latest rendition of Cemetery Cinema. Bree Harvey, the cemetery's vice president of cemetery and visitor services, is here to talk about the event. Also talk about their mission, too, to provide folks a place to feel inspired while honoring loved ones who've passed. Families facing hunger here in Massachusetts are getting help each and every day from a nonprofit in Newton called Spoonfuls. They have made it their mission to bridge the gap between food-related businesses like restaurants and farms and people who need help to put food on the table to feed their families. They do it by recovering or rescuing food that otherwise would have a one-way ticket to the garbage. It's perfectly good food, and thanks to Spoonfuls, it gets a much-needed second life. To support their mission, next month, Spoonfuls is bringing back a fundraiser at the Roadrunner in Brighton that's super popular. This is called the Ultimate Tailgate. You will get to enjoy food from dozens of Boston's best restaurants, some of which you might know. Others you might not yet, but you definitely will by the time you're done. Founder Ashley Stanley joins us now. Ashley, thanks for the time. I'd love to know why you chose to go down this road and commit to making Spoonfuls a reality.
7: Thank you so much for the opportunity. You know, after 16 years, Spoonfuls is serving the entire state of Massachusetts. We are focused here in Greater Boston and certainly the surrounding areas. And for me, this really was a matter of connecting available resources and not necessarily having a background in nonprofit, not having a background in food. I have always felt sort of the power of food and the power of community. And when you put those two things together, really incredible things can happen. And I think now more than ever, we're seeing the power of that community and just how much food can tie people and bring people together.
6: Absolutely. So you do something, you're not like a typical food pantry here. Yeah. It's important to note you are in the food rescue, not business, but food rescue is your thing. What exactly, for people who may not know, what is food rescue? Why are we rescuing and saving food?
7: Yeah, no, that's true. And you can call it sort of the food recovery business, the food recovery industry. And I think we talk so much about ourselves as a logistics company working in the social service sector. And Spoonfuls recovers good, still edible food before it gets wasted. And we get it to people who need it in that same day. For reference, over the last 16 years, we've recovered about 50 million pounds of fresh, healthy food, keeping it it out of landfills and getting it to folks who truly need it. This year, we are on track to recover 7 million pounds of food, and that's enough to create just over 5.5 million meals.
6: That is incredible. That's so much food. If you just take a step back and think, where on earth is all this food coming from? Because, you know, there are so many people who are going without. Where's the gap here? What are we missing?
7: And I think that really was the impetus for Spoonfuls. Everybody sort of asks, what was your light bulb moment? What was the aha moment? And that doesn't quite resonate for me as much as we learn about the availability of food and how much food is sort of in abundance. And could we do a better job of making sure we can get it to people who need it? And the conversation we always have is hunger is not a problem of supply, but it's rather a problem and a solution of distribution.
6: Where are you getting this food from? Is this just cafeterias, restaurants, grocery stores? How does it all work?
7: Yeah, we really do large shelf, large scale, large volume recovery. So grocery stores, farms, wholesalers, certainly cafeterias, institutionalized food, really making sure anywhere that has sort of a solid inventory of food that's either lost its marketable or saleable value. You know, you think of jars of peanut butter where the label is printed upside down and you can't sell it, or something that, you know, the packaging might be a little bit dented, or things just aren't necessarily moving quickly enough on and off the retail floor. And so a lot of times it really is sort of a merchandising issue. And these factors vary by retailer, by location, by customer sell-through, certainly seasonally. Mm-hmm. And we just do our best to make sure that we can sort of systemize it and forecast what we can be expecting in different areas at certain times of the year.
6: Yeah, you have those dates on food, right? The best buy, the expired buy. But I was always kind of taught, look, give it a sniff, right? If it's really, you're going to know if it's really, really bad. Tell me a little bit about what you've learned when it comes to how bad is food really when the packaging says it's going to be bad?
7: It's all marketing, right? Yeah. I think those labels, use by, sell by, best by, for me, it comes down to good old fashioned judgment. And the Harvard Food Law and Policy Clinic is doing some incredible work around date labeling and legislation to make sure that these things are much more clear and accessible in terms of our understanding as consumers for it. But at the end of the day, you know, I've got eggs in my fridge for quite some time. I've got dairy in my fridge for quite some time. Yep. I am looking at things and using, you know, what we've got, and leftovers are sort of this magical piece, you know, of what we have at home. And when we know what to do with it and we can plan for it, yep. I think we're just in a much, much better situation. We're saving money, we're saving resources, and we're getting more creative in the kitchen.
6: And that is more important than ever right now, because the price of food at the supermarket, or any market really, is just astronomical. And for so many reasons, it's not going down anytime soon.
7: Without question, I think everything, this is all about retaining value and preserving value. So if we're doing that at home and we're doing that in the marketplace, really trying to make sure that folks understand the resources that go into producing this food and how much it takes, the water, the effort from the farmer, making sure that this food, as it's sort of grown, harvested, distributed, we're keeping the value through that entire supply chain by the time it makes it to a consumer. And what we really talk about is whether it's you or me walking into a grocery store and purchasing that food, there is still so much inventory that's available. And we're just talking about making sure that it can reach somebody. And in this case, somebody who really needs it.
6: Yeah, a lot more people are going to start needing it here soon. SNAP changes are coming. Tell me about what's coming down the pike here. What's happening and how are you all working within that?
7: Yeah, the need is urgent right now. Food security has been rising across Massachusetts. Right. As the SNAP changes continue to happen, we'll see that effect and we'll see sort of the impact in the cascade. 2 in 5 Massachusetts households are dealing with food insecurity. Food is still the number one material that's entering our waste stream. So while we think about what we can do to sort of relieve some of that pressure and relieve that tension, we're really trying to make sure that folks understand what their resources are, how to access them, how they have them. And as the new requirements for SNAP take effect, you know, people may see headlines that SNAP enrollment is declining. It doesn't mean that the need is declining. It means that fewer people are being reached by the program. Sure, and so for me, what I really want people to understand is when the public safety net contracts, the need doesn't disappear. It moves downstream to pantries, to shelters, community organizations. And that's really where Spoonfuls comes in. We have long talked about ourselves as the safety net to the safety net. And to your point, as we, you know, continue to see that sort of break a bit, this is where we are doing our part to make sure that we can reinforce it and keep it consistent and reliable.
6: Everybody likes a tailgate, and I don't want to speak for everybody, but, you know, everybody does. You know, barbecues and food and this and that. And this is going to be happening in Brighton over at Roadrunner. This is what you call the ultimate tailgate. Where did you come up with this idea? What a cool idea.
7: I wish I could take credit for it. Christopher Myers, Joanne Chang's husband and the sort of famed and legendary restaurateur of Radius, Miyamata, of course, Myers and Chang behind Flower Bakery. This was his idea 16 years ago. And the first event Spoonfuls ever had was this night market. We had at Myers and Chang, and I think we had three or four chefs and had, you know, 70 people in the building. And it was my first sort of food event where it was sort of this walkabout. You got to taste different kinds of food and everybody was connected and sharing one sort of particular focus area. And the ultimate tailgate is sort of a 15-year progression and evolution of that. And now it's our biggest fundraiser of the year. This year's lineup has 30 plus restaurants, the strongest lineup we have, you know, beyond sort of the incredible and creative bites. They're all these, you know, our favorite chefs sort of interpretations of tailgate food and really fun food in the style of their own restaurant or their own, you know, sort of cooking style. We've got great cocktails, live music from the KR show, a lot of fun activations, a really cool produce wall that we do in connection with Sid Wainer and Chef's Warehouse. And just really fun ways to support the work that we're doing at a really critical time.
6: I mean, you're talking restaurants that most Bostonians, even if we're not foodies, that we're at least aware of, like, you know, Flower Bakery, Eastern Standard, Dumpling Daughters involved here. Shy Bird, I've been hearing so much about them. Bar Volpe. This list is so long, and it's all for such a great cause. How does it feel to know so many restaurateurs of these, frankly, iconic Boston restaurants want to help your mission and get this out there?
7: It feels pretty incredible and also pretty natural. You know, the more that we do this, so much of the early insight that we got, chefs are the first people to know how valuable food is, right? Margins are so small, and we're seeing just the need for so much awareness about what it takes to make independent restaurants run and to make them healthy and to keep them solvent and in our communities, because that's how we come together as a community. You know, we have neighborhood restaurants, but they are the first ones to say, we have to make the most out of all of the product in our walk-in, in our kitchen. And if there's additional product, that's what's going into their staff meal or their family meal, or that's what's going into the specials. They're really doing everything they can to maximize these ingredients and maximize this food in a way that keeps them financially healthy, financially solvent, and keeping guests really happy. So, you know, some of these chefs have been with us from the beginning, folks on our culinary board. You know, we're going to be saying goodbye to some of our favorite restaurants this fall, you know, Barmazana, Sweet Cheeks, folks who have just been with us for so, so long, while we get excited about really new, you know, restaurants that are opening, like Dahlia and, you know, Capri, and folks who are sort of all over the map here. And I think this night is really a night where we get to come together and eat together and know that everything that happens that night allows us to get on the road and feed people the very next day.
6: So tell me about volunteers. Do you need volunteers? What do you need outside of this event?
7: Well, we definitely need volunteers at this event. And I think when we talk about getting people involved with food recovery in general, one of the things that we're really trying to do sort of on a systems change level is make sure that, you know, next year when, you know, if you and I sit down again, we talk, We're not talking about what food recovery is, that it becomes really ingrained in sort of the ecosystem and the vernacular of this community as it relates to hunger relief, as it relates to, you know, waste management and prevention, to environmental efforts, social service, all of that. And so I think the more folks we can bring in to this work, and then get them out talking about this work. And when we have advocacy days, we opened a public affairs office a few years ago and really started to understand there is such impact to be made out in the community. And that's where we can really use folks sort of raising their hands saying, hey, not only do we know about this, but we want other people to know about this. And we want to do our part to make sure that everybody, you know, can play a role.
6: If somebody is listening who owns a restaurant or maybe owns a small market, maybe they're a manager of a supermarket or some sort of a cafe, however they can possibly connect with you to give you the food that they know they're not going to be using, would they just do it that on the website? How would they connect with you?
7: The first part is always on the website. If you go to spoonfuls.org. We've got intake forms. We've got questionnaires, surveys, all the things that would identify, you know, sort of the right pathway to go. And then it goes right to our programmatics teams. And it puts folks right in touch with the people who can get them set up and ready to go. So we try to make resources as available as possible. You know, I think at the end of the day, everybody's sort of looking to say, what can we do? We're all sort of in this collective moment, maybe feeling, discouraged and sort of, you know, what is it that comes next? And I have always thought that food is the most powerful tool that we have to unite and connect people, to unite and connect communities. It's the most universal experience we can have. Yeah. And the work that we do each day and the team that's out on the road, in the trucks, getting this food and getting it to people, that makes a difference. So come join us, be a part of this work. And Nicole, I hope we see you at Tailgate this year.
6: I hope to be there. All right. So spoonfuls.org, that is the website. Ultimate Tailgate. This is going to be quite a good time, I'd say. October 29th over at the Roadrunner in Boston. Thank you for the work you're doing and have a great time at Tailgate.
7: Thanks.
6: Now that fall has arrived, it means Mother Nature is about to begin her annual transition into a period of sleep. For trees and flowers and bushes, that often includes death. They all, though, give us those few weeks of gorgeous foliage and bright colors and energy before segueing into that rest. And rarely are you going to find a better place around Greater Boston to see it all than in Cambridge over at the Mount Auburn Cemetery. This historic place is known for its stunning architecture, beautiful landscaping, the winding paths. But not only that, the folks who keep it running have made it their mission for more than a century to ensure it survives as a living monument to nature and art and love. Coming up in just a few days, the Coolidge Corner Theater in Brookline is coming back to the cemetery. And while they're there, they'll be presenting their double feature in the Cemetery Cinema Series. Let's talk about it now with Bree Harvey. She is the cemetery's Vice President of Cemetery and Visitor Services. Great to have you here with us, Bree. Thanks for the time. I did just mention some of the history, but Mount Auburn is just so iconic. It's really, frankly, hard to sum it up in a couple of minutes. Share a bit more with us, if you could, about how the cemetery got to where it is now.
8: Excellent question that needs its own answer in many hours,
6: yes.
8: honestly. But the cemetery at Mount Auburn is located, first and foremost, geographically in Watertown and Cambridge. So we do split our acreage between two municipalities at our 175 acres. And the cemetery was founded in 1831. By a group of Bostonians who were really interested in reforming burial and commemorative practices in Boston and New England. Really, this was one of the first generations of Americans, you know, after the U.S. was its own country.
6: Right.
8: And there was just a lot of nation building going on around the country that existed at that time. And certainly in Boston, they were taking it very seriously about how Boston could really contribute both to the building of a strong city, but also a strong country. So there was just a lot of civic infrastructure that was being put in place at that time within the city, thinking about, you know, police and fire departments and school systems and they There were also people in the city that were very interested in burial reform. And it was this group of Bostonians who got the brilliant idea to marry two really important principles together. The idea that there should be a more democratic in a lot of ways and also equitable way to bury and commemorate the dead. At the time, what existed here were the burial grounds that you think of in downtown Boston. And those were not necessarily places people wanted to visit. So they were scary. And people wanted to start just thinking about death and commemoration in a little bit more of an enlightened and romantic way. But there was also this desire to connect people, especially people living in the city, with nature. And so finding a place outside the city that was large enough in scale where they could bury the dead and commemorate the dead in new ways, and also use this as an opportunity to introduce the public and invite the public, whether they were coming to mourn or coming for inspiration and awe, into a place of natural beauty. And so that was really the driving vision. And that's honestly still the vision that drives us today. At this point, we're quickly approaching our 200th anniversary. And we are still very much committed to being a place of burial and commemoration. And we are still very much committed to being a place that inspires awe and wonder for all who enter.
6: And events like this, the cemetery cinema, you want to talk about public access. I mean, this is a perfect example of that. And we'll touch on that in just a moment. But because you have such beautiful, pristine grounds, you could spend hours in there, you know, performing or doing art or just looking around, taking in the nature. How has that mission evolved?
8: It's an excellent question. I think our mission very much remains the same, to be a place of burial and commemoration for the dead and a place to console the mourners who wanting to remember those that they've lost, who've been laid to rest here. But it's still very much about being a place that is open and welcome to all who want to experience Mount Auburn's cultural and natural resources. And just the way in which we are continuing to be committed to that founding mission is what's evolving. It's not the mission itself. It's just the strategy and the tactics that we use, I would say, to make it relevant for today's community. You know, specifically thinking on the more of the Mount Auburn as a public landscape piece, the cemetery over the past 20 to 30 years has certainly put a lot of effort into growing its programming to connect those who live in Greater Boston with Mount Auburn as this great cultural resource and natural resource. So that has happened over time through growing we have a 501c3, the Friends of Mount Auburn, which does public programming throughout the year at a variety of scales, from walking tours that are very content driven, where you can learn all about the history and the lives of the people buried here, explore our beautiful art and architecture, learn more about our horticultural collections, to developing an artist in residence program, which has been going on for more than 10 years. We have an incredible group of over 100 urban ecologists that we've trained to help collect data that is being fed into national networks that are collecting information on environmental change. We have an incredible and rich roster of annual events that we're hosting that are bringing people in for more performance-based and experience-based events. Still very much tied to the themes of Mount Auburn, being a public landscape and being a place of burial and commemoration, but understanding that particularly the arts is a really great metaphorical gate to bring people into our landscape that otherwise wouldn't have thought that, you know, Mount Auburn was a place for them to spend a day or to spend a few hours. You know, in a lot of ways, in the more modern world, we are a little bit more removed from death and dying. At least that has been in America, is something that's been certainly more in more recent decades. I think there's starting to be a little bit more of a shift back to understanding one's own mortality, and trying to come to terms with it, And so, yes, for us, we do think that the programming that we offer does provide that entry point for people to really tip their, you know, dip their toes into that conversation with something like Cemetery Cinema. Mm-hmm. At the other end of the spectrum, we also host death cafes where, like, it's literally facilitated discussion to talk with others in much more deep and meaningful ways about any number of aspects of death and dying.
6: Wow. Okay. We'll talk about that in a couple of minutes because I do want to find out more about that. But let's now touch on Cemetery Cinema. The reason we're discussing this today is because you've got this coming up in just a matter of days at this point, September 22nd. You're playing two movies. This is not going to the Coolidge here. You are working with the Coolidge Corner Theater, but you will be putting up a big screen. It's going to be hopefully a great weather night. The sun's going to go down and people are going to get to watch David Lynch in the cemetery. How did all this come together?
8: Excellent question. Well, this is a longstanding partnership that we've had with Coolidge Corner Theater. And it was Coolidge Corner that originally approached us pre-pandemic about showing a double feature in the cemetery, thinking that Mount Auburn would just be a really incredible venue for some beautiful films that felt very thematically appropriate for showing in the cemetery. Mm-hmm. And so this was a partnership that has been going on for, I don't remember the exact number of years now, honestly, but for many years that's really built upon Mount Auburn helping to lead the themes that are being explored, but then really relying on the wonderful team at the Coolidge to actually decide what the films are going to be shown. So I would say it's definitely a true collaboration and partnership where we're each understanding the goal here, which is to introduce people both to Mount Auburn, those mm-hmm. that are Coolidge patrons, introducing Mount Auburn's patrons to this wonderful resource that is the Coolidge Corner Theater, and really looking at how we do this in a way that benefits what both of us do really well, which is bring community together mm-hmm. To explore topics and themes around values and media that we can all embrace together.
6: So this time around here on the 22nd, you've got two movies that are going to be shown.
8: Yes.
6: Give us an idea of what we can expect when we come to show up for Cemetery Cinema.
8: Yeah, so when you come to show up, our staff will help to make sure that you get into the right place. We have a beautiful setting this year where the films will be shown with a lovely lawn where people can settle in, find a space that works for them. Mm-hmm. And then as soon as it's dark enough for the movies to start, the first of the two features will begin. Typically, we do have somebody from the Coolidge's team who helps to really introduce both of the films and talk a little bit about why they've been chosen and how they feel that they help to really be a mirror of the themes of Mount Auburn, mm-hmm. Being this place of both reflection and also inspiration and awe. Essentially, it's just then a back-to-back feature. The Coolidge does provide some concession stands and Mount Auburn provides the beautiful setting. And, you know, mm-hmm. unfortunately, neither one of us can confirm the weather. But I think on right. both ends, we work really hard to do our best to ensure that the weather is as good as we can get it to be.
6: Yeah. Mother Nature will always have the last laugh on that. But we work with what we have. Right.
8: Absolutely. And in the case of weather, we do have indoor venues, so we move things indoors.
6: If I wanted to get tickets to this, I'm assuming there's still time to get tickets at this point.
8: There is still time to get ticket. And actually, an important note is that as you mentioned, we are hosting this event on the 22nd of September. Mm-hmm. That night actually sold out. And so we actually have a second night that we're offering Cemetery Cinema, which is the following night, September 23rd.
6: Right.
8: So there are still tickets available for the 23rd. I do imagine they will also continue to go fast. Mm. And the best place to go to get tickets is to go right to the Coolidge Corner Theater website where tickets are being sold. You can also, from the Mount Auburn Cemetery website, link through to the ticketing on the Coolidge website.
6: All right, great. I've got the website up here right now, and you are right. That is a sold-out show, so definitely get on this now for September 23rd. And do the ticket sales just go straight to the Coolidge? Do you get a cut of that? How does that all work?
8: Excellent question. We do split the proceeds between the two entities. So, yes, both of us being nonprofit organizations, the ticket sales definitely help to support the missions of both of these partner organizations.
6: All right, great. So David Lynch's The Straight Story, then Wings of Desire, another beautiful film. These are the two films that you can go to Mount Auburn and see on the 23rd of September. And again, the Coolidge Corner Theater website, Mount Auburn's website. If people want to find out about your other events, the Death Cafes, everything else going on, where can they find you?
8: Please come to go directly to our website, mountauburn.org. Our calendar of events is filled with just an amazing and incredible diversity of public programming this fall, from death cafes to walking tours. And in just a few weeks, we're going to be releasing tickets for our annual Winter Solstice event, which is our light and sound installation that takes place in our landscape at the beginning of December. So there's a lot on the calendar for the next few months.
6: Thanks so much for the time.
8: Thank you so much.
6: And thank you for taking the time to tune in this weekend. Have a safe and healthy weekend, and please join us again next week for another edition of the show. I'm Nicole Davis from WBZ News Radio on iHeartRadio.
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12: I can't solve it. We have to quick check the story is right now on WBZ News Radio. A UMass Dartmouth football player is killed and another is hurt in a stabbing in Providence. WBZ's Jared Brosnan.
13: Police say around 12:30 a.m. Saturday, 19-year-old Choko Nonzo Usoma Isi stabbed two football players in the parking lot of a Wendy's in Providence. 18-year-old Marvin Antoine of Boston was stabbed in the chest and later died of his injuries at the hospital.
12: Three people are hurt after a car crashes into the pro shop at a Newton golf course. It happened at the Braeburn Country Club on Fuller Street yesterday. The driver and two employees were taken to the hospital for minor injuries. The Boston Local Food Festival is underway at the Rose Fitzgerald Kennedy Greenway. The free event with nearly 100 food vendors lets attendees taste the flavors of New England and beyond. I'm Suzanne Salzberg.
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16: 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I am your host, Steve Summers. Before we jump in today, let me take a step back because I remember this conversation like it was yesterday. I was talking to Dr. Neil Levin just a few years ago, and I asked him, I said, Dr. Levin, if you were stuck on a desert island, what key nutrients would you take? Because, you know, it's confusing for us. There are so many vitamins out there. What is the most important one? If you're like me, I don't want to take 10 to 20 pills a day. I just don't. So anyway, Dr. Levin said, Steve, we're working on this. A few years went by, and folks, here we are today. And on the show to talk with us about that, Dr. Neil Levin is here. He's a chiropractor.

0: All the multis are underpowered in terms of vitamin D, so I'm giving them vitamin D. The B12s and all these multis are wrong. Folks over 50, 60 can't absorb it. I'm giving them a B12.
1: Right.
0: And it just, it was getting, they're walking out of here with a bag of pills and they're rolling their eyes at me. So I said to Purity, I'm like, guys, we got to come up with one super formula is what I called it. And they came back. It took them about a year to do it.
1: Wow.
0: And they came back with the super pill. And this is the answer. When I have somebody that says, I just want one thing.
1: Right.
0: This is what I give them, Steve, because this is the multivitamin. I'm talking about a world class multivitamin. So, this is your krill oil. It's your fish oil. It's your CoQ10. This has got as much lutein, Steve, as an eye formula, a full 10 milligrams of a very high-end lutein. It's got the astaxanthin for the eyes. Wow. Steve, there's 2,000 international units of vitamin D. This has got the right B12 for folks in their 50s, 60s, 70s to give them that energy that they want. This is the answer. If you're only going to take one thing, hands down, the super pill is it.
1: Well, I remember the conversation very well. And to be fair, it had to have been one of those ding light bulb moments, right? I mean, this is actually huge because there is no other multivitamin on the market, at least I know of, that does this.
0: Yeah, there is none. And, you know, it's like, what do you need to take? Let's check the boxes. What do people have to take? You have to take an omega-3, whether it's fish oil or krill oil.
1: Check.
0: I like both because that's just critical for brain health and heart health, visual health. It makes your skin look great. It makes all the cells of the body work effectively. According to a recent study, 98% of us are low in omega-3s. You must take an omega-3. That's right. In here. You have to take vitamin D. Where, if you're above Atlanta, let's say, you have to take vitamin D because for the whole winter, you're not making any. And then if you slather on the sunscreen in the summer, you're still not making any. And vitamin D is critical for everything. It signals to a tenth of the human genome. It's important for muscle health, eye health, immune health, brain health, happy mood. You want to feel good. It's your vitamin D. You got to get that in there. The average multi, Steve, is going to give you 400 international units. That's a joke. The super pill has a full 2,000 international units.
1: That's huge.
0: Of vitamin D.
1: That's huge.
0: A meaningful dose.
1: Yeah.
0: And the list goes on and on. It's 100 milligrams of CoQ10. It's the right B12. So what I hear from my patients, that let's say they come in on a Monday and they're, you know, have some neck pain or back pain. I want to see them again later in the week. They come in and they're like, wow, doc, this makes a difference. This isn't like a regular multi where you take it and you hope it's going to work.
1: Right.
0: This is like, wow, I feel better. Once people start on the super pill, this is just something they get over and over and over.
1: Well, the way I view this, this is kind of a next generation new frontier of supplementation. It's where one simple pill that you have in your elite multi that you're talking about, an elite omega-3, you said, with krill oil and fish oil, and then you augment that with the cellular energizers like coenzyme Q10, talked about astaxanthin and lutein for the eyes and skin, and even ginkgo, which I don't think you mentioned, for brain health. Now, that is a great idea right there, because we get a little bit older, things slow down. Ginkgo is great for brain health. I mean, does this all surprise you that it's never been done before?
0: You know, I've always been surprised that it hasn't been done before, but, you know, I don't get involved in the intrinsics, but when I talk to Jan over there at Purity, Jason over there, you know, this took them over a year to put together, because to get everything stabilized, because with the fish oil and the krill oil and then the multi, to make everything work just right wasn't easy. But then the benefits are so great. Let's go to this recent study. This is a recent large randomized study. This is on multivitamins.
1: This would be interesting. Right here.
0: The multivitamin they used isn't half the multi we're talking about right now. So this is a randomized, double-blind, placebo-controlled study performed by researchers, Steve, from Wake Forest University School of Medicine in collaboration with Brigham and Women's Hospital in Boston. That's an affiliate of Harvard. So very high-end study. 2,262 older men and women, average age 72. This was published in September 2022, so very recent.
1: Yeah.
0: What the researchers found was nothing less than shocking. They did this study over 3 years. They gave them cognitive tests at baseline. So that's thinking tests. How is this person thinking? Okay. Everybody was normal cognitively when the test began. Mm-hmm. Now, 3 years later, they redid the cognitive test. Some were on placebo, of course. Some were on the multi. The multivitamin slowed cognitive decline, Steve, by 60%.
1: No way.
0: You would have thought this would have been

0: and trumpet it from the hilltops. But you know what? The media, they love to come out and pan vitamins. So when God forbid, a study comes out that doesn't show the vitamin did an amazing job, that's big headlines. Yeah. But this is major, and it's from Harvard. It's from Wake Forest, Brigham Young Hospital. It cut down cognitive decline by 60%. So that's just outstanding.
1: That's
0: Let me tell you something. The multi we're talking about here, the super pill, is order of magnitudes better. You know, just the nutrients are better. So you asked me about ginkgo before.
1: Yeah.
0: So when you combine a multi with ginkgo biloba, which has wonderful support for the brain, along with krill oil and fish oil, incredible support for the brain, B vitamins, so important for the brain. And then you add our elite lutein, which has tons of brain benefits, along with skin benefits and eye benefits. This becomes just an outstanding brain formula, on top of it being great for the heart and energy. The first thing people are going to notice is energy. But this is going to work. This is protecting your brain. We all want to age gracefully. The super pill is going to help you do just that.
1: You mentioned something a while ago, why it took a year to develop this. Purity Products has been around for 25 plus years now, so they don't do anything halfway. I mean, you put the components together, and you want to make sure that it works. And when it does, you want to tell people about it, just like the super pill. It can deliver a multiple mode of action that goes way beyond just a basic multivitamin. And it boils down to what you like to call a difference maker in nutritional technologies. If you can, explain the savings here and why this is so advanced. Because I know savings is so important for so many people out there.
0: Wow, that is like such a great point. Because, you know, people used to complain about the sheer amount of stuff I would give them, right? Mm. But they were also rolling their eyes at my receptionist when she gives them the number for the cost of it. Because if you're talking about, if you go out and buy a very top quality multivitamin, and then you're going to get some krill oil and some fish oil, and you're going to get CoQ10, and the top selling CoQ10 brand is 100 milligrams. We have 100 milligrams right here. Mm-hmm. You're going to get an eye formula with 10 milligrams of a very good lutein. So I can't see doing it for less than, and you're going to get a vitamin D formula and maybe a high end B12.
1: Yeah.
0: I don't see you doing it for less than $200. And you know, the fact that since you're bringing up money, the fact that Purity is letting folks try a full 1 month supply of this for $9.95, I mean, that is really, you know why they do it, Steve?
1: Why?
0: Because they want people to try it. They know this is a superior product. They're not out to lose money, Purity Products. But in essence, when you get this, they're pretty much losing money, because I think the first 1,000 calls even getting free shipping. You'll know that better than me. But I mean, between the shipping and the cost of the vitamin, they're out big money when someone gets one of these. But they know once people say, see, wow, this is really a lot better than what I was taking, they're going to want to continue.
1: You know, I think this is a good time to clarify how Purity can claim things like better joint comfort in just 7 days with a Purity Super Pill. Because, hey, let's be honest here. I mean, you can't get this benefit from a regular multi out there. It just doesn't exist. Characterize why adding the omega-3s to Purity Super Pill really leverages the science of these omega-3s from krill to reduce joint pain from exercise and activity in just 7 days.
0: This is a great study. This is double-blind, placebo-controlled out of the Journal of the American College of Nutrition. And Steve, this was done on only 300 milligrams of krill oil. It was a high-end krill oil, but it's 300 milligrams. Mm-hmm. We use 500 milligrams of krill oil, and we use something called phospho boost krill oil. So what have they done here? They've taken out more of the sea salts, and by doing that, they concentrate up the omega-3s and the phospholipids. And so this is a really, really good krill oil. So you're going to get this benefit and then some. So in this study, in just 7 days, the folks that had knee discomfort, and I think these folks, if I remember correctly, were in their 50s. In just 7 days, Steve, they were 28% more comfortable.
1: Wow.
0: And they didn't do anything different. They weren't exercising or using PT or taking NSAIDs. They added krill oil.
1: Right.
0: In 30 days, they were 38% more comfortable. Now, researchers didn't stop there. They checked their joint flexibility, their joint functionality, all improved. On top of that, they measured something called C-reactive protein, which is a marker of inflammation, and we want to see that go down. And in this study, the folks on krill oil, C-reactive protein moved nicely in the right direction, showing that not only were people more comfortable, more functional, but their blood levels of this substance C-reactive protein were improved. So all around, tremendous benefit. This happened in 7 days. So I can say unequivocally that if you have joint discomfort, especially knee joint discomfort, because that's what this study was on, just krill oil seems to work just wonderful for making people more comfortable. So if you get this Purity Super Pill and you have the common aches and pains that come along with aging or overuse or being a weekend warrior, once you start to use this for about 7 days, you should feel more comfortable.
1: Well, this is a win-win because if you take something and it's going to make you feel better, going to make your joints feel better, you're going to want to exercise and have more activity on top of that. So
0: that's universal. Yeah. When I'm a chiropractor, so I see that all the time. They come in here, they're complaining, I can't exercise, I can't play golf, I can't play tennis, hiking's not comfortable anymore, I can't play with the grandkids, everything hurts. I'm going up and down the stairs, you know, whatever it is, and I start adjusting them. And once they feel better, they get back to doing the things they want to do. So yes, any therapy, any intervention that's going to help folks feel more comfortable tends to make them happier. And when you're happier and you're more comfortable, what do? You want to get back to your life, whether it's tennis or golf or hiking or playing with the grandkids or shopping or just doing more things. And we want all our customers to get out there and enjoy their lives.
1: 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I'll give out that number here in just a couple of minutes. Let's bring Dr. Neil Levin back online here with us. And as you're talking, I'm sitting here hearing this cash register going off. If I was to go out and swallow all 15 to 20 vitamin pills a day with somewhere between $200 and $300 a month, you've gone through this whole litany of things, but one of the things that you haven't mentioned just yet, you've checked off literally all of the boxes here, but you insisted that Purity include 100 milligrams of coenzyme Q10 in this formula. Now that's for energy, right?
0: Yeah. Now, if you go to the average, I don't know, big box store, club store, the best selling CoQ10 has 100 milligrams of CoQ10. That's a good amount of CoQ10. Mm-hmm. So we have 100 milligrams of CoQ10. Now, why is CoQ10 important anyway? Think of CoQ10 as like your battery charger.
1: Okay.
0: When you eat some food, whether it's fat, carbohydrates, protein, the body takes those, it absorbs them, it brings them to the cells. Once in the cells, it gets into the mitochondria. And those are your little blast furnaces. That's where you turn food into cellular energy. Well, one of the linchpins to turn food into cellular energy is CoQ10. Mm-hmm. You need lots of CoQ10 to effectively make your food into cellular energy. Now, when you were 20, Steve, you made oodles of CoQ10. by the time you're 70, that number is cut in half. So when you look at a 70-year-old, they're not really moving like a 20-year-old, right? So but the question becomes, can you by orally ingesting CoQ10 in supplement form, bump your levels back up? And the answer is yes. But CoQ10, it's absorbable, but when you take it with krill oil, it goes up. It's much better absorbable. So maybe 4 or 5 times better absorbed. Nice. And that's what we have it. We have in this krill oil, fish oil matrix. Now, one other point in CoQ10, for those out there listening that take a statin drug, and you know, a ton of folks over 50 are on statins. They're one of the best-selling drugs out there. And we're not going to pass judgment on statins here. But the point is, if you're using a statin to lower your cholesterol because your doctor told you to, one of the side effects of statins is myalgias, is muscle pain, is discomfort. I see this all the time as a chiropractor. Mm-hmm. Folks come in and they tell me about that. It's widely held belief is that one of the reasons people get these myalgias, these muscle aches and pains from statins, is because it lowers your CoQ10 even more. So if you're taking CoQ10, if you're taking a statin, it's going to lower your CoQ10. So if you're on statins, you absolutely want a multi that has CoQ10. You want to get that CoQ10 in there. The point is, isn't it nice to know when you're taking the super pill, this also becomes your CoQ10 formula in a very absorbable omega-3 matrix.
1: Exactly. And I'm so glad you addressed that, because the energy factor in this is so vitally important. If you just join us, we're talking to Dr. Neil Levin with Purity Products. You know, one of the many ingredients in here that is a clinically validated nutrient is called lutein. Now, I know you mentioned that a little bit earlier. It's plant-based superfood from marigold flowers. It's really the centerpiece of basically every single eye or vision formula out there on the market. And you guys actually use 10 full milligrams in this formula. It helps with sharper vision, helps with macular health, glare reduction. I thought that was a little surprising, which is great when you drive at night. I mean, this is great for brain function too. So, I mean, when you consider how much is in the Purity Super Pill multivitamin, Dr. Levin, Purity Super Pill, I would say at what, 40 times more here? Is that right? That's a big deal.
0: It's funny that you say that, because I was just looking at the supplement facts panel on the leading multi just now when you started asking me this question. Mm-hmm. And they have 0.25 milligram. Wow. We have 10 milligrams. 10. So yes, that's 40 times. That's the difference.
1: Huge.
0: So we have 40 times more lutein, and it's a very special lutein. It's called LuteMax 2020. Lots and lots of studies. Yes, it comes from marigold flowers. Mm-hmm. Yes, it's clinically tested. It's a top lutein in terms of research. And the research is plain. The benefits for vision are amazing. So LuteMax 2020 improves contrast sensitivity. It improves glare threshold. So if you're driving at night and you know that glare that they can hit you in the eyes, that bothersome glare,
1: oh, yeah.
0: This protects the eyes. It protects the eyes from blue light. Blue light is a very big problem. Like if you're looking at your computer, like I am right now, mm-hmm. It's shining blue light in your eyes. Your cell phone, when you're outside, you get a lot of blue. You've heard of blue blockers.
1: Yes.
0: Those sunglasses, one of the things they do is block blue light. Too much blue light puts the kibosh on your sleep. So you're watching some TV or you're playing on your computer or your worst case scenario, you're bringing your cell phone to bed with you and looking at that, that's going to trash your melatonin and make it hard to sleep.
1: Yep.
0: Well, if you have enough lutein, it's almost like an internal blue blocker. It's protecting you from blue light. So, I mean, and it also boosts something called BDNF, that's brain-derived neurotrophic factor. What does that do?
1: It's memory, right?
0: That's actually the factor that helps your brain neurons grow and make new synapses. And so,
1: nice.
0: Yeah, I mean, lutein, great for the eyes, great for the brain, amazing skin benefits. You take lutein and it helps makes your skin look beautiful. So, yeah, this formula is just amazing. Imagine you take your multi, and you're going to get your multi now. You get your eye formula. You get your vitamin D formula. You get your CoQ10. And you get your omega-3 formula all in one. It's just 3 pills. They're soft gels, so they slide right down. Easy to swallow. And you're getting a month supply from Purity for $9.95. So that is, you know, this is one of those things you hear a lot of. You hear a lot of advertising these days,
1: right.
0: Steve. You really
1: do.
0: I guess I'm being an advertiser right now, but I'm really a doctor that's just talking to you like I would talk to any of the patients that came in here. I saw probably 20 people this morning. This is the way I talk to them. This is the kind of thing that you want in your corner. This is your foundational nutrient. And you want to take a little something else, you can. But you take this and you're pretty much covering 90% of the bases of what you need to optimize your health.
1: 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Dr. Neil Levin, let's have some fun here. 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We're going to do it in rapid-fire question format, so it's going to be super quick. The FAQs, so to speak. I'll ask the questions, give me a quick answer. Is the super pill easy to take?
0: Oh, it's really easy to take. Just mention it. Three pills, they're soft gels, they slide down easy. No one's going to have trouble with these.
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0: 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We put a full 2,000 international units of a very absorbable vitamin D right in here, vitamin D3. This is your vitamin D formula.
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1: All right, I have issues with my knees and my joints. Can the super pill help that?
0: In 7 days, Steve, we went over it a little while ago, American College of Clinical Nutrition. In just 7 days, the folks with knee joint discomfort were 28% more comfortable. In 30 days, they were 38% more comfortable. So yeah, knees, I found in my practice, this is the kind of formula that just pretty much is very joint friendly.
1: All right, considering what we know about Purity Super Pill here, do you have any testimonials that you can share?
0: Oh yeah, I did pull four, the first few I saw here. This guy's got a fun name, Bebop from Lehigh Valley, Pennsylvania. He's in the age 55 to 64 bracket, rates at 5 stars. He says, best multi. I'm so happy switching to the Purity Super Pill. Wow. Good mix of vitamins, krill and fish oil and CoQ10. Easy to take. I feel better after just a couple of weeks.
1: Give me another one. Here's
0: one nicknamed April from Mesa, Arizona. She says, amazing. I'm 65 years old. I feel like I'm in my 30s. People say I look like I'm in my 40s. The Super Pill makes me feel amazing. I love all the Purity products.
1: All right, one more.
0: Here. Sean T. He says, so much in one pill, excellent quality. It's easier to take just one pill instead of several. Definitely a plus. I don't have time to count out pills every day, every week. Take one of these and you're good to go. I could tell an immediate difference while on this product. More energy, less health issues. 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I have a few more here, but we can leave it there because I can tell you firsthand, my patients love this product. This is vitamin taking made easy. 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Amazing value, easy to take, very, very high end. So yeah, this is one of those, once people start on this, they want to continue. This is a great nutrient. And again, for $9.95, absolutely give this a try.
1: Dr. Neil Levin, we've run out of time. I better go and give out that number.
0: Time always flies by, Steve. Thanks for having me.
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12: Thank you for tuning in. A great show ahead for you, so stay tuned. But before we begin, I'd like you to put on your thinking cap, all right? Can you name this nutrient? Now, nutritionists love it because clinical research shows it fights fatigue while promoting muscle strength and endurance. By one antioxidant measurement, it's 6,000 times more powerful than vitamin C. It's 800 times stronger than CoQ10. It can improve your depth perception. And millions of people in Japan use it every day to fight wrinkles and fine lines from the inside out. So what is it? What nutrient are we talking about? Well, Sherry Torkos is here to reveal the secret. She's a practicing pharmacist and author. She's written more than a dozen books on health, including the Canadian Encyclopedia of Natural Medicine. Welcome to the program, Sherry Torkos. Good to have you here.
13: Hey there, Mark. Thanks so much for having me. This secret nutrient that we're going to be talking about is called astaxanthin. Mm-hmm. And Reader's Digest, they featured it brilliantly in an article called The Latest It Antioxidant. Astaxanthin is a fountain of youth. As you mentioned, very popular in Japan, used mainstream for promoting beauty from within as a capsule. But here in North America, people just aren't as familiar with it. But listen to this. It has 60 human studies validating its efficacy. And as a pharmacist, this really caught my attention. And this nutrient is not something that you can get enough of in diet. It's found in salmon, mm-hmm. but you'd really have to eat a lot of salmon, like 5 pounds, just to get a good daily dose.
12: Well,
13: so
12: as much as I
13: do that.
12: Yeah, I love salmon, but I'm not going that far. Sherry, I didn't know that there were 60-plus human clinical studies in this specific natural form of astaxanthin that happens to be in Purity's Asta-FX formula. Talked about Japan. Now, this is a capsule. This particular astaxanthin is all the rage for skin health, as they've been finding in Japan. Very, very interesting on so many fronts here, right?
13: Yeah, for sure. I mean, astaxanthin at just a 4 milligram dose, and that's the clinical dose that is in Purity's AstaFX formula. Mm-hmm. It's clinically tested and shown to fight fine lines and wrinkles from the inside, and millions in Asia take it daily just for that. And I don't want to get too technical here, but just one human study that I'd like to mention to back up these benefits. They used the exact same dose and the type of astaxanthin that's in Purity's product, and they discovered significant benefits for skin hydration, skin texture, smoothness, elasticity, reduction of skin spots, and there was even a reduction of redness and an improvement in the evenness of skin tone. So we're talking about big beauty benefits, and it works from the inside out, which is fabulous. Men love it, women love it, and it's really catching on here in North America.
12: It sure is. It's a really impressive list of clinical benefits for beautifying skin from the inside out. No wonder they love it there in Japan, and now we're learning about it here. But Sherry, I know you like to say the wrinkle-reducing benefits and the skin tone benefits are just part of this. That's just kind of the cherry on the top. What do you mean by this?
13: Well, you know, I talk to a lot of people in the pharmacy every week. So I work as a pharmacist, and I also get a lot of friends and family and colleagues asking me about their health. And many people are, you know, in their 50s, 60s, 70s, and they really like the idea of a supplement mm-hmm. that can help to improve the appearance of their skin. I mean, we all want beautiful, youthful skin, but for most people, this really isn't the key benefit. What's at the top of the list when you ask people, like, what do they most want to achieve in their health and their wellness? They want something that will help to promote muscle strength, and they want stamina. They want to be able to do the activities they enjoy: golf, tennis, hiking, playing with their kids and grandkids. And this is actually patented for muscle strength. You know, people want energy to fight fatigue. They want to feel sharp. They're also concerned about their vision. They want to keep their eyes healthy. People are concerned about heart health, circulation, immunity. Right. All of these areas, really, we're talking about staying healthy from the inside out. So, you know, when you think of it, the skin benefits are compelling, but to me, it's really just the cherry on the top.
12: Yeah, well, Sherry, you were saying that astaxanthin helps with endurance and performance against salmon loaded with astaxanthin. They perform these amazing feats of endurance. Astaxanthin is also found in high levels in the eyes of seagulls. Now, that's interesting. Humans bike faster when they supplement with a specific form of astaxanthin. So is there a common denominator in all of this, these kinds of bits of information?
13: Well, the research here is really clear. Astaxanthin is a molecule that fuels healthy performance, energy, stamina, strength. That's what we see in nature, and that's what we see in humans, too. It's like if you're getting older and you want an edge for strength, for energy, for youthful skin, to fight wrinkles from the inside out, but also to promote endurance and healthy vision, this is what you take. You take this AstaFX formula with a clinical dose of the right type of astaxanthin, and you really feel it. By one measure of antioxidant activity called singlet oxygen quenching activity, astaxanthin is 800 times stronger than CoQ10. And this was published in 2007 in a journal called Carotenoid Science. Another study found that astaxanthin is 6,000 times stronger than vitamin C as an antioxidant, again, in its singlet oxygen scavenging capacity. So it's incredible.
12: Well, I know Purity has a free bottle of AstaFX, just 2 little liquid capsules a day. That's all you need. And we're going to give out a special 800 number in just a moment for our listeners to take advantage of the free bottle offer. But before we do that, Sherry, Purity uses this natural form of astaxanthin, not that synthetic, cheaper form like you find out there on the market. This is really important as well, correct?
13: Yeah, you definitely need to do your homework when choosing supplements. And that's what I did. AstaFX uses 4 milligrams of the world's most clinically researched natural form of astaxanthin, called Astareal.
12: Sherry Tarkos, pharmacist and author, is with us here on the program. Sherry, we learned today that astaxanthin is 6,000 times more powerful by this one measurement of antioxidant activity when compared to vitamin C. This AstaFX has so much power. Purity has something like 100-plus unsolicited testimonials on their website, and I found a couple that I especially enjoy. If I could read a couple of those, I think this is very Very interesting, if it's okay with you.
13: Sure. I think it's great to share feedback from people that are really taking the product.
12: Yeah. Here's one from Ava in Texas. She gives AstaFX 5 stars, and she writes, quote, after taking AstaFX, my son was visiting us and said, Mom, you look youthful. I'm a Purity Products customer for the last 3 years and will never go back. That's from Ava. Here's one from Nina in Ottawa, Ontario. She's in the age group 45 to 54, gives it another 5-star review. She says this, quote, since taking AstaFX, I've felt so much better. My energy level, I would say, has gone from a 3 to a 10. How about that? She says, so I feel energized whenever taking. My husband even noticed I no longer complain about housework. Well, I've talked about this amazing product to all my family and friends. I'm sure they see how well I look because I feel great from the inside out. I've even noticed my skin appears healthier, too. I feel like a fountain of youth. Now, that's pretty good stuff from actual customers who've been trying AstaFX. And, Sherry, you mentioned before we started the show, you've been taking this product for yourself. And I know, knowing you for some time, it's worked very well for you, hasn't it?
13: It has. You know, I've been taking it for about 2 years now, mm-hmm. and people are often surprised to hear that I'm 50. They tell me that I look more like I'm 35, which is nice to hear.
12: Yep. Mm-hmm.
13: I do eat healthy. I exercise regularly, but I'm also a strong believer in the benefits of taking research-based supplements. And I take AstaFX every day to stay strong, healthy, to keep my energy levels up, and for my skin. I mean, I want to do everything I can to stay youthful and to keep my body sharp and also to prevent some of those issues that can arise as we age.
12: Great information with Sherry Torkos. We'll get back to her in just a moment. 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We'll give you the number and the special offer again at the end of the show in a few minutes, but lots to cover today. We'll get back to it here with Sherry Torkos. She's an author and pharmacist, and always great to have you on the show. Such great information, Sherry. Can you share with us a quick study or two to sort of back this up, highlight the science behind the elite astaxanthin that's found in AstaFX? Because I know there are, what, dozens and dozens of studies. Maybe you can pull out and highlight a couple of your favorites.
13: Yeah, for sure. So Dr. Mark Miller, he's a PhD, a biomedical researcher, he explains it well, and he's talking here about how free radicals compromise and undermine function and cellular performance in the body. He says astaxanthin is simply superb at negating this, as evidenced by clinical trials showing improved performance and accelerated recovery. In fact, research published in the Journal of Medicine and Science in Sports and Exercise found that those who took 4 milligrams of astaxanthin daily over 28 days scored better cycling times with greater output than those who did not take it. So they biked faster. Mm-hmm. I mean, remember this, astaxanthin is one of the few fat-soluble antioxidants that can actually neutralize free radicals even at the site of the mitochondrial membrane. It's like cellular body armor protecting your cells, your joints, blood vessels, brain, heart, and organs on many levels. So listen to this, Mark. Mm-hmm. There are 14 clinical studies on astaxanthin for brain health, 7 studies on skin health, 14 studies on eye health, including research for depth perception and focus, 6 studies showing astaxanthin supports cardio function, 42 studies on healthy aging and cellular health. I mean, there's a ton of research on human performance, too, showing benefits for energy, stamina, and endurance. I mean, this AstFX, it's incredibly powerful and versatile. It helps you stay in the game of life, stay energized, active, alert, healthy, and even stronger.
12: That is impressive on so many levels. So much great information there. And I know this astaxanthin has about a dozen patents, too. I'm looking here. I see there's a patent for promoting eye health and reducing eye fatigue. There's a patent for inhibiting the expression of cytokines in cells, and a patent, get this, on composition for body fat reduction. There's one for improving muscle atrophy in older adults. Sherry, I'd like to be a little bit of a skeptic here. How can this one simple nutrient magically do all of this? How can this AstaFX give us so many benefits? I mean, really?
13: Yeah, I know. It sounds amazing, too good to be true, but it really is true. Many of the studies that I'm referencing here, they're available on PubMed. These are reputable clinical studies conducted by leading researchers around the world that really back the benefits of astaxanthin. By the way, muscle output is better with astaxanthin, too. And this comes from astaxanthin research published in the International Journal of Sports Nutrition, November 2000. This was another study done with cyclists. They took 4 milligrams of astaxanthin. It was a small study, but very positive, showing that cyclists improved their trial time by 2 minutes in a 20-kilometer bike race. I mean, that's a meaningful improvement in a race like this. And the researchers said that they also burned fat more efficiently, which makes sense. Based on this research, Purity can actually make the claim that AstaFX will promote and improve power output in your muscles. I mean, I tell people, AstaFX in, strength and power out. It's transformative if you like energy. And this was found in other studies too, like one that looked at hand grip strength.
12: Oh, so much great information. If you're just tuning in, we're talking with pharmacist and author Sherry Tarkos here. I'm your host, Mark Larson. Now, in this hand grip study that you mentioned, I understand there, this involved, what, a 12 milligram dose? And they saw a 93% boost in hand strength in people who struggled with, well, a tennis elbow. Now, that's a big deal. But our listeners might be saying, well, okay, maybe I don't play tennis. What about me? What does it mean for me, right?
13: Right. So think about this. A 93% increase in a person who has some repetitive stress in their elbow, it's an almost doubling in hand strength. So just think about all the things that you do in your daily life, picking up groceries, your kids, your grandkids, gripping the steering wheel of a car, playing golf or tennis, gardening or riding a bike. A doubling of grip strength makes a big difference. I mean, when you take astaxanthin, you get stronger, you feel stronger, you have more energy, endurance. If you play sports, you play stronger. So to me, it's really quite extraordinary.
12: That's great information, too. Now, Sherry, I want to share a couple more testimonials that caught my attention out of so many right there on the Purity website. Again, these are unsolicited. These are from real people. Here's one from Rick. He's a male, age 55 to 64, lives in Naples, Florida. He writes this: what a great product AstaFX has been for me. After starting taking AstaFX, my workout and strength has increased as if I were in my 20s again. And I've only been on AstaFX for 2 months now. Can't wait to see the long-term effect. I look forward to taking AstaFX every morning for my afternoon workouts. I'll be taking this product for a long time. Here's Dee Dee. She's a female, age 45 to 54. She lives in Laurel Park, North Carolina. She writes this, quote, I've been using AstaFX for a month now. I can see the difference in my energy level. I now have more energy, feel better since taking this product. I can actually see a difference in my skin as well. I'm a smoker who has smoking lines around my mouth, but the lines have diminished about 50%. Overall, I am so thrilled with my energy level. I love this product. Just a couple of samples from the real people who have responded on Purity's website. And Sherry, I'm looking at the list of patents again on this astaxanthin compound. This is where the science, the research backs up what we're talking about. This is just flat out amazing. And now, Sherry, a lot of people out there are going to think what I'm going to say here sounds a little bit odd. But you said before the show, this supplement may even help people drive a car better or use the computer more comfortably. I mean, come on, how does this happen?
13: It does sound funny, but AstaFX may actually help in these areas too. And here's why. One of the interesting things about astaxanthin is that it's a relative of vitamin A. And we know that vitamin A is good for our eyes, good for vision. Astaxanthin is too. Astaxanthin has actually been shown to fight oxidation in eye tissue. Scientists did a study where they found a 46% improvement in a measurement called depth perception. Now, depth perception, that's our ability to determine distances between objects, or basically to see in three dimensions. And researchers, they studied a handball team specifically looking at how quickly they could change focus. And guess what? The handball team that was supplementing with astaxanthin, they were able to improve their accuracy and improve their performance in the depth perception test. Other research has also shown that astaxanthin helps reduce eye fatigue. And, you know, when you're on a computer, that's a big deal. Everyone's on computers these days and for long periods of time, and it's hard on our eyes. And we know that if you're driving a car and it's late at night and your reaction time is slow, that's not good. Astaxanthin actually helps the eyes focus and refocus. Dr. Hecht, PhD, one of the leading researchers at Astareal, says that the product actually helps your eyes be more resilient. You see better with it. Your eyes are healthier. I mean, who doesn't love those benefits?
12: Again, we're talking with pharmacist and health author Sherry Tarkos about our free bottle offer from Purity Products, talking about AstaFX. So much ground to cover. Sherry, I want to get back to the skin benefits and this issue of wrinkle reduction. Not as a cream or as a lotion, but as a capsule. You take it orally. This patent also covers this. You say this ingredient is proven to reduce wrinkles, and not just by a little. We're talking a dramatic amount. What's going on with this?
13: Yeah, I know. It's fascinating. A huge benefit. People want to look younger. I know I do. And I've noticed significant benefits since I've started taking it. But it's the science here that really shines. The whole concept of taking oral supplements to improve skin health, relatively new concept here in North America, but in Japan, this is mainstream. Astaxanthin is already one of, if not the most successful ingredients in a new class of products called cosmeceuticals, or supplements that you take orally to enhance the cosmetic appearance of your skin. So listen to this. In one study, they gave 4 milligrams of astaxanthin, which, by the way, is the actual amount you get in Purity's AstaFX, and the skin benefits were dramatic. Within 6 weeks, every single person in the treatment group, 100% of participants in the study, reported that their skin had improved significantly. Everybody got results. Fine lines, hydration, elasticity, all improved. Listen to this. The participants experienced about 50% improvement in dryness, moisture, roughness, elasticity, fine lines, wrinkles, even age spots were significantly diminished. And this is literally in line with the best, the highest quality, and the most expensive topical products, the lotions and potions that we put on our skin. And again, AstaFX, it's exclusive to Purity Products.
12: 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By the way, limit one free offer per household, please. Now, Sherry, for people who are just tuning in, one of the many highlights we covered earlier on today's program is just how revolutionary this special Purity Astaxanthin is for redefining aging skin. And astaxanthin works its magic inside the body in areas like endurance, stamina, energy. These are so many of the inside-out benefits that people will feel. And in fact, what will they feel when they start taking AstaFX?
13: So the reason you need to give this a try is because the benefits are real. The science is very compelling. Over 60 clinical studies and patents. I mean, the product is impressive and it really works. This is a product where you will actually see and feel the benefits after taking it a month or so. The cosmetic benefits for your skin, we just mentioned a minute ago, really incredible. I've been taking it myself and I see a huge difference. Others have noticed too. People are always saying to me, you know, what do you use on your skin? What are you taking? And, you know, I tell people what you put into your body is just as important. important, if not more so, than what you apply to your skin. And think about the vision benefits, really unmatched by any other nutrient or supplement out there. It targets tired eyes, eye strain, and it helps improve eye focus and depth perception. It's great for circulation, energy, muscle strength, and endurance. You can literally boost your strength. As we age, this is crucial. It helps you enjoy life and stay in the game. Mm-hmm. And it can even help with recovery after exercise. Next, astaxanthin has the ability to fight fatigue and support mitochondrial function. So that means cellular energy and ATP support.
12: Now, Sherry, didn't you mention before the show that astaxanthin has the ability to assist body burning fat for energy? I understand they're even looking at this as a weight loss and weight management ingredient. This is pretty fascinating in itself. Talk about what we're seeing in some of these initial studies on dieters.
13: Sure. You know, research has shown that astaxanthin can actually help promote and enhance fat metabolism. That's one of its unique benefits. It can actually help your cells burn fat more efficiently. Researchers did an 8-week study where they gave a group of middle-aged women 12 milligrams of astaxanthin. They had them do a little exercise, and these women experienced a reduction in body weight, and it was almost all fat, which is fantastic. Now, I don't want anybody to misunderstand here. It's not a magic weight loss pill by any means, but certainly this early research suggests that this can be a useful tool in addition to exercise to help you burn a little extra weight.
12: Now, Sherry, just a few moments left before we wrap up the program. I want to take a quick step back for a moment. I know we have this great free bottle offer today. We're talking Asta FX from Purity Products, and we'll get to that offer as we wrap up the program. Free bottle of Asta FX for all of our listeners. Again, it promotes healthy vision, skin, muscle, fights wrinkles like no other. And most of us have just never heard about all of this until today. So tell our listeners again how astaxanthin compares to other antioxidants or phytonutrients that are out there on the market right now, because this is truly unique, isn't it?
13: Well, you know, from an antioxidant perspective, the healthy aging perspective, astaxanthin is up to 6,000 times more potent than vitamin C in its singlet oxygen-quenching capacity. That should be enough to get everybody excited. There's really, you know, something in this for everybody. With AstaFX from Purity here, you get to see the amazing power of astaxanthin for yourself. It's the king of the carotenoids, and very few people are aware of its benefits. And I think millions are missing out on it because they just aren't aware of this incredible evidence-based nutraceutical.
12: And I know it may sound too good to be true for some people, Sherry. What do you say to any skeptics saying, come on, does it really do all of this?
13: Well, I'm a pharmacist, and in my training as a pharmacist, I'm trained to look at the science and to see what the science says. And the science on astaxanthin is very clear, backed by over 60 clinical studies, and many of these studies are accessible on PubMed, so you can check them out yourself. But the key takeaway is this: the benefits are real, the cosmetic benefits, the endurance benefits, the strength benefits, the vision benefits, circulation, cardio. The product really works. I mean, the science is so strong. I see the difference in how it makes my skin look and how I feel. I feel stronger, healthier, and I encourage folks to give this a try. With this free bottle offer from Purity, there's nothing to lose and so much to gain.
12: Such great information, wonderful show, and always good to talk with you, Sherry. Thank you so much for joining us today.
13: Thank you.
12: Sherry Tarkos, who's an author, she's a practicing pharmacist. 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
10: President Trump will meet with New York City Mayor Zohran Mamdani on Monday. The mayor's office confirmed the two will meet to discuss issues affecting New Yorkers while the president is in town for the United Nations General Assembly meeting. Trump is set to deliver remarks on Tuesday and meet with global leaders. This will be the third public meeting between Trump and the Democratic mayor, who was elected almost a year ago. Mamdani has clashed with the president on a number of issues, including the decision to go to war with Iran. Mike Waltz is defending President Trump's move to ban major news outlets from the White House. Jennifer Kuiper with more.
11: Appearing on CNN's State of the Union, the U.S. Ambassador to the United Nations, Mike Waltz, said the president is absolutely spot on.
12: The president is absolutely within his rights to limit journalists to government facilities. Particularly when, in his opinion, they're not behaving as good faith journalists.
11: President Trump said on Friday that he's barring CNN, MS Now, and Politico due to what he says is their constant reporting of fiction and lies when covering him. The president said other news media outlets will also be banned from the White House soon.
10: The CEO of OpenAI will brief the United Nations Security Council next week on developments in artificial intelligence. An OpenAI spokesperson says Sam Altman will address the council during the annual gathering of world leaders in New York for the UN General Assembly. The 15-member Security Council is set to meet Wednesday on AI and international security. An OpenAI spokesperson told Reuters that Altman's remarks are expected to focus on the steps OpenAI is taking to ensure that AI is safe and benefits people worldwide. And many across the country have noticed a bit of a change in the weather as the nights grow longer. That's because the official start of autumn is this Tuesday. That's when the fall equinox occurs in the Northern Hemisphere. You'll notice later sunrises, earlier sunsets, and few total minutes of sunlight each day. I'm Lisa Carton.
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4: Welcome into the Legal Exchange with Todd Lutsky. I'm Susan Powers, a financial advisor with the Armstrong Advisory, and I'm joined by Todd Lutsky, a partner with the law firm of Cushing & Dolan with a master's in taxation. Welcome, Todd. How are you today?
5: I am doing well. And you?
4: You're not never better.
5: Oh, never better. I'm never better.
4: I mean,
5: better.
4: The people have expected you to be never better.
5: I'm never better today.
4: I'm well, thank you.
5: Okay.
4: What do you have for us today?
5: Now that we got that out of the way.
4: Yes.
5: You've got two cases, actually. A Mississippi appellate court case dealing with a second marriage and a marital agreement that was put together. So it's interesting when you have a second marriage, there's a marital agreement put together to hold everything separate when you have separate property. And then life goes on, and later on, next thing you know, they get rid of the marital agreement, and then they start changing, they create trusts, and the next thing you know, the second wife is getting a lot more than the kids. And all these changes happen during life. So, and the kids were never told about it. And then it'll be interesting to see how there's some deceit when one spouse dies, where the surviving spouse tells the other kids, oh yeah, it's exactly like your dad said.
4: Right.
5: Not really. So always good to learn about that. And again, I think that's just a whole lot we're going to learn about second marriages on that one. And another one is actually kind of a situation where it's the same old story we've heard over and over. Don't give stuff to your children. In this case, Molly and Will are married, and Molly's parents give something to Molly and Will, and then Will's parents give something to Molly and Will. And of course, the same old story, the relationship starts to go bad and everybody's not happy with what they gave away. So we'll explain how all that works and what actually transpired. And then what we'll learn from this is what?
4: Sure.
5: Don't give your stuff away.
4: Certainly not to your kids.
5: Plus, it's not even good just from the divorce standpoint. There's so many tax issues, folks, to learn about. But folks, before we dive into that, I want to talk to you about the guide for the month, right? It's naming the estate, the beneficiary of your IRA. You don't think about it, but IRAs are usually in everyone's estate plan. That's an asset they have. And it's the hardest asset to deal with. You have to think about income taxes and estate taxes. And if you want to protect it from the nursing home, you got to think about that. How do we deal with an IRA in your estate? This guide will help you do all of those. 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It'll talk to you about how to handle the income required minimum distributions so you don't hurt yourself on that end. 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All right, let's go to Mississippi. So we have Gene. He marries his second wife, Mary. And they have a marriage contract they put in place in 1970, agreeing that they're going to maintain the separately titled property separately.
4: Is that like a premarital? Or maybe they create it during marriage?
5: I'm not sure if it's premarital or not, but they're keeping

0: these separate assets separate. Okay. Gene then told his kids, okay, after his death, the business and the property would pass to them. Oh, so they're happy. That was in 1970. Then in 1995, Gene's diagnosed with dementia. 2 years later, in 97, they renounced the marital agreement. Gene's kids are unaware of this action. Not that they have to tell him, they don't.
1: Right.
0: 1998, Gene creates a trust, naming all his kids, grandkids, great-grandkids as beneficiaries, and they puts about $1 million worth of stock into the trust.
1: Mm-hmm.
0: Gene then creates a will, and his will says the balance of my asset goes to Mary.
1: Okay.
0: Folks, the balance of the assets are $17
1: million. Wow.
0: A little different than the million in trust for the kids.
1: Hmm.
0: Gene's kids, again, are unaware of this trust or the will, even though Mary, as trustee of the trust, was required to tell them about the trust. Well, 2006 rolls along and Gene dies. Mary probates the will, but no notice was provided to the kids, and they were under the impression that Mary had a life estate in the real estate and that the property would pass to them upon her death. And Mary continued to tell them that they would get everything just like their dad said at her death. Well, that's not entirely true. 2024 rolls along, and Mary dies. Well, then the kids learn of everything. They learn about the renunciation of the marriage contract. They learn about the new trust, the new will. And much to their surprise, they're not getting what they thought.
1: Yeah.
0: So they file an action, and the trial court ends up agreeing with Mary's estate, saying that the kids' claim was just time barred. They waited too long. They should have acted in 2006, not wait till 2024. Yeah, when Gene died.
1: How would they know?
0: Oh, they should have known.
1: Hmm.
0: And he dies. Well, they weren't happy, so they appealed. And the appellate court reversed.
1: Hmm.
0: You're happy, I can tell.
1: I am happy about that.
0: Yeah, but they reversed because the statute says that when there's a fraudulent concealment of information, which is exactly what Mary did,
1: yeah,
0: the clock doesn't begin to run on that statute until the fraud could reasonably be discovered, which really wasn't until Mary died.
1: Right.
0: In this case. So they're going to remand the case.
1: So you don't have any answer for me, do you?
0: They just decided that that made sense, that the summary judgment is not applicable. They need to remand the case and look into this.
1: Before you come back with an update in a couple of years, if at all, I'm going to need more details about Mary's bloodline, how many kids she has,
0: that's
1: who the money's
0: point going
1: to. I need more details.
0: It's a lot of money. And so, folks, I think about second marriages, and you know, what are some tips and lessons we can learn here, right? So, one, you know, why did the trust only have $1 million in it? I mean, I don't get that. You know, you had so much money, you put all the rest then goes to probate because it goes through the will. So that's the first problem. And I actually had a real life story like this with a second marriage where, you know, the husband had two kids of his own and one together.
1: Mm-hmm.
0: No, one he adopted, hers. And similar situation, but he's just worried that no matter what we do, I just want to make sure that my spouse, at the end of the day, if I die first, doesn't ultimately be able to give everything to just her kid.
1: To disinherit his kid.
0: And so, an interesting idea. So when this came along, I would say, look, even like with this case, just put all the assets into trust, which he did. He said, I'm going to do two trusts, but he has all the assets from the marriage, so he puts them all in his trust.
1: Mm-hmm.
0: And you allocate a portion of, in this case, $17 million of the trust to a trust for his kids, right? And we did this. We recommended just taking the assets and saying, all right, if you want $1 million or $2 million, $3 million, stick it in a trust for the kids.
1: Mm-hmm.
0: Divorce proof it, generation skipping, tax-free language, And this way, the spouse, stepmother, mm-hmm. is not involved. And it, by the way, it's all three kids, even the adopted kids. Everyone's included in this.
1: Yep.
0: So, but he said this way, you know, the spouse is not involved in this trust at all.
1: Mm-hmm.
0: It's separate. It's done.
1: Yeah.
0: And we can move enough not to have an estate tax problem. There's no estate tax, and we move it over there. And then it says, you know, the balance of the assets can be held in trust for the benefit of Mary,
1: mm-hmm.
0: surviving spouse, add one of the children from his marriage as co-trustee.
1: Yeah, so you have some checks and balances.
0: Yeah, they weren't really happy with that, so they said, we're going to need an independent trustee, so they put me on as independent trustee. But the nice part about this is Now I've got estate tax. It's $17 million. You've got to have estate tax savings.
1: Oh, yeah.
0: So now you've got the marital share, the remainder share. We have language built in there to say income to spouse, principal as needed to maintain your standard of living as independent trustee. I can't say no if they meet the standard. Mm-hmm. But obviously, we don't put a limited power of appointment in so they can't change the trust after he dies.
1: Kids.
0: And ultimately, at the end, she can't just decide, I'm going to make withdrawals because I need it and give it all to my kid. I would be able to stop that.
1: Right.
0: So it really takes care of everybody, mm-hmm, and the spouse and your side of the family.
1: Yeah.
0: So don't just do your planning, folks. 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
5: Hi, this is Chuck and Mike from the Armstrong Advisory Group, and we have a guide available this month titled The 5 Hidden Costs of Saving Too Much for Retirement. Mike, one of these costs, in my opinion, isn't actually a financial one, but more an emotional one, in that if you want to stop working, but you haven't yet realized that you're able to, you might miss out on years of retirement that you otherwise could have had.
3: Yeah, Chuck, I'll make the argument that with enough planning, there's no such thing as saving too much for retirement from a financial perspective.
5: Sure.
3: Right? If you do it the right way, there's always ways to work around the potential tax problems that exist that we cover in this guide. But how often do you meet folks who are just unhappy in their work, or want more time with a sick spouse, or want to spend more time with their family, and they feel handcuffed to the desk because of the work that they do and the income that they bring in? And so I'm with you on that perspective, Chuck. One of the biggest benefits that I think people can see from financial planning and retirement planning is either learning that they could retire a few years earlier, or being confident enough to go into work and know that, hey, I only need to stick through this for this many more years in order to make my financial scenario work. That's a huge benefit.
5: Our guide is titled The 5 Hidden Costs of Saving Too Much for Retirement. 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
5: We've got Todd with us here for Ask Todd, because you get to ask Todd your estate planning questions live on air. Phone lines are wide open at 888-205-2263. That's the number to call to ask Todd your estate planning questions right now. 888-205-2263. We can normally get through 2 to 3 of your questions, so make sure you get calling early and often, so that you get to ask Todd your estate planning questions. That number again is 888-205-2263. One more time, it is 888-205-2263. Todd, thanks for clearing your throat into the microphone. We appreciate it.
8: And don't worry about that cough button.
9: Oh, yeah. This is live radio. That's what we love.
5: Yeah, we just Todd snorting is just the best. Like, usually you pay extra for that.
9: Yeah, sorry about that. I didn't know it was live.
5: Yeah, it is every time. So,
9: Tucker never turns my microphone on till the end.
5: I think we might keep it off for the next segment. Todd, how's it going?
9: Never better. You?
5: I'm good.
9: I'm all cleared up.
5: I was hanging out with a buddy of mine who got engaged 5 different times, actually.
9: 5?
5: Yeah, had a lot of near misses.
9: Yeah, I'd imagine so.
5: Yeah. Todd, let's talk a little bit about what happens when someone passes away. If they have not done any estate planning.
9: No planning.
5: What does the probate and settlement process look like? Versus if they've done trust planning, what does that process look like?
9: Wow, you want to talk about polar opposites, right? I mean, that's about as polar opposite as it gets. And unfortunately, the no planning kind of has to be broken down into 2 categories. 1, married for the first time, not 5, like your guy that you were hanging out with.
5: Okay.
9: Married, first marriage, or married, second marriage. Different, right? And whether or not in the second marriage you've got kids from different marriages. Right, so that all can make a difference, because if there's no planning, right, planning's a lot easier. When there's no planning, though, you're looking to an intestate succession statute, which is never what you expect. In other words, your assets are not going to go the way you had hoped they might go or thought they might go. Why? Because you didn't tell anybody how you wanted them to go by not planning. Example, if you're married, first marriage, and every state, by the way, is different. Every state statute has a different nuance, so please state specific in this answer. If you're married and all the kids are of the same marriage and you did no planning, it's very likely all assets will end up with the spouse.
3: Mm-hmm.
9: However, if you're married second time and you have kids from each marriage, then you get the spouse would get the first $100,000 and 50% of what's left. And the other 50% goes to the children of the other marriage. Wow. Interesting. So it's not what you'd expect. And so you need to be careful that, you know, did you mean to disinherit your second spouse? No, maybe you didn't, right? So maybe you need to have it go. You need to do some planning. Folks, planning way easier. Oh, and I guess I should mention, if you're just a single person and you die, it goes to your next closest next of kin. Who would that be? First, they look to a spouse. None. Look to kids. If there are kids, stop there. If there aren't, it's going to go to parents. If there aren't, it's going to go down to siblings, then grandchildren, then nieces and nephews, and on down the line. So it's kind of a Plinko board effect. So keep that in mind. And planning, way better. Why? Simple answer. Because you can leave it any way you want. Just put it in writing. I don't care if it's divorce proof, creditor protected, outright. You name it. You decide who gets what, how, and when.
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11: 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And today we're talking about choosing beneficiaries for your IRA. Todd, what is the best way to set up designated beneficiaries for qualified plan assets from both a Medicaid and estate tax planning perspective for a married couple?
9: 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It doesn't shelter assets from estate taxes. It just passes to the surviving spouse. 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Another way would be you could technically name the trust the beneficiary of the IRA when you pass. That at least will help it shelter assets for estate tax purposes and still provide for the surviving spouse. But from a Medicaid perspective, it will then protect it from the nursing home, but it'll take 5 years. 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

0: Let's get right to your questions with Todd. First up, we've got Don in Chicopee. Don, what's your question for Todd?
1: You know, my parents had their estate planning done. They were only done, what was done was a power of attorney and healthcare proxy. I was under the impression that an executor was also named in there. When I spoke to my mother, they said that they decided not to do that because the house was put into our sibling's name, which was not a problem, but they said there was nothing else to really worry about. But I was under the impression that the executor was the person that takes care of their closing up their estate, like doing the final taxes and all that stuff.
2: So let me try to just try to help me, because I'm trying to follow the question. So you're saying your mom and dad, are they both alive or did one die?
1: No, my father died.
2: Your father died, and let me ask that question. When he died, did they have a health care proxy, a power of attorney, a will, and a trust in place, or just a will?
1: They had just a will.
2: Just a will. And so when you die with just a will, number one, you are right. You are right that the executor of the will is the person who gets appointed through the probate court, which is a nightmare, right, going through the probate process. And then that person would be in charge of all assets that are owned by your dad alone, in your dad's name alone. Did he have any assets in his name alone?
1: I don't think so.
2: So if they were joint with your mom, which is not uncommon, right? You know, jointly held bank accounts and brokerage accounts, and if there was an IRA with a beneficiary attached to it, probably that beneficiary was your mom. And so all of those assets would automatically pass to your mom. No probate, no headache, doesn't matter who the executor is, because the executor would have nothing to do with those assets. So the last question, I guess, is, you know, on the house, how was the house owned? You said the house was already given away, or what happened
1: there? The house was transferred into the five siblings' name, and that really isn't an issue for us. So we all get along real well and everything. There's no problem there.
2: Mm.
1: But my concern is, though, is because my mom is, she's up like 90 years old now. When she passes, there's still no executor.
2: There will be. They'll appoint one then. I mean, your mom will probably have a will, I guess, and there'll be an executor listed in the will. And when you pass away, you got to go to probate court, file the will. You got to get through all that and get an executor appointed. My feeling is, do planning for your mom. Don't leave things the way they are, and avoid the whole probate process, which sounds like a lot of that might have been avoided when your dad died. But folks, as much as that is the case, I want you to know that I don't love what happened, because there was no estate tax planning done. Everything passed to the surviving spouse, which could result in more taxes when mom dies. Again, I don't know the size of the estate. And while the kids all get along great, I don't love what happened if they gave the house away 100%. What you need to know is you got all the built-in gain as well. Unless mom or dad retained a life estate and they gave away this property completely, you guys are going to be stuck with a much bigger capital gains tax bill than you would have had they done some estate planning. So I hope I answered the questions, at least regarding the executor, and added a little bit more information for everybody else as to what I see as possible problems with what has happened. So folks, this is a great question, because that tells us exactly what happens when you plan and when you don't plan, in a way. But the one asset that's always complicated to plan for is your IRA. IRAs are difficult. They have income tax associated with them. They have estate taxes to deal with. And of course, if you're trying to protect assets from the nursing home, you have that as well. But this guide tells you how to use the IRA, name the estate the beneficiary, couple it with a testamentary trust, which is simply a will trust, a trust built into your will, and use all that information to get the best of both worlds here. You can have no adverse income tax. You can shelter the asset for estate taxes when the surviving spouse dies, the IRA. And if you have it coupled with this testamentary trust, and as long as you're over the required beginning date of 73 for most people, you will also shelter that asset from nursing home planning for the surviving spouse, all without a five-year waiting period. Folks, call and get this guide, 866-848-5699. 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
0: Todd, I got another one here for you. Let's go to Pam in Braintree. Pam, you're on with Todd Lutsky.
3: Hey, Todd. Thanks for taking my call. My sister-in-law is an able working person, and her husband is retired, but he has advanced Alzheimer's, and they've tried to put him in senior care during the day, and he's very combative. He he walks out and calls her at work all the time, to the point where her bosses are not happy with her. And I'm just wondering, you know, and they want to put him into, you know, 24/7 round the clock care, but she's not able to afford that. Are there any services for somebody that really has no assets?
2: Yeah. So the answer is, if you do go to a nursing home, when you say 24/7 care, I'm thinking nursing home. So as long as it's a qualified, you know, as long as it's a nursing home, not assisted living, not independent living, but a nursing home. If it's a nursing home and there's been no planning done, you can still, and you have a healthy spouse. It sounds like in this case, Pam, there's a spouse that's not in the nursing home, correct?
3: Correct.
2: Okay, so if that's the case, you likely, and I don't even know the facts, right? But likely, this person would be eligible for Medicaid. So the state will pay the nursing home cost, not the sister-in-law, okay? You said they have no assets, but like if there's a house, if there's money, you know, these things all have to be considered. But I can assure you, so when I teach this course at BU, and you start an example by saying, here's a family with $2.2 million of assets, a house, a rental property, life insurance, IRAs, bank accounts, right? Husband goes in the nursing home, no planning. By the end of the seminar, by the end of the semester, I will have shown how that person is eligible. The surviving spouse can get the sick spouse on Medicaid, even with all of those assets in place. So my advice is, while I don't know the factual situation here, it sounds like they need to seek out an elder law attorney and learn how they can get on Medicaid and not pay privately and still get him the care that he needs.
0: Todd, I got one more for you here on the list. Let's go to Dan in Peabody. Dan, what's your question for Todd?
4: Hi, Todd. My question is, I have a revocable trust right now, and I'm thinking about doing an irrevocable trust. How long, what happens if I die a year from now? I'm not planning on it, but, you know, you never know what happens.
2: No, I hear you. So, a couple of things. Taking assets and transferring them into the irrevocable, and again, I'm assuming it's the kind of irrevocable trust where it will protect assets from the nursing home. Is that what you're saying?
4: Yes.
2: Yeah. So good. So when you transfer the assets into this trust, it does start that five-year waiting period. But remember, dying, I try to tell people this, dying is not the problem, except for the fact that you're dead, of course. But dying is not a problem when it comes to the planning that you've done. In other words, you've got a revocable trust now. The assets in there avoid probate. The assets in there, you know, are you single or are married at this point?
4: I'm single.
2: Okay. So the assets in there avoid probate. The assets in there will also go to your family in a manner in which you directed. So a nice estate plan. It could have creditor protection. It could have divorce proof. Whatever you put in there, it will accomplish that on the date of death. If you transfer assets to an irrevocable trust now and you die within a year, or you die 6 months later or 2 days later, doesn't matter, the assets in that irrevocable trust will still avoid probate, will still provide that bloodline plan to your family, divorce proof, creditor protection, whatever you like. So what you're hearing me saying is you're losing none of the benefits of your revocable trust from a dying perspective, regardless of time when you move it into the irrev. But you are gaining, and again, I'm going to go bet on you living. I'm not betting on you dying. I'm betting on you living. You're gaining the five-year clock starting to run to give your family a chance to have these assets protected from the cost of nursing home care in 5 years. So long-winded answer to say, you really don't lose anything by setting up the irrevocable trust. You just begin gaining on protection from the nursing home.
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2: Always a pleasure. Thank you.
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6: Seeing some high volume out there on those roads today, folks. 93 northbound at exit.
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0: Hi, this is Chuck and Mike from the Armstrong Advisory Group, and we have a guide available this month titled The 5 Hidden Costs of Saving Too Much for Retirement. Mike, one of these costs, in my opinion, isn't actually a financial one, but more an emotional one, in that if you want to stop working but you haven't yet realized that you're able to, you might miss out on years of retirement that you otherwise could have had.
9: Yeah, Chuck, I'll make the argument that with enough planning, there's no such thing as saving too much for retirement from a financial perspective.
0: Sure.
9: Right? If you do it the right way, there's always ways to work around the potential tax problems that exist that we cover in this guide. But how often do you meet folks who are just unhappy in their work or want more time with a sick spouse or want to spend more time with their family and they feel handcuffed to the desk because of the work that they do and the income that they bring in? And so I'm with you on that perspective, Chuck. One of the biggest benefits that I think people can see from financial planning and retirement planning is either learning that they could retire a few years earlier or being confident enough to go into work and know that, hey, I only need to stick through this for this many more years in order to make my financial scenario work. That's a huge benefit.
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2: You do.
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2: Okay.
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2: Oh, boy.
13: Yeah. So I'm going to give you their fact pattern, and okay, you can discuss that. So husband's 81. The wife is 74. Uh-huh. They created two irrevocable trusts with you back in 2011, so well past the look-back period. Good. So in their trusts, they have their home. Uh-huh. It's worth about $625. It's half and half.
2: Got it.
13: They have two irrevocable trust investment accounts, total around $3 million. It's about even.
2: So about $1.5 in each.
13: In each, yep. And then outside their trust, they each have an IRA. So the husband's is $800,000 and the wife's is $300,000. Mm-hmm. Both of their trusts have creditor protection for their only child. So they do the divorce proofing, the creditor protection, all that language is in there. Mm-hmm. So when they were listening to the show last weekend, they said, should we be updating our beneficiaries to be our estate so we can protect these IRAs?
2: Yeah, and I think it's interesting, a lot of clients who have done planning.
13: I immediately said, call Todd. Well, find out.
2: Yeah, I mean, I think.
13: But I figured we'd talk about it here because a lot of, you know, this is a very similar profile to a lot of our mutual clients.
2: Yeah, I think you're right, Susan. I think at the end of the day, it's also, people need to understand this isn't, you know, something, it's new. It's 2022 is new, yeah, in my, you know, in an estate planning world, that's new.
13: Yep.
2: So there's a lot of people who you just couldn't do this before. It wasn't available, right? It wasn't an option. Mm-hmm. But after the Secure Act came out, it became available. So let's break this down because there's a lot that you said. I want to make it easier for folks to understand. You got two irrevocable trusts, and just want to make sure I got the numbers right. Mm-hmm. The $3 million is $1.5 in each trust. Yes. So that's a big number already in those trusts. Sure. And let's just call the house $300,000 each, half in each, right? Mm-hmm. So you got about $1.8 in each trust, which is pretty good, but it's still $200,000 short of the estate tax magic number of $2 million. Mm-hmm. So you really want to be able to shelter $2 million if you can.
13: Yep.
2: But in this case, if one died, the most they could shelter would be the $1.8 million. Mm-hmm. So people understand that. That's all that's in the trust. That's all that can be sheltered for estate taxes. And so that's step one. And so, okay, how can I use this IRA money, $800,000, $300,000, husband and wife? Mm-hmm. Right now, I'm going to just tell you that the surviving spouse is probably the beneficiary.
13: Yes.
2: So if husband died, that $800,000 would all pass to the spouse. I want them to understand where they are now. Mm-hmm. And then we'll come back and talk about what we can do. So that $800,000 would pass to the surviving spouse. Let's assume they're close in age, right? Oh, 81 and 74. Okay.
13: He's a little older, and he is a little bit in failing health.
2: Yeah, but still, 81, 74 is not a big enough difference from a required minimum distribution to make a difference. So first, the $800,000 would pass to the spouse. It would be avoiding probate. Mm-hmm. It would remain subject to estate tax when she dies, because she got it all now, so it's in her estate. She would be able to take required minimum distributions over her 74-year-old life expectancy.
13: Yeah.
2: Not horrible. However, because she now owns it, it's subject to the nursing home, just like it was before.
13: Right.
2: When he was alive. So we really didn't gain any estate tax planning benefits or any nursing home planning benefits from that arrangement. And folks, that's how almost everybody owns IRAs. Just so you know, that's a carte blanche general comment. I don't love that. I'm going to tell you how we can fix that in a minute. And you can also learn how to fix that, because that's exactly what's going on in this guide, where it says, how do we name the estate the beneficiary of your IRA and couple it with a testamentary trust, which I'm going to explain in a minute. This will solve this problem, especially since they are both older than their required beginning date, which is 73 for most people, depending on when you're born. So now this guide will say, oh, we're going to show you a way to use that IRA to not cause the required minimum distributions to be an income tax problem. We're also going to shelter it from estate taxes on the first death. And we are going to protect it for the surviving spouse from the nursing home without a 5-year waiting period. There's a lot of balls in the air there, folks, but that can be done. And that's what this guide tells you to do, or explains how to do that. Call and get it, 866-848-5699 or legalexchangeshow.com. 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You can also go to Cushing Dolan PC, our Instagram page, for more information. So, what do? How do we fix it?
13: Yeah.
2: Well, the first thing that happens is we need to change the designated beneficiary on the IRA to read, and in this case, I don't have names, so I'll just say, you know, John Smith, the estate of John Smith.
13: Okay.
2: Primary, no spouse, primary estate of John Smith. But we're not going to do that unless we change their estate plan to add a testamentary trust.
13: Okay.
2: We have to add a testamentary trust, which is a will built into the trust. A trust built into the will. I didn't learn all the fancy words in law school, so we'll just call it a will trust. Okay. Now, what? Well, now because he's over 73, he's 81, we're not going to have an RMD problem, which I'll explain in a minute. So if we change the beneficiary and add this testamentary trust, now what have we done? Now, how does that change the whole dynamic, right? So in this case, if he dies first, what will happen is his IRA will no longer pass to the spouse.
13: Yeah.
2: Instead, and by the way, there has to be a little downside to something that's so good. Sounds too good to be true.
13: Right.
2: People say it is. Well, it still is. It's a minor downside. This one item, the IRA, now will pass through probate.
13: Ooh,
2: has to.
13: You're using the P word.
2: Has to. But it's only one item, folks. It's not everything in the trust. It's just one item.
13: Right.
2: Makes it a lot easier. And it ends up in the will trust. And now that it passed through probate, it is in this will trust has language that says, it's available for the spouse. Take it. Use it as you need it. Sole discretion. So it's still available like it would be if you gave it to her.
13: Yeah.
2: That's good. And because it's sitting in this will trust, this, quote, remainder share type trust, it is going to get required minimum distributions have to continue. Well, how? Well, they don't come out over a 74-year-old life expectancy anymore. They're going to come out over the ghost life expectancy of the decedent.
13: Okay, so still the 81.
2: So in English, the 81-year-old is going to, the rate at which these distributions are going to continue would have been the same.
13: Yes.
2: Okay, so we don't have a problem there. And now when the surviving spouse dies, since we have $1.8 million in the bucket already in the trust, the main trust, $200,000 of this $800,000 will go in the remainder share, and the rest will go in the marital share in this testamentary trust. And so that means now we've been able to shelter the entire $2 million of exemption, $1.8 million in his trust and $200,000 in the testamentary trust.
13: And more importantly, you're protecting $800,000 from the nursing home for her, right?
2: The last piece is those assets are now also fully protected from the nursing home in that testamentary trust. And there's no 5-year waiting period. So if the spouse, the surviving spouse, gets sick the next day, it is completely protected. Folks, call and get this guide. I can't nearly explain all of it in a radio show. 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
13: Todd Lutsky from the law firm of Cushing & Dolan, thank you so much.
2: Thank you, Susan. Always a pleasure.
13: I'm Susan Powers, a financial advisor with the Armstrong Advisory Group. We thank you for joining today, and we'll be back again next week on The Legal Exchange with Todd Lutsky.
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7: President Trump will meet with Zohran Mamdani while in New York for the UN General Assembly this week. The mayor's office confirmed the two will meet to discuss issues affecting New Yorkers on Monday. Trump is set to deliver remarks at the United Nations on Tuesday and meet with global leaders. This will be the 3rd public meeting between Trump and the Democratic mayor, who has clashed with the president on a number of issues, including the war with Iran. President Trump says he's converting his proposed Triumphal Arch in Washington, D.C. into a top-grade military complex. Here's Jennifer Kuiper.
8: In a post on Truth Social, President Trump says he made the decision at the strong request of the U.S. military as well as for national security purposes. The president says the arch would house, store, and have the rapid ability to use large numbers of drones plus snipers on both the roof and plaza area. Interior Secretary Doug Burgum said earlier this month that work on the proposed arch would begin soon.
7: Illinois Governor J.B. Pritzker is calling for a national effort to help regulate artificial intelligence. Pritzker warned of the dangers of the growing technology during an appearance on ABC's This Week.
9: It's guardrails. We don't need to shut it down entirely. What we need to do is make sure it doesn't get out of control.
7: This comes amid growing concerns about the future of AI. President Trump has said he plans to establish a federal AI force and appoint a dedicated AI czar. In a Saturday Truth Social post, Trump dismissed criticisms of AI and data centers as a political hoax set up by opponents to stop U.S. innovation. U.S. Central Command says the military has escorted 1 billion barrels of oil and over 2,000 commercial vessels out of the Persian Gulf in recent months.
10: We've reached this significant milestone while assisting over 2,000 commercial ship transits through the strait by providing coordinated protection. Clearly, momentum is building.
7: The announcement was made Saturday by CENTCOM leader Admiral Brad Cooper in a video message. U.S. forces use air and naval assets to protect tankers. I'm Lisa Carton.
11: A UMass Dartmouth football player is killed and another is hurt in a stabbing in Providence. WBZ's Jared Brosnan.
12: Police say around 12:30 a.m. Saturday, 19-year-old Choko Nonzo Usoma Isi stabbed 2 football players in the parking lot of a Wendy's in Providence. 18-year-old Marvin Antoine of Boston was stabbed in the chest and later died of his injuries at the hospital.
11: 3 people are hurt after a car crashes into the pro shop at a Newton golf course. It happened at the Braeburn Country Club on Fuller Street yesterday. The driver and 2 employees were taken to the hospital for minor injuries. The Boston Local Food Festival is underway at the Rose Fitzgerald Kennedy Greenway. The free event with nearly 100 food vendors lets attendees taste the flavors of New England and beyond. I'm Suzanne Sossville.
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case. It's not just local. It is a massive national story coming out of the Southborough, Northborough School District here in Massachusetts. I'm sure many of you have heard about it. I have been tweeting about it now for several days. Fox News has been all over it, but other outlets now. In fact, the British media is stunned by this case. The British media is covering this extensively. This has now become not just a national, but an international story. And I want to warn all of you, it is unbelievable. You are not going to believe what I will be telling you, but I'm telling you, it's all 1,000% true. And again, it involves Child Protective Services here in Massachusetts, the Department of Children and Families. And when I say they are out of control, they are completely out of control. Joseph and Arlene Cutsco are they're a very devout Catholic family. These are Catholic parents, and they have a 17-year-old daughter. Her name is Sophie. Sophie attended the Algonquin Regional High School, which is essentially a combination of the Northborough School District and the Southborough School District. Now, so far, you're going to say, Jeff, what the heck? Okay, a Catholic family. They have a 17-year-old daughter. There's a problem. How is this news? Beginning in 2024, when Sophie was only 15 years old, school counselors and administrators at the school began to secretly transition Sophie, a female, a girl, to becoming a boy, a male. But they did this behind the backs of the parents, in secret. And it started with counseling. And in these private, secret counseling sessions, the school counselors began to refer to Sophie using either a male name or what they call a non-binary name. In other words, it wasn't her name. To begin the process of quote-unquote transitioning Sophie. Again, without telling the parents. Furthermore, and to me this gets even more outrageous, the parents thought, because this is what the school told them, that their daughter was spending extra time in school because she was getting help for math. But in reality, she was getting no extra instruction or help with math. It was part of them secretly transitioning her from a, it was part of the transgender ideology, the transgender agenda, of transitioning a female, a girl, 15 years old, by the way, whose hormones are raging. I know I got a 14-year-old. I see it with Ava. Young kids at that age are confused. Their hormones are out of whack. They're questioning everything. Their body doesn't feel quite right. They don't feel quite right. It is very easy to take advantage of a young teenager, especially when their hormones are out of control during that time of puberty. Well, they seized. They jumped all over this girl. And so what they ended up doing is they ended up convincing her that she's no longer a girl, but that she's now a boy. The parents became absolutely horrified. Again, citing their Catholic faith, they said, "We are not going to lie to you. We're not going to give you drugs. We're not going to give you gender-affirming care. We're not going to indulge in your delusions. You were born a girl, you are a girl,
and God made you

0: a girl. The school then reported this to the Department of Children and Families, claiming now that the Cutscos had been abusing the daughter. And the abuse, according to them, was, it gets a bit more complicated, but in essence, they are refusing to affirm this girl, Sophie, as a boy. And so what has ended up happening, if you can believe this, is that DCF went into the home, took their child, state-sanctioned kidnapping. The child has now been seized. DCF, led by Maura Healey, the governor, has now taken over the guardianship of Sophie Cutsco. The parents now, they have been issued a permanent restraining order. This is like every parent's nightmare. They are no longer to see Sophie, touch Sophie, speak to Sophie, have any contact with Sophie whatsoever. It has now been nearly 2 years that they have not spoken or seen their daughter. This was started when she was 15. Sophie is now 17. And now, the ultimate blow. DCF wants to administer high-dose testosterone. Remember, she's still a minor. In order to really push through now the physical transitioning from a girl to a boy, from a female to a male. And the parents are now saying, you've taken away our child. You've kidnapped our child. We're no longer able to even have any contact with our child. We can't see her. We can't touch her. We can't hug her. We just want her to come home. And now you are going to administer these testosterone treatments against our will, against our permission. And so they are now begging. In fact, the father came out and said, we are begging, his words, begging the state, please don't give this poison to our girl. If you start administering high dose testosterone, it is poison. It will damage her physically, mentally, for the rest of her life. Apparently now, DCF doesn't just want to administer high-dose testosterone. They have already prescribed and given her psychiatric drugs. God knows what that's going to do to that poor girl. So they're already giving her a battery of psychiatric drugs. They are not disclosing where this girl is, but apparently she's in a boy's dormitory somewhere. So they have her now with boys. And here's the kicker. They actually have Sophie on birth control. Well, I don't understand. If this is a boy, according to you, and is transitioning to a male, why does she need to take female birth control? It makes absolutely no sense. And the reason why they're giving her female birth control is they don't want the embarrassment. Obviously, if she should get pregnant in a boy's dormitory, well, hold on, I thought you were a boy. Now you got a bump. You're 3 months pregnant. So they're giving this girl birth control against the wishes of the parents, psychiatric drugs against the wishes of the parents. They have seized and kidnapped this child against the wishes of the parents. And now they want to administer testosterone, high doses of testosterone, in order to physically begin the transition. Eventually, they're going to move to full mutilation. They're going to cut off her private parts. They're going to cut off her breasts. And they're going to try to make it a full transition to a male, which, by the way, it is irreversible. Now, to show you how disgusting this state is and how disgusting liberals have become in control of this woke state, not just in Massachusetts, because this issue is now resonating in states everywhere because everyone has an example now. They have Sophies in their states. DCF has claimed that the reason why they had to take this girl out of that home was because the father allegedly abused the girl. That's what they're saying, that there was physical abuse. They claim in an argument or in a fight, he punched her in the shoulder. Not in the face, but in the shoulder. But it turns out that those charges were completely and utterly unfounded. The reason why they took that child out, because they wouldn't affirm.
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0: 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And yes, that is her wonderful name, Kelly. Kelly, how are you?
13: Good morning, Jeff. I am good. You know, Jeff, we spend years preparing for retirement and imagining what those years will look like. But even the best laid plans can't predict everything life may bring. A health change, the loss of a spouse, an unexpected caregiving responsibility, or a major family change can suddenly reshape the retirement you thought you were going to have. That doesn't mean you stop planning. In fact, it makes planning even more important. A good retirement plan needs the flexibility to adjust as your life and priorities change. That's why we're offering our free investor guide, Will Your Money Last As Long As You Do? It looks at some of the challenges that can affect retirement and the importance of preparing for the unexpected. Jeff, I'll continue this conversation tomorrow morning at 9 a.m. on Safe Money Strategies Radio. 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

0: 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Okay, just super quick. I know I touched on it earlier, but I do want to raise it one more time because I thought Tommy and Brockton just made a devastating case about clearly there were dirty cops involved, as he put it, or dirty FBI agents or deep state operatives in what happened in Butler and that assassination attempt. And, you know, he talked about Thomas Crooks. I've never seen this ever in American history. You can go back to John Wilkes Booth. You can go, say, Lee Harvey Oswald. Whatever you think about the Kennedy assassination, who was behind it, whether was there a second shooter, you know, whatever, the grassy knoll theory that many people have. Look how much information we have on John Wilkes Booth or on Lee Harvey Oswald. Or I could just run down the list, the nut job that shot Reagan. Books. You write books. That's how much information we have. Yet, don't you find it unbelievably bizarre and strange that we know next to nothing about Thomas Crooks? We don't know a thing. Now, the media keeps saying he had no presence on social media. That's a lie. He had a presence on social media, but the FBI erased it, wiped it out. Why? Why? What are they hiding? And how is it that the FBI has not divulged almost any aspect of this man's life? His political views, the people he associated with, people at school, family life, his relationship with his parents. I mean, I could go on and on and on. We know, when I say next to nothing, we know nothing. That's impossible. It's impossible. So it means that information is being withheld deliberately. Why? And then we find out, as Tommy pointed out, that the body was cremated. Why? Then they tell us he had 27 phone devices. 27 phone devices. 27. But he never spoke to anybody. Except, according to Kash Patel, only his parents. So this kid has got 27 phones, but it's calling mommy and daddy and no one else. I don't believe it. It makes no sense. So there's so much here that needs to be unearthed and needs to be exposed, and the public needs to know. But again, it's stonewalling, it's obstruction. It's a cover-up. And you have to ask yourself the ultimate question. Why? Why? Why is the FBI going to these lengths to lie to the president? As I said, Trump himself said, I don't believe it. He said himself, I don't believe Thomas Crooks was the only one involved. And then, in fact, that's why he came out and said this was a Democrat plot. Meaning he wasn't the only guy, I can tell you this. 617-266-6868. Agree, disagree. Gerald in New Hampshire. Thanks for holding, Gerald, and welcome.
1: Okay, first let me just say that to me the letter C and N stands for Commie Nazi Network. All right.
0: I thought you were going to say Crap News Network. But anyway, okay, I'm sorry. Go ahead. I think I like yours better. Go ahead, Gerald.
1: Based on the short time I spent in the government and military, what I've in my research I've done is starting with some leftovers from Clinton under Obama. What they've done is they replaced the most of the people in the HR, and with their replacements, they're able to filter in only those that will follow their line, their socialist, I think, commie, from the sound of it, line. And they've been slowly infiltrating. When Trump got in the first time, they kept their heads low. When they put Biden in, then they were full tilt. So those agencies and like that are infiltrated. Now, there's one way, I don't know what might happen, but they got records of everybody that was brought in those agencies, including the HR, under Clinton, Obama, and Biden. So if they could simply be fired, kicked out the door, that might go a long ways towards opening things up. Just go in, you're fired, out the door that day. No time to delete anything. That's all I got to say.
0: Gerald, I completely agree with you. I there's got to be mass firings, and they got to clean house, and it's got to be a lightning strike. Don't telegraph it. Don't tell them, because you're right. Then they can start deleting and destroying, and you don't want that. Erasing. You got to basically come in and say, okay, go home. No. We'll pack your things for you. Just out the door now. And that, you got to do that. That's the only way to start cleaning these. It's a cesspool. And that's the way to start draining the swamp. Gerald, thank you very much for that call. Anthony in Rhode Island. Thanks for holding, Anthony, and welcome.
2: Hey, Jeff.
0: Hi, Anthony.
2: I want to bring up the fact that, Joe DiGenova was running the special counsel for the grand conspiracy, and now he's put his papers in and has now stepped aside. And that didn't really make a lot of headline. And I'm just curious what your thoughts are about that.
0: Anthony, before I answer mine, answer your question, do me a favor, answer your own question. What do you make of that?
2: I know. I mean, given everything that we're talking about here, and, I thought he had some pretty good integrity, given the fact that, once the steal was there, that he was first and foremost with his wife, et cetera. And given everything between Bongino and everything, everybody's just stepping aside. It just reminds me of like a track relay. Trump is leading the relay with the baton in hand. He's got a substantial lead, and then he hands it off to the people to do something, cash, et cetera, and they drop the baton, and we fail at every event.
0: Well, Anthony, look, let me answer your question by this. I spoke now. Initially, it's going to seem incoherent. You're going to say, what's the connection, Jeff? I spoke to somebody who used to be high up in Massachusetts law enforcement. This person is no longer in Massachusetts law enforcement because this person saw so much corruption and malfeasance and criminal behavior by police officers here in Massachusetts, and then was a whistleblower and was, said, we didn't become police officers to become crooks, to become just like the crooks. And the person just couldn't take it anymore and quit. Okay, so this person is no longer a police officer. But what this person stressed to me yesterday over and over is that the corruption in this state runs so deep within the bureaucracy, within the government, within the state police, that this person said, Jeff, if your audience only knew, it would shock them. And because she dared to even talk about blowing the whistle, she was told repeatedly, don't walk over train tracks, watch your step. She had numerous death threats. I think that's what's happening to DiGenova and others.
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5: I'm Suzanne Saunsville with a quick check of the stories trending right now on WPZ News Radio 1030. Police in Holbrook are asking for the public's help in finding a car involved in a hit-and-run last week. WBZ's Charlie Bergeron.
6: The accident occurred Wednesday afternoon about 2:30 in the area of North Shore Road. A 15-year-old girl hit as she was walking from a nearby bus stop. Overall, injuries believed to not be life-threatening. That vehicle involved believed to be an older model black BMW 3 Series sedan.
5: Governor Healey is among supporters at the Yes on 9 campaign rally today in Dorchester. Voting yes on question 9 in November would preserve the state's 2024 gun reform law. Three people are hurt after a car crashes into the pro shop at a Newton golf course. It happened at the Brayburn Country Club on Fuller Street yesterday. I'm Suzanne Saltzville.
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0: 617-266-6868 is the number. Okay. AI leaders, in particular, Anthropic's CEO and OpenAI's CEO, Sam Altman, and Dario Amodi, as you pronounce his last name, are now saying it is time for artificial intelligence and its development to slow down. They say at least a year or two so that they can catch up with the technology, or else they say this could lead to the extinction of humanity, that AI now risks getting out of control, and if it does, there can be no going back for the human race. It is, to me, the ultimate in doom-mongering and hysteria and panic porn, but that's me. I want to hear from you. The Cooner Country poll question of the day, sponsored by Mario's. Mario's Quality Roofing, Siding, and Windows. The AI destruction of humankind, okay, the AI apocalypse, as they're calling it. Is it a Democrat Party deep fake or a real concern? This now coordinated messaging that we're seeing everywhere, a psyop, as they call it, saying now that AI is threatening to destroy all of humanity. Is it a Democrat Party deep fake to get people to vote Democrat in the midterms and to frighten the living daylights out of them? Or is it a genuine, real concern? A, it's a Democrat Party deep fake. B, it's a genuine, real concern. You know where I stand. I'm an A on this all the way, but I want to hear from you. You can vote on our webpage, wrko.com/Cooner, wrko.com/Cooner, K-U-H-N as in national E-R. You can also vote via X, and boy, was I active on X last night. My handle, all one word, at the Cooner Report, at the Cooner Report, K-U-H-N as in national E-R. Aaron in Nevada. Thanks for holding, Aaron, and welcome.
13: Okay, Jeff. First of all, I want to say about the last time I called to give Trump constructive criticism about gas prices. Did I really tick off Cooner Country by making people think I was going to vote Democrat? I never said that. I'm not pulling a Tucker Carlson on everybody, I promise. I now live in a swing state. My vote matters more. I will vote red, I promise. All right, Jeff, I want to make my points. Then I have a proposition, a counterproposal to Bernie Sanders' bill. But of all the political issues, AI is where I'm completely on the fence, believe it or not. I am scared and frightened of the technology, just like everybody else. But I've also seen the pros and cons. Pro: Boise, Idaho, which is about 2.5-hour drive from here, has exploded in a good way. Their economy has never been better. Micron, Amazon, Meta, Facebook, they're all building data centers, which has created massive jobs. And guess what? On the weekends, they're coming to my casino to spend all their money. Rent skyrocketed in Boise, which was another reason why I had to leave. So I'm very happy for that the data centers are benefiting Idaho. However, the data centers are not welcome in other places like Arizona, where they do have water concerns. My issue was Arizona voted, no, you can't put a data center here. And they said, nah, we're going to build one anyway. Where's democracy? I'm also a little shocked Trump is trusting these Silicon Valley AI geeks. Has he forgotten what happened to him in 2021 with Twitter censoring him, Facebook censoring him? All these Silicon Valley guys are Democrats. Trump, what are you doing trusting these guys? My biggest con is the algorithm deciding everything. Jeff, one of the reasons why I got out of homelessness is because I DoorDashed and Ubered my way out of homelessness. But I know people who've been fired or deplatformed by the gig economy, and when they appeal, they're appealing to a computer, and the computer's going to say no. I was in Las Vegas last month, and I saw with my own two eyes the self-driving taxis are real, and the taxi drivers and Uber drivers are panicking. The oldest casino in Las Vegas, the Golden Gate, fired all their dealers, all of them and replace them with robot blackjack tables and robot roulette. I am worried. However, Jeff, the last time you talked about AI, you had a brilliant idea. Brilliant. We should be telling the AI companies quid pro quo. If I was in legislature and I'd say to Bernie Sanders, hey, I got a better bill. How about an AI human bill of rights? Rule one, robots and AI can never physically harm a human. No access to weapons or nukes. Number two, data centers must have their own power grid. You mentioned this. And they have to come up with their own water. Three, HR means human resources. Nobody can get fired from an algorithm. Somebody loses their job, they have to appeal to a human, not a computer. Four, we the people should control our data. Our data should not be for sale. It's like, you know, there's a digital version of us, like in Tron. We should have control over that, like a do not call list. And five, for every job that is lost by AI, I would like these AI companies to name two or three jobs that will be created. What do you think?
0: Well, I love it. I agree with practically all of it. In fact, I think I agree with all of it. Aaron, I guess the only thing I would ask you is this, and I hear everything what you're saying. Believe me, your fears are my fears. Your concerns are my concerns. At this point, however, you know, the proverbial genie is out of the bottle. In other words, you know, if we could wind back the clock maybe 10 years ago, 5 years ago, you know, I would do things differently. But we are what, you know, we are where we are. It's 2026. It's a global competition now for AI. It's not just, I know it's us and China in the lead right now, but the Europeans are investing heavy in AI. Canada's investing heavy in AI. India's investing heavy in AI. Now the Gulf states, some of these big Arab sheikh, you know, Gulf sheikdoms, they're all into AI. What I'm saying is now the technology is there. The technology is spreading. Everybody wants it, and everybody wants to dominate it. So at this point, Aaron, do we have no choice but to win? In other words, you know, we can say pros, cons, things about it I don't like. Maybe there's going to be some bad consequences, job losses. I don't know. Look, it could be my job. I mean, you know, you talk about your job. A lot of talk show hosts have told me personally they think we're all going to be out of work in 5 years, maybe even 3 years. I don't think so, but the majority of them say yes, that these supercomputers now, this super intelligence can, you know, amass so much knowledge and they can imitate a voice and think like a human being and give monologues like human beings, that in the end, it's going to make us all obsolete. Why pay somebody, whatever, $300,000, $400,000, $500,000 when you've got the software, AI, right there to do it for you essentially for free because you've already bought the software? So what I'm saying is this may personally affect me. I don't know. We'll see. So, you know, I'm putting myself in here as well. It's there. I don't see how we put the genie back in the bottle. And, you know, I think my position now is I want us to win it. And then let's deal with it after we've won. Because I don't want China to win. If China wins, see, the problem with this technology is once you get a strategic advantage, it's almost impossible to catch up. You get to a certain point where the technology is so advanced and so capable and so impressive that you fall behind and it exponentially, it's like, you know, 2, 4, 8, 16, 32, 64, 128. In other words, it exponentially just keeps growing and growing and growing. So, you know, as Trump said, if we pull decisively ahead, the Chinese cannot catch us unless they steal it. And then we can achieve dominance on the technological front, on the medicine front, on the science front, on the economy front, on the military front, on the national security satellite front, on the drone front, on so many key fronts that will have effectively neutered communist China. I'm looking at it from that point of view.
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0: Best audience in the business. Jeff, you say it all the time. It's true. I don't know what else to tell you. Many of you are texting the Cooner Man, 70470. Jeff, remember, several days before the attempted assassination in Butler, Joe Biden held a major fundraiser with very wealthy Democrat donors. And in that fundraiser, it came out that he said, quote, It's time to put Trump in a bullseye. It's time to put Trump in a bullseye. Basically, wink, wink, somebody's got to take him out. And a couple days later, somebody did everything in their power. They came within a fraction of an inch of putting Trump in a bullseye. Tom in Middleborough, thanks for holding, Tom, and welcome. Tom, are you there? All right, let's see if we can reconnect with Tom. Maestro Mike, who do you want me to go to next? Jimmy in Dorchester. Thanks for holding, Jimmy, and welcome.
18: Good morning, Jeff. Okay, I've got a couple of questions. How long before Patel was able to question the Secret Service men that were on that roof washing off the evidence? How long before? You know, when he got into being put in charge of the FBI, how long? Or was there somebody before him that questioned all these people and talked to Ray?
0: Oh, no, no. This wasn't Kash Patel. This was Ray's people that were questioning these Secret Service agents.
18: And I wouldn't have trusted them, Jeff.
0: Oh, I agree. And Jimmy, just to add to what you're saying, a lot of that has been destroyed. So even a lot of the testimony of the Secret Service agents now has gone missing, or it's been altered or changed. So it's a cover up. I mean, it's, you know what I mean? It's like they're like, you know, almost screaming, and it's like a, you know, it's like up in neon signs, cover up. So no, Kash Patel, he doesn't have access to a lot of that information anymore. That was all buried by Ray.
18: Some of those Secret Service, are they still into that, in their job working with Trump?
0: Yes.
18: I wouldn't trust them. I'd terminate them, because you know why? If you say you're out of a position, those guys that were assigned to that task to be there, I would question them. If they refuse to answer questions, somebody's going to be a whistleblower and rat them out. I would say you're all terminated. Here's another one, Jeff. Wasn't a ladder that was used by that shooter that was found miles away, the ladder?
0: Yes.
18: Okay, here's another one. The vehicle he was driving, didn't they find that? I'm sure I heard this. Were there explosives in that vehicle?
0: That's a good question. There were reports at the time that there were explosives in the vehicle. But now, when you press the FBI and say, well, were there explosives? They say now that they don't know. In other words, they can't give us a definitive answer. And that's the other thing that's very frustrating, Jimmy. Either they refuse to tell us, or they say they can't tell us. So, but initially, yes, there were reports, I remember distinctly, that he had explosives in his car. Well, how did he get his hands on all those explosives? I just, again, they want us to believe he acted alone. This is a 20-year-old guy with mental health issues. Okay, you can, you know, he's not right in the head, who is apparently a lone wolf, has no friends, speaks to nobody, but is using an alias, but they erased all of his social media. The FBI erased the social media. So we don't know who he was talking to on social media. Was there a manifesto? We don't know any of that. Who had 27 phones. 27 phones. But never spoke to anybody except his parents. You tell me, Jimmy, does this sound plausible? Does this sound logical to you?
18: Oh, but here's another thing I want to point out, Jeff, to you, if I can, please. Okay, Trump went to the UN. Remember when the escalator stopped? FBI or whoever he had, Secret Service, they should have been on that. Then there was another situation where the UN, and the other one was OEK. Remember when he had that luncheon at the hotel? And how long did it take the FBI to grab that guy? They were
0: That's
18: supposed
0: right.
18: to see that guy before
0: right.
18: even...
0: No, Yeah, no, it was dinner. It was dinner. It was at a restaurant, and somebody tipped off these Code Pink protesters that Trump was going to be eating there, and they snuck into the restaurant, and they came within 2 feet of Trump. 2 feet. And Melania went absolutely, and I don't blame her, she went berserk, like saying, how can this happen? These people were 2 feet away from me and my husband. What kind of Secret Service protection is this? So, Jimmy, I think your point is there are rogue Secret Service agents who clearly are not protecting the president and, in fact, are deliberately leaving him exposed, correct?
18: Patel's got to fire some of them. I'm serious, Jeff. He's got to terminate them.
0: Oh, I agree. But, you know, I got to tell you, Jimmy, look, I like Kash Patel. I do as a person. I read his book, Government Gangsters. I thought it was a very good book. But he has not impressed me as FBI director. I mean, he's got a big mouth. He talks a big game. But in terms of arrests, who has he arrested? Yes, cocaine dealers, fentanyl dealers. And it's important. I'm not saying it's not important. But high-profile arrests? What Democrats have gone to jail? What deep state criminals have gone to jail? You know, have they cleaned house at the Secret Service? No. Have they gotten rid of most of the, you know, Comey, Ray loyalists at the FBI? No. You know, but I see him with his girlfriend, the country music singer. Every freaking weekend, he's on some kind of a plane or a jet to be with her and hang out with her at concerts. So when it comes to partying with his girlfriend, there's Cash. Well, sorry, a little less partying and a little more arresting.
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5: ICE agents reportedly shot a man in Austin, Texas today. The man was taken to the hospital, though the extent of his injuries is still unclear. The circumstances surrounding the shooting are also unknown. Congressman Greg Kassar of Texas stated on X that he wants a full, independent investigation into the alleged incident. President Trump is set to meet with New York City Mayor Zohran Mamdani while in New York for the UN General Assembly this week. The mayor's office confirmed the two will meet to discuss issues affecting New Yorkers on Monday. Trump is set to deliver remarks at the United Nations on Tuesday and meet with global leaders. This will be the third public meeting between Trump and the Democratic mayor, who has clashed with the president on a number of issues, including the war with Iran. The Lucas Museum of Narrative Art in Los Angeles is set to open its doors Tuesday, and stars from Star Wars and beyond were on hand Saturday night for the opening ceremony. Rich Cassone with details.
6: Nearly all of Hollywood was there to celebrate, from Kim Kardashian to Robert De Niro. Star Wars stars Harrison Ford and Mark Hamill were on hand. Hamill said that with all the changes in the industry, including AI and contentious mergers,
25: this is a good escape. It's escapism. And I'm in the business of escapism.
6: Los Angeles Mayor Karen Bass welcomed the museum.
26: We're known as the creative capital of the world, and we are not compromising that.
6: The 300,000-square-foot museum in Los Angeles is devoted to visual storytelling and includes the complete Lucas archives from 1971 to 2012. I'm Rich Cassone.
5: It will now cost exactly $0 for UCLA students to attend home football and basketball games. Under the new policy, which started Saturday at the Rose Bowl, all eligible students can attend home games for free. UCLA's new athletic director, Tim Harris, said in a news release that he wants students to arrive early, be loud, and be relentless. Previously, students had to buy a $199 den pass to attend games. Those who already purchased a pass for this year will be given refunds. I'm Rob Martier.
27: I'm Suzanne Salisbury with a quick check of the stories trending right now on WNZ News Radio. A UMass Dartmouth football player is killed and another is hurt in a stabbing in Providence. WBZ's Jared Brosnan.
28: Police say around 12:30 a.m. Saturday, 19-year-old Choko Nonzo Usoma Isi stabbed two football players in the parking lot of a Wendy's in Providence. 18-year-old Marvin's Antoine of Boston was stabbed in the chest and later died of his injuries at the hospital.
27: Three people are hurt after a car crashes into the pro shop at a Newton golf course. It happened at the Braeburn Country Club on Fuller Street yesterday. The driver and two employees were taken to the hospital for minor injuries. The Boston Local Food Festival is underway at the Rose Fitzgerald Kennedy Greenway. The free event with nearly 100 food vendors lets attendees taste the flavors of New England and beyond. I'm Suzanne Salisbury.
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30: My partners had told me I should get my knee replaced. 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

0: QC Kinetics, 617-644-PAIN, 617-644-PAIN. 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
7: And even if you don't, you're in the right place. 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

0: quick check of the stories trending on WBZ News Radio 1030. Three people are recovering from minor injuries after a car crashed into the pro shop at Braeburn Country Club in Newton this weekend. Police in Holbrook are asking for the public's help in finding a car involved in a hit-and-run last Wednesday that sent a teenage girl to the hospital with serious injuries. WBZ's Charlie Bergeron.
1: The impact resulting in the teen being thrown onto the car's hood and then off the car into nearby woods. She was taken to a local hospital suffering from a concussion. Overall, injuries believed to not be life-threatening. That vehicle involved believed to be an older model black BMW 3 Series sedan.
0: With 1 week to go in baseball's regular season, the Red Sox officially clinch a playoff spot. And the Patriots win their home opener for the first time since 2020 as they beat the Steelers 20-3 in Foxborough. I'm Dan Watkins.
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17: The Range Report.
18: Oh, great. Yeah, we're doing more of those experience things with the Benelli folks, and we're bringing in Greg to, you know, do an instructor thing with Chris. And, you know Greg, but I think maybe a lot of people don't know his name and don't really know what he does. But you, I gather you took a class with him.
19: I did. Back in June, I took a close quarters instructors class with Greg that was fantastic. And I've trained with Greg before. He's a retired Ohio police officer with a huge background, just an amazing instructor.
18: So tell me about the class.
19: So the close quarters class was at TDI there in Ohio. It was the Tactical Defense Institute in Ohio, and it was worked on things like close quarters combat, drawing and firing at close distance with a close distance attacker, disarming the attacker, and really just working in very close distances with people coming after you, with the realization that a lot of this stuff is going to happen at 3 yards and less.
18: Mm-hmm.
19: And the interesting thing, and why I called on this, was you had a caller a week or two ago call and ask about the comped echelon.
18: Oh, yeah, because there's always this controversy about comped or non-comped for self-defense guns. Mm-hmm.
19: And the reason that I thought about this was that Greg actually, in the close quarters class, didn't allow us to have ported or comped guns, because a ported or a comped gun is either going to throw a lot of fire out, or actually, like a ported barrel can shave off some of the jacket from the bullet, and actually, if you're, you know, shooting with the gun at some sort of an index close to your body, is going to throw some of the jacket possibly back into your body or even your face. And he said that that's actually very bad to do that. For obvious reasons, you don't want to take a jacket to the face if you're defending yourself.
18: And the idea being, just for people to understand what we're talking about, you're not extending the gun out in front of you. Actually, you've got the pistol back, probably actually even pressed against your side, so that the muzzle is directly underneath your eyes. And if it's shaving lead or jacket or something through this port, yep, and throwing it straight up, you could, in essence, frag yourself.
19: And that's exactly what can happen. And Greg calls it a thumb pectoral index, where you actually have the gun, you know, gripped up against your pectoral muscle with your thumb sort of pushing it off of your body a little bit. And one of the people in our class, their first gun went down and they had to go to their backup, which was a ported gun. And sure enough, he had a little bit of jacket spray him in the face while we were, you know, again, shooting with the gun basically underneath your armpit almost.
18: Holy cow. I hope he didn't get hurt.
19: He was fine, but it was a wake-up call of why we were told don't do this. So, you know, when you had the caller questioning, mm-hmm, should I get a comped or a ported gun for concealed carry, I guess my answer to that is no, for what little I know.
18: Okay, so let's go back to training with Greg Elfritz. And you have taken other classes, obviously, and we're going to have Greg down at our place. If you were to explain to somebody why you would want to take a class with Greg, go from there.
19: I don't know that I've ever met a more personable instructor that's just darn fun to work with. Greg's experience as a police officer and talking about, you know, situations where they've had to pull guns on people in close distances and disarming people, and his experience from that was just second to none. And I've taken a lot of classes over the years from a lot of big name instructors, and it just, Greg has a fun way of doing that. And again, the Benelli class just sounds really exciting. I wish I could make it down your way to do that.
18: Well, you know, the problem is we can't go to all the classes we want to go, can we?
19: That's a problem, and my wife puts up with me doing too much, honestly.
18: You sound like you're very much like me. I freely admit I have become a shooting school junkie. I like to go to a number of classes at a number of different places, because no matter where I go, I'm going to learn something.
19: And that was the thing with the close quarters class from Greg. I've taken other classes from him before, and that one just really opened your eyes to some of the things that you don't think about when you're in close distance with an attacker, and, you know, all the different ways, not only, you know, they can hurt you, but you can hurt yourself if you do it incorrectly.
18: Well, and it also points out that, and I would love to get your take on this, this close quarters work, bringing a gun in really close, shooting a target that's, we're talking about touching distance where you can reach out with your other hand and touch it, really isn't something you should try to teach yourself.
19: No. And, you know, and I've been doing this a long time, and he pointed out even, you know, where is your support hand? And, you know, don't let your hand get in front of the barrel. If you're, you know, trying to push somebody off of you, you need to still pay attention to where your hand is, your elbow is, because it's really easy to shoot yourself if you're not careful.
18: Which is kind of the opposite of the whole goal of trying to survive a gun, uh-huh, gunfight. If you shoot yourself, it's a fail.
19: Exactly. And so we worked really hard on, you know, how to draw basically one-handed, lift your shirt, your cover garment out of the way, and, you know, pull the trigger on somebody that's intending to cause you significant harm and not hurt yourself in the process.
18: Man, well, I'm sorry you can't get down to the shotgun class. I'm not going to be able to make it either because I got a conflict, because it sure sounds like a fun time.
19: It sounds amazing, and I hope to pick up Greg's shotgun class somewhere else at some point in time, but it's just not going to come with a cool shotgun, unfortunately.
18: Hey, Darren, great range report. I appreciate you calling in.
19: All right, thanks, Tom. Have a great day.
18: All right, let's stay on the phones and grab Howard out of Ocala, Florida. Howard, you still there, sir?
16: Yes, I am.
18: Perfect. You got a range report for us.
16: Yes, I do. I went to the Tampa Gun Show and purchased, I was looking for the Colt Python stainless, 4 1/4, mm-hmm, and found it. And as I was looking around, seeing if anyone else had one, I found a HK MR556A4. I've got the A1, and I collect HK, so I said, well, what would Tom do? Might as well.
18: Might as well, right? Hey, I don't care if it costs you money. Hey, it's not my money, right?
16: That's right. Well, yeah, it's not a cheap rifle. But so I got both of them for a pretty good price. I made a package deal with the seller, or with the company, the store. Uh-huh. And yesterday I got a chance to take them down and shoot them at the local range here. I put a Night Force 1-8 LPVO, so I've got some good money in that rifle right now. And first group, I zeroed at 36 yards because I've been reading around and seeing what a good zero is now, and it seems like 36 is one of the ways to go. And you could cover the first group with a small dime. It's probably 3/4 inch out to out. And then after that, I made my adjustment, got it to where I needed it to be, and went out to 100, and I'm probably at, maybe 3/4 inch, but that's probably me rather than the rifle, at 100. And with the Colt Python, let's just say I'm not a revolver guy.
18: Well, were you shooting the revolver single action or double action?
16: I tried both, and I tried 38 Special and 357. And I've got a GP 100 in 6-inch in 357, and that 2 inches of barrel does make a difference.
18: It definitely does, yeah. But this Python has such a smooth trigger pull. It is generally there just delightful.
16: And it does. One of the main reasons I called is I wanted to know, see if you or someone else who's listening can help me out. I took a Bren 2 to the last carbine course down at Range Ready, and it was zeroed straight on at 25. But at 100, it was shooting way high, and I didn't think too much of it at the time. Because it was the class and, you know, whatnot. And I took it down yesterday to confirm that, and I am right on with about a 3/4 inch group at 25, and then at 50, I'm about 2 3/4 inches high with about a 2-inch group, and that's probably me. But then at 100, it jumps up to like 8 1/2 inches at 100. And I cannot figure out what's going on because it should not move that much.
18: Well, yeah, it certainly can. I guess the question is, now, do you have an optic on it, or are you shooting iron sights?
16: Yes, I do. I have a Leupold 1-4.
18: Okay, so you probably have a fairly high scope mount. I'm just going to make a guess here, because if the scope is mounted high, then you've got a more of an angle between the line of sight and the line of fire. So
16: I've got an Aero Precision cantilever sight.
18: Yeah.
16: Height over barrel is probably 3 1/2 4 inches, and it's straight on. It doesn't angle.
18: But that's very high. That's what I'm saying is your scope is mounted much higher than your barrel. And the only way that they can shoot to the same place at 25 yards is for, and you don't see it, but the barrel is angled up a little bit to be able to intersect the line of sight at 25 yards. Well, that means that bullet is actually rising at 25 yards and it's keep going up at 100. That's a very normal situation. If the scope was mounted lower to the bore, you would have less of a difference at 100 yards. It's simply an angular thing. So the question then becomes, given your setup, you got to figure out, where do I want to be? I'm going to suggest sighting in to be an inch low at 25, maybe an inch and a half low at 25. And that's going to put you about 2 1/2 to 3 inches high at 100, and that's very workable.
16: Okay, but right now I'm shooting high about 8 inches, so that would be what you would consider normal?
18: Yes, for your setup, yes, that is okay. A very normal, that's purely mechanical. It's nothing wrong with the setup. When that scope is mounted 3 1/2 inches above the bore, that's simply what you're going to get. That's just physics. It's nothing more than that.
16: Okay, well, I will make those adjustments, and I'll call you back and let you know.
18: Let me know how it works out. Good, and congratulations on the new acquisitions. Well done. Might as well, right?
16: Yeah. I'm going to the nephew anyway, so, you know.
18: There you go. I understand. It's all good. There you go. I like it. Very good call. Yeah, when you mount a scope, I mean, think about this. If the scope were on the same exact same line as the barrel, then there would be no, you know, shooting high, shooting low. But as you raise the scope above the barrel, you got the line of sight. And the only way for that bullet to intersect the line of sight from starting way below the barrel is for the barrel to be tilted up. You don't see it, but it's a little bit. But that bullet is actually rising and intersects the line of sight at 25 yards. But it keeps rising as it goes past that. And when it gets to 100 yards, it's 6 or 8 inches high. Now, if the scope was mounted 1 1/2 inches off the barrel, the difference at 100 yards would be much less. This is a normal thing, and that's one of the issues with mounting a scope that much higher than the barrel is you're going to get that kind of offset. And like I said, the way to work around that is simply have a lower impact setting so that your point of impact is lower at 25 yards. That's assuming you want to be on it 100 yards. One of the things we always have to figure out is, where do I want this thing to be hitting? Do I want it on at 25? Do I want it on at 100 yards? Where is it going to be? It's why on our hunting rifles, we often say, well, sight 3 inches high at 100, and then you'll be on out to 250 to 300 yards, and I have to worry about drop or anything else. It's just the ballistics. It's the trajectory of the whole thing. Okay, you know, when we come back, I want to talk about something. I went to a range actually a couple times this week. Once I took four rifles out. Took the getting ready for hunting season. Took the 257 Roberts Ackley Improved. Let's see, the 30-06, a 338-06 Ackley Improved. And then I took this brand new one I've talked about that I've got. I'd never shot it before. It was a 375 H&H. And had a bunch of fun with all of them and got them all on target. I had forgotten to take my little pad, my past pad for my shoulder, because that 338-06 is a super lightweight rifle. It's a Melvin Forbes rifle, and it kicks like a devil. And first time I shot it, went, ow, okay, got to do something because I don't have my pad on. I took one of the soft rifle cases and draped it over my shoulder and used the padding and the soft rifle case as my padding, worked like a charm. Solved that problem. That worked just great. And, you know, I don't worry about recoil when I'm hunting. I never feel it. But if you're going to be out at the range pounding away for a while, it does add up, and there's no need to actually create a flinch. We want to avoid that if at all possible. So I had a bunch of fun with that. And then I shot the Dan Weston DWX 9mm pistol, and the brand new to me, because Colt said, look, you got to try this pistol. And it is it's from Colt, from their custom shop. It's called the Custom Carry Limited. It's a commander size 1911 and 9mm. They don't make a lot of them, and I gather they kind of are a little bit hard to come by. It is a thing of beauty. When I had Mark Reddle on the show here from Colt, a month or so ago, he said, man, he says, you really ought to try this thing. I said, okay, send me one. We'll try it. I'm afraid this is going to be one of those where I end up telling them, you know, guys, you're not getting it back. Just send me the invoice and see what we could work out here. It's just how it's going to work. This thing shoots like a target gun. It's amazing. Now, they put a lot of aftermarket parts. They got some chin parts, some EGW parts in it. They've done all the things you need to do to make it a terrific carry gun. So I used it in the Steel Challenge I shot. Yeah, it's a carry gun, but, man, it's incredibly accurate. It shoots really well. Even though it's a Series 80 trigger, the trigger is very good, all tuned up, ready to go. I did have a few break-in issues because, you know, you don't generally take a gun like this to a match. You only have 20 rounds to it, and I did. And I have two or three stove pipes, a couple of other, you know, battery, didn't go back into battery. After the first 50 or 100 rounds, it ran like a top, which would be normal. Shot it well for me, which is okay. You know, I'm not a top competitive shooter. I'm not even a great, good competitive shooter. In fact, come to think of it, I'm not even a competitive shooter. What have you been shooting? 866-TALK-GUN.
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0: You know, this shooting in Idaho yesterday at Twin Falls, the bad guy is shooting people with an AR, shooting through their windshields. And you got a good guy with a pistol. Turns out it looks like an FN 5.7 with a suppressor. And he's all trained up. He does this stuff. He's serious about this. He's got, you know, ARs and pistols and things. And he carries the, believe it or not, carries the FN 5.7 pistol with a suppressor in a shoulder holster. Now, it looks like in the video he may have gone to his trunk to pull this thing out, which brings us to the question of a truck gun or vehicle gun. Wouldn't you rather, in that situation, I don't know how far he was having to shoot, 30 yards, 50 yards, whatever it was. Would you rather have a rifle or even a pistol caliber carbine? I mean, I'm thinking about a pistol caliber carbine and 10 millimeter, much easier to hit something, have more power out there. But then again, you know, anything is good. Then you say, okay, some things are better. Yeah, I would rather have a rifle for that. And it wouldn't have to be an AR. It could be a lever action. It could be a 30-30. It could be a 44 Magnum in a rifle with iron sights. I would feel much more comfortable shooting at something at the distance. Having said that, I was mentioning this Colt Custom Carry Limited pistol. It's a commander size that I was shooting yesterday at the Steel Challenge. This thing shoots really accurately. And, of course, there are a lot of pistols that shoot accurately. Does not have an optic on it at all. I'm shooting iron sights. There were a couple of stages, situations where we had light coming in from behind the target shining toward us. And it made it, for me, difficult to see the front sight. It's a regular tritium sight with the white outline around it. If it had had a fiber optic sight, it would have been easier to see, I think. Or maybe even with the gold dot, which I like a lot. I don't know. Optic would have taken care of that. Yeah, I get that. But with all that having been said, I had no trouble at all hitting a steel target, probably you'd call it a man-sized steel target, at 35 yards, drawing as quickly as I can and getting on target and pressing the trigger. And therein lies the key. Taking an extra moment, whatever that moment is, and work it on the trigger. You don't shoot fast. Draw fast, shoot good. Take that extra moment to make a really good trigger press. And if you work at it, if you say, I'm going to learn to do this, maybe go get some training. Huh? There's a thought. There's no reason most of us can't be hitting a steel target that size at 35 yards, which means we can, in fact, engage a bad guy at distance. I mean, think about Eli Dickin. He's in the mall. Guy comes out with an AR to kill people, and Eli pulls his Glock out with iron sights, just a regular old plastic, fantastic gun. And he shoots this guy at 42 yards. Hits him more than once, closes the distance, hits him a few more times, puts him down, puts a stop to the whole thing. You'll hear people still today will tell you, well, you know, the guy's got a rifle, you got a pistol, you don't have a chance. That is so untrue, demonstrably untrue, proven yesterday, proven by Eli Dickin, proven by any number of people, Jack Wilson in the church. I mean, just go on and on. Good people with pistols who know how to shoot, stopping a bad guy no matter what the bad guy has. But no, you cannot acquire skills in the middle of a gunfight. You need to work on those ahead of time. You need to acquire those skills. You need to have made the decision. You made the commitment. I am going to carry every single day. When I step out of the house, I'm going to be carrying a gun. And it's not going to be a mouse gun. It's going to be a gun I can actually hit something with at some distance. There's a place for the mouse gun, but it is limited. Maybe the place for it is as a backup to the other gun. I don't know. What do you think? Give me a call.
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6: President Trump is set to meet with Zoran Mamdani while in New York for the UN General Assembly this week. The mayor's office confirmed the two will meet to discuss issues affecting New Yorkers on Monday. Trump is set to deliver remarks at the United Nations on Tuesday and meet with global leaders. This will be the third public meeting between Trump and the Democratic mayor, who has clashed with the president on a number of issues, including the war with Iran. Senator Cory Brooks says President Trump's move to ban major news outlets from the White House violates the Constitution. The New Jersey Democrats slammed the new policy on NBC's Meet the Press today.
7: This president has no regard for the First Amendment. He's going after reporters, and this ban just doubles down on that.
6: Booker also accused the president of using the Justice Department in unprecedented ways to retaliate against reporters. Trump said on Truth Social Friday that he's barring CNN, MS Now, and Politico due to what he called their constant reporting of fiction and lies when covering him. The president said other news media outlets will also be banned from the White House soon. Fat Bear Week is returning to Alaska's Katmai National Park. Jennifer Kuiper says it's when you have a chance to vote online for the bear that packed on the most pounds ahead of winter hibernation.
8: It has been an unprecedented summer along the Brooks River at Katmai National Park, where rangers counted 25 spring cubs by early August. That total surpassed 30 young brown bears when yearlings and older cubs were included. Defending champion bear 32, known as Chunk, has continued to gain weight despite suffering a broken jaw and damaged teeth. The annual online tournament begins Tuesday and runs through September 29th, when this year's champion will be announced. I'm Jennifer Kuiper.
6: Carrot Top is awake and breathing on his own as he remains hospitalized following his suicide attempt. A representative for the comedian, whose real name is Scott Thompson, told TMZ Scott is under close medical care and is continuing to improve. The representative told the outlet he is surrounded by his family. I'm Rob Martier.
9: I'm Dan Watkins with a quick check of the stories trending on WBZ News Radio 1030. Holbrook police are still searching for the driver involved in a hit-and-run crash that injured a 15-year-old girl. The Red Sox are officially heading back to the playoffs after clinching a spot with Atlanta's 4-2 win over Houston on Sunday. And the Patriots beat the Steelers 20-3 to pick up their first win of the season. The game was also the home opener in Foxborough, and Pats fans were excited to be back at Gillette. WBZ's Kyle Bray was bouncing around the parking lots pregame.
10: Among the footballs and cornhole bags flying through the tailgate, I spotted Douglas donning a Pats hat and a kilt. He's a Pats fan from Scotland who missed out on the World Cup this summer, so he says he had to be here for the home opener. He's loving his first tailgate.
11: I can't fathom the amount of people that are here that are, I don't know if all of them are going to the game or not. It, like, this is just not something that we have in the UK.
9: I'm Dan Watkins.
12: The psychology behind how we relate to each other is fascinating. For instance, there's something called the illusion of asymmetric insight.
13: And the illusion of asymmetric insight is the belief that I am an iceberg and that you only see the very top of the iceberg coming out of the water. But you tend to believe that everyone else in your life, you can see what's beneath the water.
12: David McCraney, author of the book You Are Now Less Dumb.
13: And you have this deep insight into others. So that's what the asymmetric insight is all about. I can see into you, but you can't see into me. And we tend to think the same thing about our political beliefs. If you're one side of the aisle or the other, you tend to believe that, well, the other side just doesn't understand us, how deep we are, how nuanced we are, how complicated we are. But you believe that you understand everything about the other group and you can see right through them.
12: You'll notice that when you have a political argument with someone, you almost never convince the other person to come over to your side.
13: Because as you drudge up things from Google and you start presenting, like, well, what about this? What about this? What about this? All you're really doing is causing the other party to dig in and believe even more strongly than they did when you began that conversation. It's not a good technique if you're trying to pull somebody around to your way of looking at things.
12: So what does work?
13: First of all, you need to, if you're going to try to present a message, make it as simple as possible. Do not present mountains of data. That will not help your cause. And really don't expect one argument to make a difference. It takes many exposures to truth.

0: and my house is presentable. You can have both.
1: So where is the line between having just enough clutter and having too much?
0: That line is when you cannot get places on time. Your bills aren't being paid on time. It's the clutter is stopping you from doing your regular life. That's where the line is.
1: If you know that you have too much junk in your life, Dorothy says,
0: one thing that people can ask themselves, whenever you're looking in your closet at a dress that your mother made for you or the baking machine that your family members gave to you, what's the story behind this item? If you want to have a dress in your closet or a suit in your closet because it's meaningful from one time in your life and you appreciate it every time you look at it, keep it. But if you roll your eyes and say, my God, I can't believe I'm holding on to that again, that's a clue. It's okay to release it.
1: I'm Mike Carruthers, and that's something you should know.
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7: 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That's the number if you would like to join us or leave a message at the Chump Line. It's Friday afternoon. Tomorrow I'll be in Yarmouth at the Lobster Boat from 11:30 to 2 with the WXTK Christmas Party, Lister Party. It's our annual event, and we're going to have a good time, as we always do. There's a big new park that's having an opening, and there's a lot to see down there. And we're right across the street from the Whittam Museum, the Pirate Museum, which is really a great place. I just went to it over our visit to Harwichport for the month of August. Fantastic place. But it come by the Lobster Boat and check it out. And I'm giving away some of my old clothes. They're all laundered. There's taillight from Canton. Canton grows the best taillight, as you know. The state police harvest it all the time. And my new book is now available. It just came in today. Before, that was just a dummy copy I was using. This is the real thing. It's in Mass Corruption, Volume 2, The Texts and More. And that's what we've got. It's going to be you can get a copy. I'll be glad to autograph it. We've also got some of my older books. People always, when I go down there, they say, well, what about the older books? So we got some of them. Kennedy Babylon. Got a lot of Kennedy Babylon 1s, got some Kennedy Babylon 2s, Hitman, Brothers Bulger, Rifleman, Plug Uglies, Rat. We got most of the books. Or don't have many of them, so get there early if you want those books. 844-500-4242. Ed Lambert will be there, and Jim Polito, all the regulars on WXTK, our big FM station down on the Cape. See you tomorrow. 844-500-4242. And the first thing I want to get to here, we should play this cut. The holdout juror, Michael Desronville, he's a Haitian immigrant. And he's in hiding now because he's been doxxed by regime-controlled media. And the coven of witches on the jury, his fellow jurors, and he's got a lawyer now, and I've called the lawyer a couple of times, tried to get him on, no response. I didn't really expect it, but I did make the effort. But he did issue a statement, and I want to just play the statement here. This is Fox News reading the statement that the holdout juror, who's now in hiding in northern New England, issued through his attorney in New York. Cut 4.
9: Defending his belief that the Massachusetts mom is guilty of murdering her 3 young children. His name is Michael P. Desronville, and that juror is now issuing a statement that reads this, quote, I didn't have any doubts as I tried to explain.

0: explain different possible theories during deliberation. I kept getting cut off as if I had doubts based on the evidence present. Based on all the physical evidence, key witnesses, and what the prosecution presents, I thought it was enough proof that she knew exactly what she was doing and planned.
1: So his response.

0: not guilty by reason of insanity. So the holdout juror's new attorney, describing him as a man of God, posting, quote, "This American hero and champion of justice loves the United States of America, says greatest country in the world, cherishes our sacred constitution as the pinnacle of human liberty." Lindsey Clancy's next court hearing is scheduled for September 29th. The Plymouth County DA has not yet announced whether the state will retry the case.
1: And, Lindsey Clancy has hired Marty Weinberg. He was he just got crooked Suffolk County Sheriff Steve Tompkins off on an extortion rap in federal court. He's been I say he's crooked because he's been fined repeatedly by the State Ethics Commission for ethical violations. But yeah, that was a good victory for Marty Weinberg. But he is also the guy. He's going to file a double jeopardy appeal, saying that she shouldn't be tried again. He couldn't win a double jeopardy appeal of the Karen Reed first verdict, which was unanimous to acquit her. But because they wanted to get her, and it's a corrupt state of Massachusetts, mass corruption, they didn't allow it. They didn't. So now he's going to try to prevail on an 11-1 vote. I don't think he's going to prevail. I don't think he's going to prevail. But there is something that you may not have heard. You probably haven't heard it because it hasn't really been out there. Mara Healey, the governor of Massachusetts, as you probably know, she signed a bill about 3 weeks ago. It's just basically virtue signaling or non-virtue signaling to her crowd, and abortion is their only sacrament. And she signed a bill basically legalizing infanticide up to the moment of birth. You could just doctor shop and have a doctor say, "Oh, the mother's life is in danger. Wait a second, the baby's perfectly healthy. Oh, her mental health. So that's what they're now allowing. And she signed it, and she didn't. It wasn't sometimes. Executives, governors, presidents, mayors, they sign legislation in secret because they know it's not popular, or they know it's not really good, but they have to do it for whatever reason. So they just issue a press statement. She signed the bill, making it into law. Mara Healey had a group of a coven of these horrific Lindsey Clancy juror types behind her. "Ah, great, we can kill our babies. We can kill our babies. Yay, yay." So now she goes on National Panhandler Radio, NPR. Nobody was listening, so we found it. Actually, someone called and told me. They said, "I sent you a TikTok." I said, "I'm not watching that. You think I'm watching that?" He said, "Please watch it. Please watch it." And I did. This is Mara Healey's plan. After signing the infanticide bill, she has no children. She's a lesbian. I don't think having children or not having children has anything to do with this. It's just, you should have some humanity. But this is what this is her plan for birthing persons. Neighbors with uteruses, vagino Americans, who give birth to a new patient. That's what I'm using her terminology. So this is what she said on National Panhandler Radio the other day about what's going to happen going forward after birthing persons give birth. Cut one.
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1: 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Are these the same health care providers who work for the Department of Children and Families who seem to have a lot of children in their foster care who end up dead? Who are now have had in custody a then 15-year-old, now 17-year-old girl, took away from her nuclear family, and now want to inject her with testosterone to make her into a male or a trans male because they can't make her into a male. I'm going to play this again just in case you don't believe your ears. This is Mara Healy about her plans. It takes a village. You know what? It takes a village to kill a kid. She wants to take away your baby. What if you have a crucifix hanging in your kitchen or your living room? What if you have a MAGA hat, a red MAGA cap hanging on the door? Do you think that will make a difference whether you're capable? Is that part of the assessment that's going to be made? Play it again. One.
2: Everybody in the state, when you have a baby, you're going to have a home visit. You're going to have a home visit within days, weeks, and that will be an opportunity for a healthcare provider to make an assessment and to see, you know, if you need some additional support and resources.
1: This is the woman when she was asked about the Haitians, illegal aliens raping girls in the foreign freeloader flop houses. She said, these things happen. These things happen. She doesn't care. 774. Isn't Mara Healy's party the one where she wants government out of our bedrooms, but now she wants government in our nurseries? Am I misinterpreting this? I tweeted this out a couple hours ago, and usually they say, well, you're taking it out of context. I'm not. Am I taking it out of context? Am I taking it out of context? 844-500-4242, 844-500-4242. We'll take some calls on this or about the Lindsey Clancy holdout juror or about whatever's on your mind. 844-500-4242. I'm Howie Carr.
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1: 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And again, let's play that Mara Healy cut one more time, because I think people, even if you've heard it like twice, you probably don't believe that she would say something like this. They want to send people in to make an assessment. She's going to send in people from DCF, apparently, to make an assessment. Make an assessment of how you're handling the baby. Play it again.
2: Everybody in the state, when you have a baby, you're going to have a home visit. You're going to have a home visit within days, weeks, and that will be an opportunity for a healthcare provider to make an assessment and to see, you know, if you need some additional support and resources.
1: You mean like, you know, advice on a fourth trimester abortion, or maybe the benefits of genital mutilation? Is that what you mean? What did Ronald Reagan say? The 9 or 10 scariest words in the English language were from the government, and we're here to help. If ever there was an appropriate Reagan quote for the moment, it's that. Jared, what's the poll question? What are the results thus far?
17: Today's poll question, which you can vote in at HowieCarshow.com, is Governor Mara Healy says every new mother in Massachusetts will soon get a home visit from a health care provider to make an assessment. Is this a good idea? Yes, no, or not sure?
1: No!
17: 93% of the audience says no. 6% say yes, and 1% is not sure.
1: 6% say yes? We got to have it's got to be late voting so far. There must be one vote or something. 844-500-4242. 781. By the time Mo leaves office, the only people left in this state will be gays and elders. No young families will stay here. 617 says, Mara's health care providers will not only act like FEMA workers and avoid all Trump homes, each birthing person will be given ample information on how their child can benefit from gender mutilation. Exactly. 781, oh, hell no, Mara, don't come near my house without a warrant. 978, Republican birthing people will be institutionalized. Good Lord. Limerick guy, nothing says you have to let these sickos into your home. Just tell them to get lost. Yeah, I want to see him take this, is this going to be an executive order? If it's just an executive order, I don't think that you have to let them into your house anyway unless they've got a warrant. What are they going to do? What are they going to do to you if you don't let them into the house? Do you think there's anything one of these hacks could? These are the same people that have kept this little girl from Northborough captive for 2 years. Kept them away from her loving parents who are devout Catholics. You want these people deciding whether you're doing a good job or whether you should keep your kid? 844. And again, this is a woman, Mara Healy. She's worried about ISIS breaking up families. And she's going yet and making, she's going to be deciding, just arbitrarily whether you're a good provider or not. 844-500-4242. Gene, you're next with Howie Carr. Go ahead, Gene.
18: Hi, Howie. I wonder if these women that were on the jury would have felt such a liking for the perpetrator if he were a man, if he was a father. And I just can't stand the fact that they are finding reasons for her. She's guilty as hell.
1: I know. I agree.
18: I didn't mean to say guilty as hell, but
1: no, you feel free. You express the views of most people, I think. Most people certainly listening to this show. Yeah, I mean, everybody can claim they were mentally ill or depressed when they committed a crime. You know, that's a cop out. You just can't allow that. And many women, if not half the women, have postpartum depression, including my mother. You can see why she'd be depressed after giving birth to me. I think you understand. She didn't kill me. Most 99.99999% of women don't kill their kids. Jonathan, you're next with Howie Carr. Go ahead, Jonathan.
19: Hi, Howie. I would never trust the DCF at all because my wife had to deal with them about a dozen years ago.
1: Yeah.
19: They came to talk to my wife because her 14-year-old daughter was playing games and this and that. And the DCF woman walked in the house and said to my wife, "You drink." My wife said, "Yeah." And the DCF worker said, "I remember my last drink." And my wife said, "Well, it sounds like you have the problem."
1: Right. When were you asked about your last drink by the cop who pulled you over for driving under? They asked.
19: The DCF worker said to my wife, "Any house with a kid has to be a dry house."
1: When did they pass that law, Jonathan? I missed that. I wasn't around for that law.
19: Well, anyway, this DCF worker, she went to the court and she testified in front of the judge.
1: Oh, my God. See, this is... Don't give them this power. Vote Minogue. I'm Howie Carr.
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0: 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Three people are recovering from minor injuries after a car crashed into the pro shop at Braeburn Country Club in Newton this weekend. Police in Holbrook are asking for the public's help in finding a car involved in a hit and run last Wednesday that sent a teenage girl to the hospital with serious injuries. WBZ's Charlie Bergeron.
21: The impact resulting in the teen being thrown onto the car's hood and then off the car into nearby woods. She was taken to a local hospital suffering from a concussion. Overall, injuries believed to not be life-threatening. That vehicle involved believed to be an older model black BMW 3 Series sedan.
0: With 1 week to go in baseball's regular season, the Red Sox officially clinch a playoff spot. The Patriots win their home opener for the first time since 2020 as they beat the Steelers 20-3 in Foxborough. I'm Dean Watkins.
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1: If Mike Minogue were paying attention, and again, I would vote for him if I still was registered here. If he were paying attention, he'd have a spot up, probably take the weekend, but by Monday, he would have just the... That's cut I played is 17 seconds. Is this the... And then just play the cut. Is this the state you want? Do you trust the state to make an assessment of your parenting? And again, she thinks that ICE is going too far and violating the laws by rounding up violent illegal alien criminals on welfare. She doesn't want that to happen, but she wants to send in these people with purple hair and nose rings to make a decision on whether you're taking care of your kid. It's outrageous. Outrageous. By the way, you keep sending in the text. Text Howie to 617-213-1066. We're not sending out thanks anymore. We just cut back. That's to save a few bucks. But we're still getting the text line up. The idea of a home visit by the state is truly terrifying, says 774. After all the horrifying things Mass DCF Children and Families has been responsible for, I can't even begin to imagine how scared I'd be as a conservative Catholic homeschooling mother of multiple children. God. 617, so some purple-haired, tattooed, nose-pierced, non-binary freak with a social worker's certificate from Bunker Hill Community College is going to assess my home and your child rearing. Nope. Do they need a warrant for the home visit, says 919? That's a good question. And here's a really good point from 781. Lindsay Clancy would have passed the assessment. She had a husband, home for 3 months, family and friends close by to help. This is awful. Awful. I agree. This is the Republicans pounce. Republicans weaponize a wedge issue. 844-500-4242. Dave, you're next with Howie Carr. Go ahead, Dave.
4: Hey, Howie. Listen, this business about sending a medical person out to my house after my wife had a baby.
1: Not a medical person. Wait a second, Dave. Not a medical person. You make it sound, that sounds like it's a doctor. This is a health care provider. As somebody said, this is somebody who went to Bunker Hill Community College, or maybe if you're lucky, Mass Bay Community College. You know?
4: Well, let me rephrase. If this person came out to my house, I'd tell him to pound sand. But what is sad is if you tell him, sorry, you can't come into my house, they're going to have DCF knocking on your door with a 51A and get you for abuse and take your kids away from you anyway.
1: You know what? I would not put it past them. It's, you know, this is the thing. You know, like, why would you? It's the same thing with gun laws. Why would you want to have a red flag law that they could use against you for the same reasons I mentioned they could take your kid away for having a crucifix in the house, a MAGA hat? How about a Gadsden flag? You know, don't tread on me flags with the state. You think that's a red flag as far as Mara Healy and her coven goes? Of course it is.
4: Mara Healy is the smartest bull in the pack anyway. So,
1: oof, so bad, so bad. 844-500-4242. Jimmy, you're next with Howie Carr. Go ahead, Jimmy.
5: Hi, Howie. Well, it depends on how, in my mind, it depends on how they run out this legislation from Governor Healy. I don't have a problem with them coming and checking on the child or speaking with the parents. Let me just put it this way. I was a homicide detective for many years, and I've always said, after going to these calls of shaking babies, I wished that somebody would give these people an opportunity to learn the patience about how to be a parent, about how not to be frustrated. And having all these kids that I had, I'm an Irish Catholic, so we had a bunch of kids. I understand the frustration, but they didn't have coping skills on how to deal with the kids.
1: But Jimmy, they don't do anything. They don't put anybody in jail. You know, if you're a former detective, you know this. They don't put anybody in jail for anything. The public schools don't teach them anything. They can't read. They can't do simple math. They don't know how to balance a checkbook. They don't know how to write their names. I mean, you know, sending somebody into the house is not going to somehow, you know, make a difference. You know, this is going to be like all these laws that the Democrats have been passing over the last few years. This is going to be selectively enforced. If they don't like your political point of view, Jimmy, they're going to inflict punishment on you, whatever, with of some form. If you're a member of a protected class, nothing is going to happen to you, Jimmy. Like an illegal alien. Do you think they're going to take away any illegal aliens' babies?
5: No.
1: Of course not. So why do I want to have my, or I'm too old now, but why do I want to have my children have their kids taken away because they're American citizens who work, whereas the cholo living down the street on the arm never worked a day in his life and is driving a brand new car? He doesn't have to worry, but my kids do. Why would I sign off on that?
5: No, if it's done correctly.
1: It's the government, Jimmy. It's not going to be done correctly. How can you have worked in a bureaucracy, even a paramilitary bureaucracy, for all those years and think they can do anything correctly?
5: I know, but one of the things that I've always said is whenever I go to these calls and the damn kid's been shaken to death, I wish that somebody had taken them aside and said, "Hey, look, you know, maybe you could have a little patience. I just want somebody to be able to do that. Why don't we have a process?"
1: And then they would go and they would get some George Soros lawyer with a goatee and wearing sandals, and they would say, "How dare you impose your Eurocentric patriarchal values on my third world cultural wonderfulness?" It's not gonna, Jimmy. It's not gonna happen. It's just, again, it's gonna be used like the gun laws. The only thing they use the gun laws for is to go after people like us, right? That's it. By the way, did Toby call in? No, didn't hear from Toby. Okay. 8-4. Thanks for the call, though, Jimmy. I appreciate it. I have no confidence in government at any levels. 844-500-4242-508. You brought it up. Kids today, at least in elementary school, do not even know their last names, some of them. You read that correctly. They don't even know their last names if you ask them. Yeah. We just, William, my grandson, he's almost five. He was just taught his mother's phone number. You know, that's pretty good. That's good. Yeah, you got to know stuff like that. 603, I wonder if Mara Healy will evaluate the Learing Centers. Yeah. Yeah. Yeah. How much, think about all the fraud they have in Massachusetts. Did Mara Healy ever investigate any of that $7 million in fraud in Mattapan in the food stamps? Did she ever investigate any of that? No, because it was being done by protected classes. It had to be done by the federal government.
17: And speaking of that, that's another component of this. What if they decide that they need an autism scam and they decide to diagnose your kid with something that they don't have out of the blue so they can graft off that? This makes it easy to do that.
1: Yeah. I mean, this is so bad on so many levels. And then free. What about the cost? 844-500-4242-781. If the cholo's smoking pot in the home, will they show up and take the kid out? Hell no. Hell no. 508, Jimmy's heart is in the right place, but he seems to be delusional. I know. Yeah, that's just it. I mean, that's the whole thing. We have a lot of good-hearted people, but you got to think all this stuff through. When was the last time you heard of... When was the last time you ever heard DCF rescues child? Everyone happy. A child is 25 years old and now a successful contributing citizen and says, "Thank God DCF picked me up, took me away from my parents." Andy, you're next with Howie Carr. Go ahead, Andy.
2: Yeah, Howie, it's not about necessarily the stuff with the kids, but just wanted to talk about the insanity defense. You remember the shoot up at Sky Meadow Golf Course and banquet facility in Nashua a while ago?
1: No, which one was that? Who was it?
2: It was a young kid, and now it's going to trial, and the defense lawyer said, "We think we might use the insanity defense. It's spreading like wildfire." I mean, yeah. Once they... more people get off on it, That's all it's going
1: to
2: be.
1: I know. I mean, you know, for a long time, they used to try the insanity defense, and people wouldn't buy it. And, you know, people would say, well, he can try the insanity defense, but it's a Hail Mary pass. But, you know, when you have jurors as insane as the Lindsey Clancy coven of witches, pink-clad witches, I mean, obviously, you're right. It's suddenly going to work because the society seems to be losing its collective minds. Thanks for the call, Andy. What if I lived in a South Boston housing project, says 603, with sex toys, drugs, and trannies hanging around? Remember that? That was in the old Mary Ellen McCormick projects. They found these five little boys naked in this party with all the trannies that had been having a drug fest. And one of the trannies had overdosed. It was dead. And these kids are in the back bedroom. And Michelle Wu wouldn't even release the police report. She wouldn't release the police report because they were members of a protected class, even though the kids were in danger. And one of them was actually dead of a drug overdose, one of the transvestites. And they're nothing's going to happen to them. What's going to happen is to people like the parents in Northborough who lost their kid because they go to church every Sunday. They go to Mass. 844-500-4242. Denise, you're next with Howie Carr. Go ahead, Denise.
6: Oh, Howie. I'm calling because the old pundits used to say Democrats are cannibals. So I'm just saying all these lovely little gray-haired people out in the streets marching for No King rally, they're next. So Maura's going to send somebody out from the, you know, to say, oh, we need to do an assessment of your granny.
1: Yeah.
6: See how she, you know, whether she needs to go.
1: I know. You know, the thing, yeah, you're right. No kings. But isn't Mara Healey acting like a bit of a queen here? Just announcing that she's going to go in and she's never had kids. And is she's going to make the decision whether or not you're doing a good job with your infant? It's not easy. Having an infant is not easy. I could speak from much, much experience, even though I am not a birthing person. 844-500-4242. We'll be back with more of this in just a moment. New England loves perfect smiles. In August, Howie and Grace listeners traveled from Newport, Rhode Island, Freedom, Maine, Hudson, Atkinson, and Concord, New Hampshire, and Sandwich, Mass. 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I traveled there earlier this month to have a broken implant fixed. I could have found a place on the Cape, but I only trust the staff at Perfect Smiles. 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
1: You could be sued because you are. Are all these people going to be, as they say, mandated reporters? You know, you have to report if you see abuse. So, yeah, it would be. So you're gonna err on the side of caution and just say I think the mother and maybe even the father's there. That's weird. Huh? I think they go to church on Sunday. We better take the kid out of there. 844-500-4242-71. So Governor Herod, the king who wanted to round up Jesus. So Governor Herod Healey, the woman who makes it illegal to kill your baby on its birthday, is now going to send Gestapo to your home to check on your kid's well-being. Yes, she is. Yes, she is. It says, isn't this a violation of the Fourth Amendment against unreasonable search and seizure? What does she care? She's trying to do away with the Second Amendment. And by the way, I think the infanticide bill, You know, the if you killed your kid on his birthday, you know, when he or she is being born, I mean, isn't that cruel and unusual punishment? Violation of the Eighth Amendment, I would say. Joe, you're next with Howie Carr. Go ahead, Joe.
0: Hi, Howie. Listen, this subject today affects me terribly. I'm a 72-year-old grandfather. I'm still working. This guy is involved in a child custody case. The mother lives in Rhode Island. I live up here in Quincy. She came up and filed for a restraining order against me and alleged I did some horrible things to my grandmother. Long story
1: Your grandson or daughter?
0: Yeah, my granddaughter. I'm sorry. Anyhow, so I haven't seen my granddaughter since last August 21st of last year. And when the restraining order was issued to me, two Quincy cops came into my house, issued the restraining order, and then they said to me, "Do you have any firearms in the house?" And I said, "Yes."
1: Oh, yeah.
0: I have them upstairs in the attic, Howie. It was 130 degrees, and I had to climb up there for a couple of shotguns and 22-piece shooters, and they took them. Now, you were just saying about the Fourth Amendment. What about my Second Amendment?
1: That's why I mentioned that, too. Yeah.
0: And my Fourth Amendment rights. When does a restraining order out trump a search warrant?
1: Yeah.
0: I don't understand this. And how do I get this missing time with my granddaughter back? I don't get it back, Howie.
1: No, you don't. You don't. Mara Healy doesn't care, though. She's just interested in virtue signaling. So I made sure that there were home visits for all the birthing persons from a healthcare provider who was going to make an assessment. Oh boy, we'll keep going with this. This is really bad. I hope Mike Minogue is listening, or I hope his consultants down in Virginia or D.C. are listening to this, the people who run his campaign. 844-500-4242. I'm Howie Carr.
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5: A federal immigration agent shot a man in Austin today, according to city officials.